0: Major study of personal care products in the U.S. shows there's hidden chemicals in most of them. And as Sarah Lee Kessler reports, some of those chemicals are potential hazards.
1: They're tucked away in things like soap, shampoo, lotion, sunscreen, and deodorant, and not listed on the ingredients label. That's what scientists at the Million Marker Research Institute in Berkeley, California found out after testing 113 products from major companies like Amazon, Target, Walmart, and Dollar Tree. 85% contained at least one dangerous chemical that can cause infertility, impact pregnancy, child development, or increase the risk of cancer.
0: The all-star NBA point guard, Russell Westbrook's calling it a career after 18 seasons. The 2017 MVP announced his decision on social media today. Scott Carr, NBC News Radio.
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1: NBC News Radio, I'm Scott Carr. Police in Minnesota say the three people, including a young child, found dead at an in-home daycare were members of the same family.
2: Any event involving the loss of life is a difficult process. But when children are involved, it's especially devastating.
1: That's the police chief in Hopkins, Brent Johnson, who says officers found an adult male dead from a self-inflicted gunshot wound and his wife and 7-year-old daughter dead from stab wounds. A 78-year-old woman living nearby, said to be a close family relative, was also found dead. U.S. Attorney General Todd Blanche is again pledging the Justice Department's proposed anti-weaponization fund is dead, saying he's rescinded the order creating the more than $1 billion fund, insisting no money was ever distributed. Caroline Leavitt will step down as the White House press secretary at the end of this month. President Trump making that announcement on social media today, saying Leavitt's one of his most trusted aides. Scott Carr, NBC News Radio.
3: Minnesota News Network, I'm Sean Maloney. The president of the Minnesota Farm Bureau suggests there are no quick fixes for high ag input prices. Dan Glesig says he's hopeful steps taken by the USDA to address fertilizer markets will make a difference.
4: They are addressing those issues, but that's a slow-moving ship. It's not like a jet ski out on the lake. It's definitely more of a ship, and trying to turn that, it takes time.
3: The USDA is investing $500 million to expand domestic fertilizer production and boost competition. More of Minnesota's Boundary Waters is reopening as crews gain ground on northern wildfire activity. Starting Thursday, more than 1,500 campsites, about 73% of the wilderness area, will be open. The July lightning fires have burned over 65,000 acres. The campfire is 83% contained, and the Little Knife fire is now 90% contained. Winona police say they will not replace 8 Flock license plate cameras that were stolen late last month. Investigators say the cameras were cut down and taken between July 29th and August 1st. Police call the system a valuable crime-fighting tool that helps locate a homicide suspect. The investigation into the thefts remains ongoing. This is MNN.
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2: NBC News Radio, I'm Scott Carr. Flood watches remain in effect from Indiana to Virginia, with more than 700,000 still without power. After a wave of deadly storms pummeled parts of the Midwest Tuesday, more severe storms are expected across parts of Illinois, Indiana, and Kentucky through this evening. At least three people were killed as a result of Tuesday's storms. We get more from Monica Nelson.
3: Two of the deaths were in Indiana, a four-year-old boy killed when a tree fell on his home in Jennings County, and another person killed in a house explosion believed to be storm-related. Another person died in Ohio. Also in Ohio, 16 people struck by lightning at a prison and taken to local hospitals. Meanwhile, the National Weather Service confirmed three tornadoes touched down near Chicago yesterday. I'm Monica Nelson.
2: Police just outside of Minneapolis say the three people, including a young child found dead at an in-home daycare this morning, were members of the same family. The police chief in Hopkins says police went to the home just outside of Minneapolis on reports of a stabbing and found an adult male dead from a self-inflicted gunshot wound, then found a woman and a 7-year-old girl dead from stab wounds. They confirmed the deceased were mother, father, and daughter. Meantime, another woman, a 78-year-old who is a close family relative, police say was found dead in her nearby home. Caroline Leavitt is set to leave her role as White House press secretary at the end of the month. President Trump making that announcement on social media today, saying Leavitt is one of his most trusted aides and is stepping down so she can spend more time with her family. A former top official with the Southern Poverty Law Center has been arrested. Attorney General Todd Blanche says a former chief financial officer for the group, Heidi Byrick, helped to open bank accounts that funneled money back to extremist organizations. Byrick was arrested in California and charged with wire fraud and money laundering. The DOJ indicted the entire group in April, accusing it of funding the extremist groups they had promised to dismantle. Scott Carr, NBC News Radio.
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2: U.S. Attorney General Todd Blanche is again making clear that the Justice Department's proposed anti-weaponization fund is dead. Blanche says he's rescinded the order creating the more than $1 billion fund and insists no money was ever distributed. The fund faced fierce criticism from both sides of the aisle, largely around concerns that perpetrators convicted in the January 6th attack 2021 on the U.S. Capitol could end up receiving some of the taxpayer-funded pot of money. Several federal judges had also questioned the legality of how the fund was created. Nick Reiner has been indicted again for the murder of his parents. Daniel Martindale has the latest.
6: The 32-year-old is accused of killing Rob and Michelle Reiner in a stabbing attack in their Brentwood home last December. New charges in the indictment will replace the original murder case filed last year. It adds the special circumstance allegation of lying in wait, which could lead to a sentencing enhancement if Reiner is convicted. The indictment also pushes the case closer to a jury trial.
2: In New York, the governor there, Kathy Hochul, announced a multi-million-dollar fund that'll help unaccompanied minors in immigration courts.
7: Hochul made the announcement following a federal contract expiration at the end of July.
8: Imagine being that little kid so scared in an unfamiliar country, missing mom and dad, not knowing much English, trying to defend yourself in a courtroom. Any parent knows that is preposterous.
7: The governor said the over $7 million fund will help provide legal services for more than 1,000 children across the Empire State. Hochul also slammed the Trump administration, accusing them of putting kids at risk of abuse or human trafficking. In New York, I'm Lizzie Radabali.
2: Bill Gates' daughter, Phoebe Gates, and her startup, Fia, are facing scrutiny over allegations the company improperly used so-called cookie stuffing to take credit for online sales it may not have driven. A Bloomberg report says Gates and co-founder Sophia Kiani were aware for months of features that could drop tracking cookies even when shoppers didn't use Fia's coupons. Scott Carr, NBC News Radio.
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0: citizens. Attorney General Todd Blanche claims nearly a dozen suspects arranged more than 1,000 fake marriages since 2016, paying U.S. citizens to marry Chinese nationals. Authorities say the marriages were staged to appear legitimate and help the Chinese nationals obtain green cards. Scott Carr, NBC News Radio.
1: Minnesota News Network, I'm Sean Maloney. The president of the Minnesota Farm Bureau suggests there are no quick fixes for high ag input prices. Dan Glesig says he's hopeful steps taken by the USDA to address fertilizer markets will make a difference.
2: They are addressing those issues, but that's a slow-moving ship. It's not like a jet ski out on the lake. It's definitely more of a ship, and trying to turn that, it takes time.
1: The USDA is investing $500 million to expand domestic fertilizer production and boost competition. More of Minnesota's Boundary Waters is reopening as crews gain ground on northern wildfire activity. Starting Thursday, more than 1,500 campsites, about 73% of the wilderness area, will be open. The July lightning fires have burned over 65,000 acres. The campfire is 83% contained, and the Little Knife fire is now 90% contained. Winona police say they will not replace 8 Flock license plate cameras that were stolen late last month. Investigators say the cameras were cut down and taken between July 29th and August 1st. Police call the system a valuable crime-fighting tool that helps locate a homicide suspect. The investigation into the thefts remains ongoing. This is MNN.
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Well, the 2027 Ramsey Goal Planner is here, and it is more practical than ever before. We heard some feedback, and we said, you know what, we're going to give the people what they want. So you're going to get brand new content from Jade, John, and myself, and it's going to give you clear action steps, some guidance to get you the momentum that you've been wanting this

0: you're enjoying the show, one of the best things that you can do to help us spread the word is to share it with a friend. Maybe post one of the clips on social media, but just spreading the word about the show is one of the best ways we can get the word out to help people do what we want, is to, you know, get control of their money and create a life that they love and finally find some peace with the subject in life that can be so complicated. So, yep, we're thankful for you guys for listening and watching. So leave a comment. We love hearing from you and share the show when you can. All right, let's head to Kansas City and we have Andrew on the line. Hi, Andrew. Welcome to the show.
1: Hey, how are y'all?
0: Hi, we're doing great. How can we help?
1: Good. I have to start off by saying, since you, Rachel, started it, I think that baloney is way better than the name that John's high school football coach called him back in the day.
2: Listen, Andrew.
0: Andrew is deep. I don't even know what the
2: It's far more socially acceptable to say John Baloney out loud. But I'm going to start calling her Rachel Bruise or Rachel Snooze. Ooh, I like that one. Rachel Snooze. I like that.
0: What a snoozer. Awesome. Oh, my gosh.
2: What's up, brother?
1: We are in baby step three, my wife and I. And my wife is certainly the free spirit, and I am definitely the outspoken cheapskate. And every time we talk about money, the tension is pretty high, and we overall just tend to avoid the conversation altogether. How can we tell if we're actually pretty close on our goals, or and I just need to loosen up, or if our household spending genuinely needs to be reined in? I want money to be a conversation we can approach without fighting or dreading the finance talk.
2: Okay, before we get to that, because Rachel's wrote a book on this, she's the expert here, but I want to ask you a question, okay? Ask that last question again.
1: I want money to be a conversation we can approach without fighting or dreading the talk.
2: Okay. Let's take the actual topic of money off the table, and let me ask you a question. Are you a person your wife can sit down and have a conversation with and you don't try to fix her? You hear her? You say, thanks for sharing that, even if you think it was dumb or boring or whatever? Are you a safe person that she can just talk with?
1: The answer to the question before yesterday would have been no.
2: Okay.
1: We go in seasons of that, but okay. Just yesterday we kind of had to sit down, redefine the marriage relationship conversation.
2: Love it.
1: Where both of us share hearts, and that was one of the things that she really wanted to talk about, and I totally understand, and I admit that, yes, I'm a problem solver along with many other men.
2: Yeah.
1: And that's something that I need to work on. And so even yesterday, after that conversation, it went really well, and then even this morning I was able to practice that, but we're getting there. So historically, no. But starting last night, the answer is yes.
2: Perfect. So what I want you to work on in your home, and it sounds like y'all are on it, and you use the magic word, this is just practice. And for the wives out there listening, often a husband tries to fix a problem, not because they think you're stupid, but because their whole life they've been told the only value you have in the world is utility, is the solution to a problem. It took me being married forever before I realized, yes, my wife likes that I can change oil in the car, and yes, that she likes things I can do around the house, but she likes me. And that was hard for me to metabolize because I thought I was only worth my answers. And so y'all practicing, just talking, listening, remembering she's your friend, that you're her friend, right? You get what I'm saying? So y'all are on the right path there. That will make not only money conversations, but any conversations you have one of curiosity and not judgment, instead of, that's a stupid thing. Dude, tell me more about that. That's different than how I see it. And one of those is an invitation, and one of those is a slam door, mm-hmm. right? All right, so we'll talk about the money thing here. Go for it, Rachel.
0: Well, I was going to just, I mean, when you said we continue to fight about money, and then you're like, but we're on baby step three. So I'm like, this is, the problem isn't the system that you guys have put in place. It's the attitude and the posture around the subject that's caused the strife, right? Or something's come up and gets triggered in her or you, and it's like you guys just can't come eye to eye. But I think it's probably more what John's saying is the approach at which you take those conversations. And a helpful thing that I feel like has been good, that Winston and we do this with more than just money, but we see the thing that we're talking about or the tension point where we're so different. We're coming at it in such different perspectives, different backgrounds, how we grew up with money, I mean, all of it, right? That all plays in. and we see that subject matter as kind of the third party in the triangle, and it's out there. And Winston and I are on the same team. Like, it's us locking arms against that thing out there. That the spouse is, your wife isn't the enemy. You're not the enemy to her. It's this thing out there. And what is this thing out there creating in me or creating in her or him, you know, in my case, this strife that we just seem to have this conflict all the time. And when you can start to pinpoint that, that's huge. And I think we have found, too, with married couples, we were talking about money and marriage, but we talk about the subject a lot over that weekend. But having empathy with your spouse, actually seeing your differences and her massive free spirit as a strength, Andrew. Like, she gives you a gift in your life. You would be probably a semi-boring person that doesn't leave the house much if it probably weren't for your wife, right? Who brings the fun and the levity and the enjoyment, right? And then you are a godsend to her, because if she's like me, details are not my ideal. I don't really enjoy looking at every single little thing and every interest rate. And if we put it in this thing and we change here and we do that, I mean, I'm like, it's great. I trust you. Like, it's fine. Go and do. Like, I don't enjoy that. But because of that, it actually gives me a subconscious safety net of knowing I have a husband who's taking very good care of our family in that way. Does that make sense? Like, there's a beauty in the differences. And I think that's, you know, so yeah, we can dive into the numbers if you want, but I do think there's a level of respect and care to give each other in these conversations that's going to help tremendously, where she'll have the freedom and probably maybe even say, hey, okay, because this has been going so well and I feel this freedom that I don't get slapped on the wrist or feel like I'm getting, you know,
2: judged.
0: Yes, that. Okay, maybe I don't need to. I may not need to spend so much. Sure. Do we want to cut back? Like, there's more of a willingness on both parties' end to do some level of change when you know that the other person is for you, and there's a beautiful love and respect, you know, situation happening. Does that make sense?
1: 100%, it does. Absolutely.
2: What's the number you're worried is too extreme?
1: I would say there's a few examples, but things like birthday gifts. She has a large family. And so, you know, when it comes time for celebrating a few birthdays, you know, maybe sometimes there's a month where there may be three or four birthdays and we want to spend, or she wants to spend $25 or $30 or $40 per person, or, you know, going out to eat. A big one for her would be clothes. And so I'm not necessarily opposed to spending money, because I kind of train myself, hey, you know, let loose every once in a while. I like coffee, so go get yourself a coffee or a specialty coffee or something like that. But, you know, where the line is, because I realize that we're still in baby step three. We had an emergency fund. Then we had a baby in April, so we depleted about half of it to pay off the medical bills, and so now we're kind of building that back up. And so because we're in a mid to late 20s, or I guess I'm 26, so mid-20s, I'm just kind of worried. Like, I just want to get into a house. Like, I just want to, I just want to complete baby step 3B, and I want to get into a house. And her maybe goals are like, well, I want to get a different car, and I really don't care about a house right now. Maybe, you know, maybe 5 years, absolutely, but, you know, in 2026 or 2027, yeah. No.
2: Let's have that conversation. Okay. Where do we want to be in 5 years?
0: Yes.
2: Who do we want to be in 10 years? And those dreaming conversations where they're like the old corporate whiteboard, there's no bad ideas. Like, what's your picture of 5 years from now? We have one or two or three little kids running around here. Where do you want to be? What do you want that to look like? And then you begin to reverse engineer action steps based out of this shared vision of what y'all want to be. And there's always going to be pinch points. I actually want a new car before I want a house. I want a house before I want a new car. Well, one of those is a depreciating asset, and one of those is like this. But getting beneath the house is, I want the security for my family. I want a home.
1: Sure.
2: Right? And so getting to those real issues underneath the fight point.
0: Yes.
2: Man, it changes everything.
0: And her to have a level of freedom with income, that you guys are out of debt, you're building that emergency funds, but I do also want to enjoy my life.
2: Yeah.
0: And so there has to be a both and.
3: 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If you want to win with money in 2026, you can't keep living normal. 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
5: NBC News Radio, I'm Scott Carr. Flood watches remain in effect from Indiana to Virginia, with more than 700,000 still without power. After a wave of deadly storms pummeled parts of the Midwest Tuesday, more severe storms are expected across parts of Illinois, Indiana, and Kentucky through this evening. At least three people were killed as a result of Tuesday's storms. We get more from Monica Nelson.
6: Two of the deaths were in Indiana, a four-year-old boy killed when a tree fell on his home in Jennings County, and another person killed in a house explosion believed to be storm-related. Another person died in Ohio. Also in Ohio, 16 people struck by lightning at a prison and taken to local hospitals. Meanwhile, the National Weather Service confirmed three tornadoes touched down near Chicago yesterday. I'm Monica Nelson.
5: Police just outside of Minneapolis say the three people, including a young child, found dead at an in-home daycare this morning were members of the same family. The police chief in Hopkins says police went to the home just outside of Minneapolis on reports of a stabbing and found an adult male dead from a self-inflicted gunshot wound, then found a woman and a seven-year-old girl dead from stab wounds. They confirmed the deceased were mother, father, and daughter. Meantime, another woman, a 78-year-old, who is a close family relative, police say was found dead in her nearby home. Caroline Leavitt is set to leave her role as White House press secretary at the end of the month. President Trump making that announcement on social media today, saying Leavitt is one of his most trusted aides and is stepping down so she can spend more time with her family. A former top official with the Southern Poverty Law Center has been arrested. Attorney General Todd Blanche says a former chief financial officer for the group, Heidi Byrick, helped to open bank accounts that funneled money back to extremist organizations. Byrick was arrested in California and charged with wire fraud and money laundering. The DOJ indicted the entire group in April, accusing it of funding the extremist groups they had promised to dismantle. Scott Carr, NBC News Radio.
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5: U.S. Attorney General Todd Blanche is again making clear that the Justice Department's proposed anti-weaponization fund is dead. Blanche says he's rescinded the order creating the more than $1 billion fund and insists no money was ever distributed. The fund faced fierce criticism from both sides of the aisle, largely around concerns that perpetrators convicted in the January 6th attack 2021 on the U.S. Capitol could end up receiving some of the taxpayer-funded pot of money. Several federal judges had also questioned the legality of how the fund was created. Nick Reiner has been indicted again for the murder of his parents. Daniel Martindale has the latest.
9: The 32-year-old is accused of killing Rob and Michelle Reiner in a stabbing attack in their Brentwood home last December. New charges in the indictment will replace the original murder case filed last year. It adds the special circumstance allegation of lying in wait, which could lead to a sentencing enhancement if Reiner is convicted. The indictment also pushes the case closer to a jury trial.
5: In New York, the governor there, Kathy Hochul, announced a multi-million-dollar fund that'll help unaccompanied minors in immigration courts.
10: Hochul made the announcement following a federal contract expiration at the end of July.
11: Imagine being that little kid so scared in an unfamiliar country, missing mom and dad, not knowing much English, trying to defend yourself in a courtroom. Any parent knows that is preposterous.
10: The governor said the over $7 million fund will help provide legal services for more than 1,000 children across the Empire State. Hochul also slammed the Trump administration, accusing them of putting kids at risk of abuse or human trafficking. In New York, I'm Lizzie Radabali.
5: Bill Gates' daughter, Phoebe Gates, and her startup, Fia, are facing scrutiny over allegations the company improperly used so-called cookie stuffing to take credit for online sales it may not have driven. A Bloomberg report says Gates and co-founder Sophia Kiani were aware for months of features that could drop tracking cookies even when shoppers didn't use Fia's coupons. Scott Carr, NBC News Radio.
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14: This is Lee Habib, and this is Our American Stories. And we tell stories about everything here on this show, from the arts to sports, and from business to history, and everything in between, including your stories. We've told the story of both the 1980 U.S. Olympics Miracle on Ice story and the captain of that team story, Mike Ruzioni. Here's Greg Hengel with an alternative look at that miraculous tale.
15: In his book, Win at Losing, How Our Biggest Setbacks Can Lead to Our Greatest Gains, Sam Wyman explores how failure can often be beneficial. Among the people he profiles is Ralph Cox, a former college hockey star who was squeezed out of arguably the greatest moment in sports history. What you might know about Ralph comes from the 2004 Disney movie, Miracle, which is the true story of the 1980 U.S. Olympic hockey team that upset the powerful Soviets en route to the gold medal at Lake Placid. One of the movie's bit characters is a very likable forward with a thick Boston accent. Ralph Cox had shaggy hair and a handlebar mustache, and in college hockey, he was a prolific goal scorer. The problem is, Cox also suffered an ankle injury in the run-up to the games, and it continued to nag him as the Americans were paring down their roster for Lake Placid. In one of the movie's most emotional scenes, U.S. coach Herb Brooks calls Cox into his office to relay the news that he had to make one more cut. And Cox was it. Now, here's Ralph Cox picking up the story following the last day of training camp in Minneapolis, Minnesota.
16: People in Minneapolis were going to give us a going-away banquet for, you know, living there. We all lived in Minneapolis, and that's where we trained. And I get to the hotel where the banquet hall is, and Herb wants to see me, and someone says he's downstairs in a small conference room, a small banquet hall. And as I'm walking down the stairs, I'm realizing that this is probably the moment. Like, I knew Herb, even though no one had said it, I really thought I was going to be on the team. I mean, I really thought I would be on the team and go to Lake Placid. I sensed that he was calling me there to tell me otherwise. So, you know, I tell you, I stayed outside the room for about the doors closed for a good 5 minutes, just trying to catch my breath, get my composure, because it was a very emotional moment. It was very, very hard to think about that possibility. And so your emotions are running high, and I opened the door. Finally, I just said to myself, you know, have some courage, take a breath, go in there and see what's going on. And when I walked in, Herb was pacing back and forth in the room. When he saw me come in, he just looked at me and he welled up, which I'd never seen that happen. I mean, Herb was a very powerful guy. And it took him a few minutes to be able to catch his breath or get his composure. And he tried to talk, and again, he was a little emotional. And at that moment, for some reason, I was extremely calm and in control. And I looked at him and I said, you know, hey, it's going to be all right. And he sort of smiled at me a little bit and he said, you know, I've really enjoyed having you on the team. You've been great to have around, your enthusiasm, your passion for the game. I think you're one of the best goal scorers I've ever seen or coached. He said, I think your injury has really slowed you down. It's only been 5 months. We're going to be playing on a big ice surface. And I have to make one of the toughest, if not the toughest, coaching decision I've ever had to make, Ralph, and I'm not going to be able to take you. And again, he welled up and stood up and walked around the room a little bit. And, you know, he sat back down again and we talked a little bit about the Olympics. I told him it was always a dream that I had to actually go there. I said, I really have I don't know where this came from, but I said, I really have a funny feeling about this team that you're going to have a real shot at a medal. And he said, and I said, I think you can really win the gold medal. And he started laughing, and he said, geez, I'll be happy if we just have a good showing. There's a lot of people are not sure about that. And he said, it's nice to see you feel like that, you know. He said, if I can ever do anything for you ever in your career, he said, it'd be a pleasure to be able to do that. And what I didn't know at that time, and I didn't know for almost 10 years, but it made sense after the 10 years, because it was an article in Sports Illustrated, and the author of the article asked Herb, you know, at that moment when the final seconds ticked down and you knew you were going to win the gold medal, what were you thinking about? And he said, I was thinking about Ralph Cox. And I'm reading the article and I'm thinking, that's unusual. And then I went on to talk about Herb being the last cut in the 1960 Olympics, right before the Olympics. And just the ironic moment that, you know, he, when he was probably letting me go, he was thinking of himself. I knew it was hard for him, and it was obviously a crushing moment for me as an athlete. And I remember when I left there, I thought my life was over. This was going to be it. You know, it'd never be the same. And my life would be very different, which it has been. And it took a few years to sort of adjust who you are in the world. Because you think, you know, at that point as an athlete, you think of yourself as a hockey player. But it really forced me and helped me think about myself and the world around me in a much, I think, a much healthier way and a good way. And I went on. I had a great career playing in Europe and, you know, a lot of good moments in hockey and a lot of good moments working with the Penguins with Herb. And people used to tell me, don't you hate Herb Brooks? Not for a second. I enjoyed him as a coach. He was a phenomenal hockey coach, you know, and I don't think people need me to say that. But he was the best bench coach that I think most of us on that team ever had. And, you know, it wasn't easy, I think, melding that team together. We were all young and enthusiastic guys, and all of us were the captains of our team. We all had big egos, and we all wanted to play, and we thought we should be playing all the time, killing penalties on the power play. And, you know, the guys from the East, really, that's true, and the guys from the West, they had this culture clash. And he had a way of bringing us together, and he certainly was as good a coach as I've ever played for.
15: Ralph Cox was the ECAC Player of the Year in 1979. And he played professionally in Europe before joining the Pittsburgh Penguins as a scout, winning 2 Stanley Cups. He currently has a successful real estate business and still gets together with the players from the 1980 team.
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22: I'm meteorologist Hunter McCullough with Northern News Now. For the evening, expecting partly to mostly cloudy skies to continue. A stray rain shower or rumble of thunder will be possible into the overnight hours. Into our Thursday, partly to mostly cloudy skies continuing. We will be seeing some hazy skies as well, thanks to wildfire smoke from wildfires in the boundary waters. Temperatures on Thursday back into the 70s for most locations. With Northern News Now, I'm Hunter McCullough for 610 and FM 103.9 KDAL.
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14: This is Lee Habib, and this is Our American Stories. 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Frozen OJ, TV dinners, frozen pizzas, snacks, Snickers bars, ice cream. But it's an enormous operation to get it all there. And it all started with a man named Clarence Birdseye. The story behind the Birdseye logo we see in every frozen food section is the key to understanding how one idea completely changed how we eat and cook, and how it created a $300 billion industry. Here to tell the story is Mark Kurlansky, author of Frozen in Time, Clarence Birdseye's outrageous idea about frozen food. Take it away, Mark.
23: New York City was being reshaped. The Statue of Liberty was installed in the harbor and dedicated the year of Birdseye's birth. 8 years later, the city began digging tunnels for subways. These were exciting times in New York and in America. In the 19th century, there was a notable difference between the culture of American inventors and that of Europeans. European inventors reveled in the theoretical. sometimes even shunning patents, lest they give the impression of harboring lowbrow commercial interests. Whereas Americans thought inventions were pointless without practical and commercial application. There were, of course, exceptions. Daimler, who was an engineer and not a scientist, did start producing automobiles. And Chardonnay, who was a scientist and colleague of Louis Pasteur, did start synthetic textile mills, the inventor of rayon, actually. But many Europeans were content in the world of the theoretical, whereas Americans had a Puritan belief that anyone who invented something had a moral obligation to put it to useful purpose. The press would criticize inventors who failed to do this. Clarence Birdseye was born in Brooklyn in the 1880s. And so he was a 19th century man, although he lived into the 1950s. He was shaped by the 19th century in many ways you could see this. So he was born into the age of the Industrial Revolution and an age of inventing. Light bulbs, cars, fountain pens, rolled film, all sorts of things were invented in his childhood or just before he was born. So he grew up with this idea that the really exciting people were inventors. Brooklyn and Manhattan, they were separate cities, and they were among the fastest growing cities in America. And the reason for this was they had gotten refrigeration, mainly ice boxes, which I remember from my grandparents when I was a kid. This big refrigerator looking thing where somebody would come along with a huge block of ice and you kept things cold in it. And what this meant was it was much easier for urban people to have food. Up until then, most people lived in agriculture areas because that's where the food was. So now in fast-growing Brooklyn and New York, people were having refrigerated food. I think over 1 million tons of ice was sold every year in Brooklyn. This was the most ice-consuming place in the world. Birdseye was unusual. Oh, it was from the time he was a kid. He was fascinated by nature. He loved hunting, and he loved doing things that would show a profit. He was a very commercially minded person. In America, an important idea is an idea that makes money. Europeans did not always like the American attitude. Albert Einstein, essentially a 19th century European scientist and pure theoretician who found himself in 20th century America, wrote of this pragmatic side of American thinking. There is visible in this process of relative fruitless but heroic endeavors a systematic trend of development, namely an increasing skepticism concerning every attempt by means of pure thought to learn something about the objective world, about the world of things, in contrast to the world of mere concepts and ideas. Birdseye grew up in a world in which mere concepts and ideas were not enough. An American inventor solved the problem, formed a company, and he hoped earned a fortune. Alexander Graham Bell, a Scot turned Canadian who then came to America, was most known at the time of Birdseye's birth as not only the inventor of the telephone, but the founder of the first telephone company, Bell Telephone, in 1877. By the time Birdseye was born, the Bell Telephone Company had placed phones in 150,000 homes and offices. 10 years before Birdseye was born, Thomas Edison came to the public attention for selling his telegraph idea to Western Union for a surprising $10,000. Then in 1880, he created another industry, Edison Lamp Works, which manufactured 50,000 light bulbs annually. When Edison developed an idea, which he did with astounding regularity, he built a company, and he usually made money. Inventors were founders of industry, not intellectuals. The epitome of the late 19th century American inventor. You don't just invent a light bulb, you sell it. Birdseye did all kinds of things, trapped animals and sold them, sold a bunch of muskrats to somebody who wanted them for its farm. And then he went off to Amherst, which was the family college, and he was a science major. And he there again found commercial purposes for things, found a bunch of frogs and sold them to the Bronx Zoo. because reptiles eat frogs, but you had to ship them live. He loved challenges like that. He eventually dropped out of college. He never graduated. He had a fascination with the Wild West, as many people of his generation did. He grew up reading these adventure novels about Western heroes. He wanted to be one. And he got a job with the Department of Agriculture, had a division that was supposedly monitoring wildlife in the West, but what they were really doing was killing all the predators that farmers and ranchers didn't like. And he was in Arizona and New Mexico, which were still territories then, wandering around on horseback, just shooting tons of coyotes and wolves. I mean, in the 1970s, the Endangered Species Act was an attempt to recuperate all that was lost by this program back in the 1920s. And then he got a job in the Rockies with Rocky Mountain Spotted Fever, which was a deadly disease. And his job was to shoot animals so that they could collect the ticks. And he just killed enormous amounts of wildlife. He loved doing this. Nobody else wanted to do it because it was kind of dangerous because the ticks could give you a fatal disease. But he thought it was great. And he did that for a while, went back to New York, worked on Wall Street briefly. His family, I should say, were lawyers going back several generations. And then he discovered this opportunity to go to Labrador. Labrador, which was a territory of Newfoundland, which was a separate dominion in the British Empire at the time, was one of the wildest places on Earth, certainly one of the wildest places in North America. Not many people lived there except for Inuits. He got this idea that he could farm foxes for the fur. He had gotten into the furring business when he was out west because he shot all these wolves and coyotes and he thought, geez, somebody must want these pelts. He went back to New York and found somebody who would buy them. In the meantime, his wife had a son, and his wife and son moved up to this wilderness because his wife, Eleanor, was a bit of an adventurer also. She came from a family of inventors, actually. So now a family man with a wife and kid. He became concerned about getting good food to eat because there wasn't much around. But he saw that the Inuits froze their food. And they would catch a fish, pull it up in the air. The air was so cold it would quickly freeze, and then you pack it in snow. And when you wanted something, you just took it out and thawed it out. This frozen food was better than any frozen food that he knew of. Frozen food had been around for some time, but they didn't freeze it at a very low temperature, and it took a long time to freeze. And by the time you got it and thawed it out, it was kind of mushy and horrible. So everybody hated frozen food. This frozen food tasted to him as good as fresh, which is something he kept saying all of his life. We, of course, know that frozen food isn't really as good as fresh, but it's a lot better than frozen food used to be.
0: And you've been listening to author Mark Prelansky tell the story of Clarence Birdseye, born at the height of the Industrial Revolution. And this was an American ethos in the end that Prelansky was talking about. This idea that simply to have ideas and invent ideas, but not have practical use application and to make a profit, well, that just seems wasteful. When we come back, more of the story of Clarence Birdseye here. And Our American Stories.
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5: NBC News Radio, I'm Scott Carr. Flood watches are in place from Indiana to Virginia. Officials say more than 700,000 are still without power after deadly storms pummeled parts of the Midwest yesterday. And more severe storms are expected across parts of Illinois, Indiana, and Kentucky through this evening. Police in Minnesota say a mother, father, and child were found dead at an in-home daycare this morning. Hopkins Police Chief Brent Johnson says officers responded to reports of a stabbing and found the adult male dead from a self-inflicted gunshot wound.
8: And a deceased 41-year-old female and 7-year-old female victim with stab wounds. This is an extremely tragic event for Hopkins.
5: And police say another close family relative, a 78-year-old woman, was found dead in a nearby home. Caroline Leavitt will end her time as White House press secretary at the end of the month. President Trump announcing that on social media today, saying Leavitt's one of his most trusted aides and is stepping down so she can spend more time with her family. Scott Carr, NBC News Radio.
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3: And we continue with Our American Stories and author Mark Kurlansky, his book Frozen in Time, Clarence Birdseye's outrageous idea about frozen food. Let's pick up where we last left off. Take it away, Mark.
4: They lived like this until World War I broke out, and then they decided they had to go back to New York. And he didn't really think about the freezing process or what they'd been doing with the food or any of that at all. He was back in New York working for a company that worked with fish markets. And he was trying to improve the quality of fish, to do something about the deterioration of fish between when it was caught and when it got to the market. And he experimented with different kinds of improved packaging. And then suddenly one day, he remembered the snow-packed fish in Labrador. And he said, well, the Inuits had the right idea. That's what we need to do. We need to freeze this fish very quickly. The mechanism of crystallization is why fast freezing works, because the faster crystals are formed, the smaller they are. If you do it slowly, the ice crystals are quite large, and they damage the meat or whatever you're freezing. So if you do it really fast, the ice crystals are really small, and it doesn't damage the food. And so he developed machines to do that. You know, the largest use for salt in the world today is for de-icing roads. And people think, or I live in New York, the doorman put salt out on the sidewalk to melt the ice. People think that salt melts ice. That's not exactly true. What happens is that salt has a lower freezing temperature than water. And so if you are like 30 degrees, you'll have ice. But if it has salt in it, it doesn't freeze at 30 degrees. You have to get much colder. And this is a favorite experiment that I teach kids. You take a glass of ice and you put a thermometer in it and you put salt in it and the ice melts, but the temperature doesn't go down. So this quality of salt meant that you could work at a much colder temperature. And he started producing this quick frozen fish, which was not selling very well because frozen food had such a bad reputation. Then he got some money. He went to Gloucester, Massachusetts, the oldest fishing port in America, and he set up a seafood company, got some investors, and started freezing mostly haddock and occasionally experimenting with other stuff. And this company wasn't doing terribly well either. They had this plant on the harbor. Yeah, it breaks my heart. This Birdseye plant is an iconic feature of Gloucester Harbor. It had a tower, which was your way of finding your way home when you were out at sea. And a few years ago, they tore it down and built a hotel. Completely ignored my objections. It had this machine that was many, many feet long and weighed something like 20,000 pounds and housed in this building. And he sort of struggled along. And along came Meriwether Post, the daughter of the Post, who was the food tycoon, Post cereal and all these things.
5: Post, the cereals that happen to be just a little bit better.
6: Most any cereal is fine with me, as long as you spell it P-O-S-T.
4: She was a very unusual woman for her age. She took over the company when her father died, and she was very business-oriented, and she went around the country buying up food companies. And she sailed her yacht into Gloucester Harbor and sent somebody into town for some food, and he came back with this frozen goose, and it was delicious. And who froze this goose? Let's go talk to him. This is probably not completely true. On the other hand, Birdseye once gave a whole meal to people on Wall Street, given to likely investors. In any event, she got interested in this company, and she bought it for almost $23 million, which was a huge, huge amount of money.

0: the time. This was right before the Depression. So Birdseye, unlike everybody else, spent the Depression as a multimillionaire. If you were making a big industrial company, you called it General something. So his was General Seafood. And the later Post named their whole food division General Foods. And the reason for this is what big companies were doing at the time. There was General Electric, and there was General Motors, and General everything. And they produced frozen food. And this was a kind of a difficult thing to do because nobody had freezers. So they went around to stores and got stores to let them install freezers. Very expensive machines with glass tops for display to get people to buy frozen food. And he would sometimes go to these stores and work with people and tell them about the fish and stuff. And he was becoming kind of a celebrity because the Post Company named their General Foods division Birdseye. And people were fascinated, as I was way back when I first heard of it, that there actually was a person named Birdseye. It sounds like it's just a brand that was made up. Now, here was Birdseye himself in the store telling them about frozen food. The other problem was that one of the advantages of frozen food was that you can take it home and keep it forever if you have a freezer at home, which nobody did. So it was kind of a struggling company until World War II. And after World War II, people got freezers and frozen food became huge. Now, one of the interesting things to me about Clarence Birdseye is that he was what we would call today a foodie. He loved food, he cooked, he talked about it, he was just fascinated by food. But he was almost the reverse of what a modern-day foodie is. He believed that we were stuck with all this farm-fresh food, and what we really needed was industrialized food. Product of his age, he believed that industrialization was the answer to everything, and he was going to make food industrial. So after he became a millionaire, he built this huge house that still stands in Gloucester and Eastern Point. But he's still the same guy, inventing all sorts of gadgets in the basement and setting up experiments on the lawn, looking for wildlife to hunt and things to sell. Just really his own unique man. But he thought that his new coup, move over frozen food, he was going to do dehydrated food, which he worked on in his house with a coffee maker and eventually put out this line of dehydrated food that nobody wanted. During World War II, the army had actually dehydrated food, fed it to soldiers, and they hated it. So it had this horrible reputation, and he thought dehydrated food would take over the way frozen food had, but no. And then he was experimenting with paper making and how you could make paper from sugarcane scraps. And he got a company to hire him to do this in Peru. And this was just wonderful for him and Eleanor, because they were reliving their Labrador days, going down to Peru and having an adventure. And they did produce paper. And to this day, there's paper produced from sugarcane scraps in South America. And that was his last adventure. Died of a heart attack, not particularly old. And was just known as this kind of charming but nutty guy who went around inventing things. Birdseye really changed the way we live because of Birdseye. First of all, completely changed the food industry. Because of Birdseye, there's much more export of food than there ever was before because you can freeze it and ship it. You just look at all of the European and Asian fish that's in American fish markets. But also, it made ice cream available to everyone. People had freezers in their homes where they could keep ice cream and where they could keep frozen food. And it just created a whole different way of living. You know, there's a movement against industrialized food and to get fresh stuff from the market. We all have freezers and in one way or another live from them.
1: And a terrific job on the production, editing, and storytelling by our own Greg Hengler. And a special thanks to Mark Kurlansky. His book, Frozen in Time, Clarence Birdseye's outrageous idea about frozen food. And what a story he told about Birdseye. He comes back to New York, gets a job at a fish market. One thing leads to another, and the inventor always is trying to solve a problem and make money. When Meriwether Post went into Gloucester to look to buy a company, well, Birdseye's company was it. And it made Birdseye a very rich man, but also changed America. It would take till World War II and the advent of freezers to change everything, but my goodness, frozen food changed the way we live and changed the food industry forever. The story of Clarence Birdseye. The story of frozen food. Here on Our American Stories. 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
1: This is Lee Habib, and this is Our American Stories. When World War II broke out in Europe, between 88 and 94% of Americans opposed entering the war. We'd remembered what happened during World War I, and we were an ocean away from the conflict. What threat could Hitler possibly pose? Here to share another story of a member of the 6% who disagreed is Deborah Dwork, author of Saints and Liars. Today, Deborah shares the story of a woman trapped in Japanese-occupied Singapore named Laura Margolis. Let's get into it. Take it away, Deborah.
5: Panic-stricken German and Austrian Jews clutched at hope and set sail for the open city of Shanghai, knowing that upon arrival, they would face an utterly strange metropolis that promised nothing but the most destitute and temporary refuge from persecution. There, they were joined by some 3,000 Polish and Lithuanian Jews, bringing the total refugee community to about 20,000. No one expected that they would remain. The sole solution lay in emigration elsewhere, and the JGC leadership tapped social worker Laura Margolis to expedite the process. If I'd been a man, I would have joined the Navy and seen the world. But since I am a woman, I joined the JGC, Laura reflected years later. Her brief was clear. Arriving in Shanghai, however, she was appalled by what she found and soon chafed against the constraints of her charge. First, the relief program. The Committee for the Assistance of European Jewish Refugees, called the CFA, the local organization responsible for providing aid, was run by a martinet, housed refugees in squalid group shelters, and offered only one meal, totaling 1,400 calories a day. The whole system needed to be overhauled. With regard to emigration too, the Shanghai community came up short. Refugees pooled in the city, yet for reasons Laura could not fathom, no one had developed a channel to the U.S. consulate to help them immigrate to the United States. Looking ahead, she saw a plan taking shape. International conditions allowing, I feel satisfied that the main purpose for which I came to Shanghai will be attained, she wrote the New York office. Laura's hopes were soon dashed. Fearing that the Nazi regime might coerce Jewish refugees into spying by threatening their families who had remained behind, the State Department instructed consuls to deny visas to applicants who had close relatives living in German-occupied countries. The so-called close relative clause brought Laura Margolis's efforts to naught. Laura promptly pivoted from emigration to what had been her central concern since she arrived, relief. Neither she nor the JDC executive addressed why her scope was confined to emigration. Looking at assignments in gender, however, points to a ceiling for her as a woman. Evidently, the New York leadership was not prepared to empower a woman to take over the totally male realm of Shanghai relief. But equally clearly, Laura was not prepared to accept the limitations they imposed. The Japanese attack on Pearl Harbor wrought a seismic change. How was she to help the refugees trapped, as was she, in the city under Axis control? They faced the critically important immediate needs of food, housing, medical care that stretched into an uncertain future. The Japanese, perhaps to avoid disorder and unrest, allowed enemy aliens to continue to live and work in Shanghai. Still, While permitted to raise money using the JDC name, Laura did not have the funds in hand. At her suggestion, the local Jewish leadership called upon Captain Koroshige Inutsuka to apprise him of the refugee situation. But his only response was that he would have no dealings with any of these men who, prior to Pearl Harbor, had constantly defied him. Captain Inutsuka virtually threw the men out of his office. Responsibility for securing Inutsuka's interest in the refugees' predicament fell to Laura, but achieving that end rested on a track record of amicable social encounters. And she drew on the goodwill of her relationship with the Japanese official to engage his cooperation. My luck was that having met Inutsuka on several occasions socially before the war, I was not guilty of snubbing him. Inutsuka lived in the penthouse of the Cafe Hotel, where Laura also had rooms. He invited her to tea, and she spoke frankly. "You and I now represent two nations fighting each other, but we have a job to do." Inutsuka had to maintain calm. He could not afford hunger riots. Laura undertook to prevent disturbances if he permitted her to borrow money legally on the JDC's guarantee of repayment after the war. Inutsuka agreed on condition that she take over the entire administration of the refugee program. Laura aimed to reduce costs as well as raise loans. She learned from one Abraham Levenspiel, a Polish Jew and engineer, that the CFA's kitchen boilers were highly inefficient. Of the 60 Chinese cents each meal cost, 50 cents went to coal consumption and 10 cents to food. A new steam kitchen, structure, pipes, and fittings, with the capacity to feed 10,000 people at one sitting, would cost 100,000 Chinese dollars. But the technology depended on a type of boiler impossible to purchase in China. By chance, Victor Sassoon's Cafe Land Company had two such steam boilers, and Laura asked to borrow them. Her request was declined, possibly because Sassoon, a British citizen and thus an enemy national, no longer had the right to dispose of his property without permission from the Japanese authorities. And it was they whom Margolis approached next, tapping her social network to do so. Levenspiel was acquainted with one Karl Braun, whose good friend, a Mrs. Nogami, worked in the Gendarmerie, the Japanese Army's military police. Mrs. Nogami was able to obtain the requisite permit. With the boilers in her possession, Laura constructed a new, much more economical kitchen. Contacts and luck yielded the facility needed. I sincerely believe that everything that could possibly have been done was done in order to save as many of the refugee population as possible, Laura reflected. The handicaps were numerous, and least of all these handicaps were the Japanese. Rather, the problem rested with the Jews, especially the pre-Nazi era residents. We have in Shanghai a group of Jews who have no social consciousness and no feeling of responsibility towards the community. Shanghai itself is not a community. She was a social work professional, while the men charged with refugee relief did not qualify even as amateurs. Laura despised them.
1: In a terrific job in the production, editing, and storytelling by our own Monty Montgomery and Reagan Habib, and a special thanks to Deborah Dwork, her book, Saints and Liars, Go to Amazon, your local bookstore, or wherever you get your books to find out what these Americans did, many of them Christians, to save the lives of Jewish refugees all over the world. This one, remarkably, is about Laura Margolis and what she put on the line, what she did, the lengths she went to create networks, figure out and problem solve in ways many of the men couldn't. These are all many Oscar Schindler stories, and they're American hero stories in the end. Laura Margolis' story here on Our American Stories. 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
17: I'm meteorologist Hunter McCullough with Northern News Now. For the evening, expecting partly to mostly cloudy skies to continue. A stray rain shower or rumble of thunder will be possible into the overnight hours. Into our Thursday, partly to mostly cloudy skies continuing. We will be seeing some hazy skies as well, thanks to wildfire smoke from wildfires in the boundary waters. Temperatures on Thursday back into the 70s for most locations. With Northern News Now, I'm Hunter McCullough for 610 and FM 103.9.
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18: NBC News Radio, I'm Scott Carr. Two U.S. soldiers are dead after a military helicopter from Fort Hood, Texas, crashed north of Austin. The Army says the aircraft was an AH-64 Apache attack helicopter. It went down in what officials described as a fiery crash in the town of Salado. Acting Commanding General Ethan Divin says their thoughts are with the crew and their families as they wait on more information. The midterm elections this November are starting to take shape after six states held primaries on Tuesday. In Wisconsin, Milwaukee County Executive David Crowley upset Democratic Socialist candidate Francesca Hong in a Democratic primary. In another upset, Minnesota State House Speaker Lisa DeMuth defeated MyPillow CEO Mike Lindell, who had the endorsement of President Trump, to win the Republican nomination for governor. DeMuth will now face Senator Amy Klobuchar in November. 11 New Yorkers have been arrested and charged by the Department of Justice over what they describe as a multi-state, multi-million-dollar green card marriage scam. Liz Warner's in New York.
19: While the practice itself isn't exactly new, the scale here is significant.
20: This is one of the largest marriage fraud prosecutions
15: in United States history.
19: Attorney General Todd Blanche said since 2016, 11 suspects from New York City, Ossining, and Peekskill arranged more than 1,000 sham unions. Primarily Chinese nationals were paired up with U.S. citizens who were paid $100,000 to become bogus spouses. They got green cards soon after the couples tied the knot. Wedding venues and sham banquets were arranged, complete with photographers and social media posts to make everything appear legitimate. In New York, I'm Liz Warner.
18: Caroline Leavitt is set to leave her role as White House press secretary at the end of the month. President Trump made the announcement on social media, saying Leavitt is one of his most trusted aides and is stepping down so she can spend more time with family. Leavitt has served as White House press secretary since Trump started his second term. Scott Carr, NBC News Radio.
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18: A study out of California saying there are hidden, sometimes dangerous chemicals in 85% of the personal care products we use, including soap, shampoo, lotion, sunscreen, and deodorants. Scientists at the Million Marker Research Institute tested 113 products from major companies, including Amazon, Target, and Walmart, and found most contain at least one dangerous chemical that can cause infertility, impact pregnancy, child development, or increase the risk of cancer. Those ingredients, they note, were not listed on the labels. And they say one out of every four products called non-toxic, fragrance-free, or hypoallergenic contain the very ingredients they said they'd avoided. On another consumer front, a congressman from New Jersey, Frank Pallone, says he's looking into possible legislation that would ban or limit so-called surveillance pricing.
24: Surveillance pricing is where companies use data from consumers, including location, browsing history, and shopping habits, to set individualized prices.
25: I don't think it's fair to charge people different prices.
24: So Congressman Frank Pallone just sent a letter to 8 airlines requesting information on how they set prices after he got some information from other companies in the spring on the matter.
25: I mean, it's a question of fairness. It's a transparency issue. It's a privacy issue.
24: Pallone thinks there needs to be a national data privacy legislation to minimize data collection in order to stop the practice. In New Jersey, I'm Scott Pringle.
18: It's been the third day of jury selection in the Tupac Shakur murder trial in Las Vegas. Dwayne Davis is accused of orchestrating the rapper's murder in 1996 and faces life in prison without parole if convicted. Jury selection's expected to last through Friday. Opening statements are expected on Monday. Firefighters in Northern California and Nevada now say the bug fires burned more than 66,000 acres of land and remains uncontained. That fire started last Saturday and is now burning in 3 counties. All evacuation orders and warnings are in Nevada, though it's the largest wildfire burning now in California and one of the largest this year. Scott Carr, NBC News Radio.
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1: This is Lee Habib, and this is Our American Stories, the show where America is the star and the American people, coming to you from the city where the West begins, Fort Worth, Texas. We love to tell stories about songs, about music, and this may be one of our best. It's the story of a song you all know, and it's the story of a song you love, A Natural Woman by Aretha Franklin. But the story of how it came to be and its writers, Carole King and Jerry Goffin, well, you're about to hear it. They came from very different worlds. The couple that wrote one of Aretha Franklin's greatest songs never met the singer who would turn the composition into a classic. Carole Klein, later to become Carole King, was born in Manhattan and raised in a middle-class Brooklyn neighborhood. She married the song's co-writer, Jerry Goffin, born to working-class New York City parents when she was a mere 17. Both were white, both were Jewish. The woman who breathed life into A Natural Woman, Aretha Franklin, was born to church royalty and spent most of her childhood in Detroit. Her father's sermons were so powerful, he had a record deal with Chess Records. One of his sermons was so popular, it was added to the National Recording Registry in the Library of Congress. Young Aretha would meet visitors to the Franklin home from every walk of life, including some of the great rhythm and blues artists of the day, Jackie Wilson and Sam Cooke among them. And of course, she would meet and get to know the Reverend Martin Luther King. King and Goffin started writing songs while working part-time jobs in New York City. She would write the music, he would write the lyrics, in short order. Their talents were rewarded as they penned some of the biggest pop hits of the 1960s, including Chains, later recorded by Elvis Presley and the Beatles, and The Locomotion, recorded by Little Eva. By the mid-1960s, they were cranking out hits like Up on the Roof for the Drifters and One Fine Day for the Chiffons. Franklin's musical career started in her father's church, singing the great gospel hymns of the day. She found herself in the recording booth by the age of 14 and traveled the gospel music circuit. By age 18, major labels came calling. But Franklin's early time at Columbia Records proved to be a cultural and a musical mismatch. They would release her 5 years later. It would take a Bronx-born son of a German-Jewish father and Russian-Jewish mother, former music journalist turned record producer Jerry Wexler, to bring out the best in Franklin, unleashing her voice and her talents in ways that no one, even Franklin, could have imagined. Her move to Atlantic Records would propel Franklin's career to international fame. Her first top 10 single, I Never Loved a Man the Way I Love You, was recorded in the unlikeliest of places, Muscle Shoals, Alabama, with an unlikely studio house band known as the Swampers, most of whom were young, white, local musicians. One of the house band's members, David Hood, once told the journalist, "We look like guys that worked at the local supermarket." Like all record executives, Wexler understood that his star was only as good as the song she sang. So he approached King and Goffin and gave them an idea for the title song for Franklin's upcoming record, Lady Soul. "I'm looking for a really big hit for Aretha," he told them. "How about writing a song called A Natural Woman?" Well, after putting their kids to bed that night, the couple put in a long night of work and emerged the next day with the words and music to the song title Wexler had suggested, a song written specifically for Franklin and no one else. The song starts simply and beautifully.

0: fire.
1: It is a perfect opening verse to a perfect song. Note here how Goffin, again a Jewish man, understood the relevance and the reason to include the word Lord in that opening verse. The beautiful first verse was followed by what is arguably one of the finest verses King and Goffin or anyone else has ever written.

Recorded by Franklin in New York City in 1967 with the Swampers, Aretha's singing transformed the song, which became an instant success. The song would become a defining part of Franklin's repertoire and life story. Many artists have covered this song since, including Peggy Lee, Bonnie Tyler, Celine Dion, Mary J. Blige, Alicia Keys, Kelly Clarkson, and Carole King herself. But Franklin's version tops them all, ranked number 90 in the all-time greatest songs by Rolling Stone. The story of Natural Woman is one that could have happened only in America, thanks to the miracle of intellectual property, free enterprise, and the prompting of a brilliant record executive. This unlikely collaboration brought together artists and professionals from every walk of life, shattering geographic, racial, and faith boundaries. They produced a work of art that made all of them and the record label a lot of money and made the world a more beautiful place.

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8: I'm meteorologist Hunter McCullough with Northern News Now. For the evening, expecting partly to mostly cloudy skies to continue. A stray rain shower or rumble of thunder will be possible into the overnight hours. Into our Thursday, partly to mostly cloudy skies continuing. We will be seeing some hazy skies as well, thanks to wildfire smoke from wildfires in the boundary waters. Temperatures on Thursday back into the 70s for most locations. With Northern News Now, I'm Hunter McCullough for 610 FM 103.9 KDAL.
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0: And we continue with Our American Stories. It's a well-known bit of movie trivia that all five films in which actor John Cazale appeared were nominated for Best Picture. Three of them received the Oscar. Furthermore, he appeared posthumously in archival footage in The Godfather Part III, which was also nominated for Best Picture, maintaining his perfect record. He's the only actor in American history to have this distinction. John Cazale played one of the most iconic characters in film history, Fredo Corleone from The Godfather. Yet today, most people don't even know his name. Here to tell this story is Jonjo Powers, author of A Small Perfection, John Cazale, and The Art of Acting. Let's take a listen.
9: Even though it's been 50 years, I still remember the first moment I saw John Cazale. I had gone, like most of the planet had gone, to see The Godfather, a movie that had exploded onto the popular culture. If you were a young actor in the 70s, as I was, it was mandatory viewing because it showcased the once and future legends of film acting. Marlon Brando, Al Pacino, Robert Duvall, James Caan, Talia Shire, Diane Keaton, so many who would go on to other great performances. In the opening wedding scene, we're introduced to the main players in the film. One by one, the major characters are featured for a moment or two, which brilliantly sets up the story. The last of them we meet is Fredo, naturally. In a family of strong, determined men, he's the weak one, the runt of the litter. He's the forgotten one. I remember when the camera finally fell on John Cazale as Fredo, I immediately thought, who is this guy? In a scene populated by so many wonderful actors, this guy wasn't acting. He was just Fredo, an ordinary guy in extraordinary circumstances. The guy we wouldn't think twice about if he weren't so perfectly out of place. It's one of the many ironies of John's life that this fellow, who never seemed to be acting, was in fact one of the greatest actors in cinematic history. In the following 6 years, I would see him four more times. I found his portrayals riveting. His acting was audacious. In the company of some of the most celebrated actors of the age, I always considered him to be their equal, often their better. Among the lovers and the heroes and the villains, he was the unforgettable forgotten one, the easy to pass over one, the weakling, the loser. He was the one in relief, set back from the spotlight. When everyone else gathered in the center of the screen, John roamed the lonely edges, finding truth in each step. And he was fascinating in the process. John Cazale led a short, ironic life. He was primarily a stage actor, but made his feature film debut in one of the most influential films in cinematic history. It's a rather well-known bit of trivia that John is the only actor with multiple roles to appear in only films that were nominated for Best Picture. And every actor with whom he worked, people like Pacino, De Niro, Hackman, and Streep, all said the same thing. Working with John made them better. Yet, most audiences don't even know his name. Everything about John's participation in The Godfather is drenched in irony. He was seen by director Francis Ford Coppola in an off-Broadway play called Line. Francis thought he was perfect for Fredo, and he was right. But at the same time, John's actor friend Al Pacino was having a very hard time holding on to the lead part of Michael, and the studio was completely opposed to the casting of one of John's idols, Marlon Brando, in the title role. For weeks, Francis, Marlon, and Al were always in danger of being replaced, but John was safe from the start. Who cares about Fredo? It's another irony that in a film that runs just under 3 hours, and in which he's only on screen for about 10 minutes, John has as much impact as the leads. He took the part that no other actor would choose, and by virtue of his portrayal, turned it into the role every actor wished he had played. He stood equal to all the other brothers in the Corleone family, with as much importance to the story as Sonny, Tom, or Michael, but with a lot less screen time. Even so, he made Fredo truly iconic. After the movie was released, there was a joke that circulated for years. Someone would say something like, "In our group, you're Fredo," and everyone would laugh because everyone knew what that meant. Weak, stupid, ineffectual. No one had to explain the joke. It was clear and vivid, because John Cazale made Fredo clear and vivid, and very human. John excelled at bringing his characters to full human life. As Al Pacino said, he really occupied the space, meaning his characters had height, width, and depth. He never seemed to be acting at all. In fact, he was so convincing as Fredo that casting directors often couldn't see him any other way. Meryl Streep, his co-star on stage and on screen, and his lover off, described his gifts perfectly, saying that he felt a responsibility to the fictional character as if it were a real soul. What a great sense of humanity for an actor to have.
6: He was such a special human being and a uniquely talented actor. His compassion for his people that he was portraying and the sort of responsibility he felt to a fictional character as if it were a real soul that made him go that deep into his characters and do beautiful, beautiful work.
9: After The Godfather wrapped, it was entirely possible that John might have returned to New York and worked the rest of his life on stage in relative obscurity. But Francis Ford Coppola knew he had discovered a unique talent. He revised a screenplay he was writing for his next film, adding the part of an assistant to the main character specifically for John to play. As Stan in The Conversation, John does the hardest thing an actor can do. He plays a guy who's just normal. No eccentricities, no quirks, just a guy who goes to work and does his job. Actors are so inclined to do something that they often are unable just to be normal. It's deep within us to want to be noticed, but John had a way of being normal that made it impossible for an audience to overlook him. He was life in the midst of performance. He was reality in the midst of naturalness. Far from stealing the scene, John instead enriched it. He didn't detract anything from the other actors by creating vivid characters. He added to their reality. Coppola would find himself competing against himself at the Golden Globes and the Oscars in 1975. The Conversation was nominated as Best Picture for both awards, as was The Godfather Part II, the continuing story of the Corleone family, which was, in fact, both a sequel and a prequel. As a further testament to John's talents, Francis and Mario Puzo, the co-writer of the films based on his novel, moved the character of Fredo into the center of the action. For those of us who love John's acting, I call us Cazellets, this film gave us what we were craving, the chance to see far more of John's unerring talents and to see how the rest of Fredo's story played out. If The Godfather Saga, comprised of all three films, is the story of Michael Corleone, the first two parts can also be considered Fredo's story. They are the two characters who grow and change the most. Fredo is a prince that will never see the throne. He will never be head of the family, but will do instead the bidding of his younger brother. And he secretly resents it. This is the stuff of high drama. It's Shakespearean in its structure. The man who sits in the seat of absolute power is betrayed by those around him. To retain his kingdom, he must destroy many of his subjects, all those he fears may be disloyal. That includes his brother. In another ironic twist, the least threatening of all the Corleone brothers becomes the most dangerous when he's talked into a deal that promises that there might be something in it for him. Instead, he becomes a traitor to his family.
0: And you've been listening to John Joe Powers, author of A Small Perfection, John Cazale, and The Art of Acting. When we come back, more of the story of John Cazale, an American icon, an actor's actor, here on Our American Stories.
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15: NBC News Radio, I'm Scott Carr. Two U.S. soldiers are dead after a military helicopter from Fort Hood, Texas, crashed north of Austin. The Army says the aircraft was an AH-64 Apache attack helicopter. It went down in what officials described as a fiery crash in the town of Salado. Acting Commanding General Ethan Diven says their thoughts are with the crew and their families as they wait on more information. Flood watches are in place from Indiana to Virginia, with more than 700,000 still without power after deadly storms pummeled parts of the Midwest Tuesday. This evening, more severe storms are expected across parts of Illinois, Indiana, and Kentucky. NOAA's Storm Prediction Centers issued a level 2 out of 5 risk of severe thunderstorms for the areas. Caroline Leavitt is stepping down as White House press secretary at the end of the month. President Trump making that announcement on social media, saying Leavitt is one of his most trusted aides and is stepping down so she can spend more time with her family. Scott Carr, NBC News Radio.
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0: And we return to Our American Stories. Here again is John Joe Powers, author of A Small Perfection, John Cazale, and The Art of Acting. Let's pick up where we left off with Cazale's performance as Fredo in Godfather 2.
1: Now, if a joke came from John's first appearance as Fredo, this one brought an imitation that was no less repeated. We just suddenly shout, "I'm smart! Not like people say, like dumb! I'm smart, and I want respect!" It was Fredo's pathetic protest when Michael confronts him about his betrayal. Most actors would want to be up on their feet and in Michael's face to play a scene in which they finally get to vent their frustration. But John knew Fredo would never go toe-to-toe with Michael, so he played the whole thing laying in a lounge chair like a helpless turtle on his back, never daring to stand up. And it's one of the most famous scenes in cinematic history.
2: "I've always taken care of you, Fredo."
3: "Taken care of me? You're my kid brother and you take care of me? Did you ever think about that? Did you ever once think about that? Send Fredo off to do this, send Fredo off to do that. Send Fredo to pick somebody up at the airport. I'm your older brother, Mike, and I was stepped over.
2: That's the way Pop wanted it.
3: It ain't the way I wanted it. I can handle things. I'm smart. Not like everybody says. Like dumb, I'm smart, and I want respect."
1: Three films into his movie career, and John was showing just how deep his talent went. Still in reviews, in award shows, he wasn't noticed. Like Fredo, he was passed over. But it was impossible to ignore him in his next film. Many believe it may be his crowning achievement in movies. And it almost didn't happen because, ironically, he was wrong for the part. Dog Day Afternoon was based on a real incident, a Brooklyn bank robbery that turned into a hostage situation. The film was developed as a vehicle for Al Pacino, who by then was one of the hottest stars in movies. Al had a slight resemblance to the actual robber, but in real life, the enforcer, the gunman who assisted the robbery, was an 18-year-old kid named Sal. Sidney Lumet, the brilliant director, was determined to make the film as realistic as possible. Building a replica of the bank in an abandoned store, lighting the interior with fluorescent bulbs, and even asking the actors playing the bank personnel to bring in their own wardrobes from home. To find just the right actor for Sal, he auditioned every 18-year-old actor he could find. Then Al Pacino made a suggestion. Read John Cazale for the part. Well, Sidney was hesitant, feeling that the same actor who had convinced the world he was Fredo Corleone was completely wrong. And he was too old, 39 at the time of filming. Still, Sidney had a great relationship with Al, having just directed him 2 years prior in Serpico. So John read three lines for the skeptical director, and Sidney relented. "He broke my heart," the director later confessed.
4: "I remember we were casting, and Sidney Lumet wanted a 19-year-old boy. He thought that would be very important, and he was sort of right."
5: "I'd been reading a lot of people for it, and Al kept asking me to read John."
4: "So, of course, Sidney, that would... with John, that's not what I'm thinking. John Cazale, no, the guy who did Fredo, no."
5: "Finally, because I've got such respect for Al, John came in. I was just stunned. He could not have looked wronger. And then he read. And it was just the most extraordinary connection. Heartbreaking scene. And what are we talking about? We're talking about a totally antisocial and probably terrible man. And Cazale broke your heart."
1: Despite diverging wildly from his historic counterpart, John created a character unlike any other. Sal was completely closed, tight against the rest of the world, a total enigma. Sal is unpredictable in the truest sense of the word, tightly wound with a history of military service and prison and isolation. No one, not even Al Pacino's Sonny, can know what he's thinking or when he may come unwound. He's the ticking time bomb that gives the film its relentless suspense. And strangely enough, he also gives the film its heart. One of John's greatest gifts was his ability to draw compassion, even love from the audience for the men he portrayed.

0: didn't play good guys. He played a pimp, a thief, and perhaps a killer, a braggart who waves a gun in the face of his friends and at least once punched a woman. The most normal of his characters was a professional voyeur. Yet somehow, we have affection for each of these men. That's because John never judged the characters he portrayed. He understood them. Such understanding can only come through exploring their human motivations by asking perpetual questions. According to Meryl Streep, John was known as 20 questions in the industry because he never stopped asking them. And nowhere was his gift for exploration so completely demonstrated than in Sal. There was behind those sunken eyes a deep well of sadness, sorrow even, and our inexplicable urge is to know what had wounded him so savagely. We want to get to know the guy with the gun better. Ironically, we never do. There's no big moment for Sal when he reveals his pain. Instead, as the situation grows more and more desperate, he retreats further and further into himself, growing ever more still, ever more quiet, and ever more dangerous. Dog Day Afternoon, like the previous films in which John appeared, was nominated for both the Golden Globe and the Oscar for Best Picture. And like the three previous times, there was no Oscar nomination for John. But the Golden Globes gave him his only nomination for movie work when they put him up as Best Supporting Actor. Richard Benjamin took home the award that year. If the lack of award recognition bothered John, he didn't complain much about it. He was far more interested in art than in awards. While making his final film, he was asked about it and responded by saying, "If you have any inclination toward paranoia, that sort of thing will bring it out in you. You say, what do I have to do to get recognition of that sort? But then you put it back in perspective and ask yourself how much that or any award really matters. In one respect, I'm sorry awards can generate other work." No actor knew as much about being a supporting actor. That was never truer than in Dog Day Afternoon, in which his Sal urged Al Pacino to one of his greatest portrayals.
1: "I've done a lot of work with John, so I know. I did a lot of theater with John. And he became whoever it was he was playing. And John would be Fredo. You'd believe that's who he was, of course. And I watched him do it with every role. I did Dog Day with him. I did several plays with him. And it was amazing to watch. I mean, it was a lesson in itself. I think I learned more about acting from John than anybody."
2: And that was Al Pacino's voice you were just listening to. And you're hearing the story of John Cazale as told by Jean-Jo Powers. His book, A Small Perfection, John Cazale and the Art of Acting, is available at Amazon and all the usual suspects. John never judged the men he played. He understood them. And it's so true, and at its best, that's what acting is. It's an exercise in superhuman empathy. When we come back, more of this remarkable life story. And if you get a chance with your family, watch Godfather 1, then watch Godfather 2. I mean at the age-appropriate time, because it is Shakespearean. The acting's remarkable. The discussion points for a family, they don't get better. What is the nature of man? What is good? What is evil? This is not a movie that glamorizes evil. There are consequences. The story of John Cazale, his work, and his profession, here on Our American Stories.

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0: And we return to Our American Stories. Let's return to John Joe Powers, author of A Small Perfection, John Cazale, and The Art of Acting. Powers picks up his story with John and his Dog Day Afternoon co-star, Al Pacino.
5: One of the great joys of the film is to see these two actors who had so much trust in each other engage in a brilliant duet. Al said all he wanted to do was to act with John for the rest of his life. In fact, he admitted that John was not only his dear friend and acting partner, but he was one of his acting idols. So much so that when John came to see Al on Broadway, Pacino went overboard in trying to impress him.
6: I was doing a play called The Basic Training of Pavlo Hummel on Broadway. And it was a really great role, and I had done things with it, and I had gotten the Tony Award, and I was really, I remember John was coming to see it. And I don't like to know when anyone's in the house, but I knew John was in the house, right? And every single thing I did, every scene I did, I was trying to impress John. And I knew I'm doing this, I'm saying this, I'm not doing this, I'm trying to impress John. And it was over, and I was really unhappy because I knew I hadn't done. And John came back, and he said, "It's very impressive, Al. Very impressive." I thought, "Yes, John." I said, "You know what?" I said, "He was so graceful, though. He was so gracious about it all." But I said, "You know, I knew you were there, and I was trying to. I was doing everything twice as much as I had to do it, you know." He says, "It was good, Al. It was good. It was good." He says, "You don't know. You don't realize that, you know, you've been there." But I knew I had. So I was very, you know, he was like one of my idols, so that when he was coming to see me, it was. And that's the worst thing you can do, is try to impress your friends who you love.
5: Ironically, Dog Day Afternoon, their greatest of all on-screen pairings, would be their last. The next year, John and Al would appear together on stage for a final time, 10 years after they shared their acting breakthroughs. That same year, 1976, John shared the stage with another actor whose work would become legendary. While in rehearsals, he confided to Al that he had met the greatest actress in the history of the world. Her name was Meryl Streep. And she was at the start of a career and quickly gaining a reputation that supported John's assessment. During the production of Measure for Measure, John and Meryl fell in love and moved in together. Their lives, on stage and off, were colored by a devotion for one another that intrigued both audiences and friends. At 41, John was a bona fide actor with a rapidly growing reputation on stage and on screen. He was beloved by his friends and in love with Meryl Streep, and he was on his way to Broadway. But irony can be cruel. John played the first preview in the title role of the Broadway production of Agamemnon. Then he began to cough up blood. He never returned to the show. An obsessive smoker, John was diagnosed with advanced stage lung cancer. One of his first concerns was, "Will they let me work?" As it turned out, they would, one last time. Robert De Niro and Michael Cimino were preparing The Deer Hunter, an epic film about a group of friends who work in the steel mills of Pennsylvania and how their lives were changed by their service in the Vietnam War. For the role of Stan, a braggart who is always trying to be a bigger man than he's capable of being, both wanted John Cazale. As talks about his participation went on, there was good news and bad news. The good news was that if John was in the film, Meryl Streep agreed to play the rather uninteresting role of Linda, a girlfriend to one of the main characters, in order to stay close to John during the shooting. Cimino offered to let her develop the character and add more depth to it. The bad news was that John was dying. The cancer had metastasized to his bones. Despite trying different protocols, the prognosis remained grim. The studio backing the film opposed his casting, worried that he would die before his scenes were finished. It was only the united front of Cimino, De Niro, and Streep insisting that he stay in the film or they'd resign that convinced the studio to relent. The shooting schedule was drawn up, putting all of John's scenes as the first to be filmed. In a hot June of 1977, they began shooting the cold autumnal scenes that would open the movie. For the fifth and final time, John Cazale would show actors everywhere how it's done when it's done to perfection. There is no hint of his personal struggles. His Stanley, once again, is a fully drawn human being, alive and compelling, and the most fascinating character on the screen. Once his and Meryl's scenes were wrapped, they retreated to their loft in New York City, where John tried to remain optimistic in the face of his deterioration. Early in 1978, it was clear that he wouldn't beat the cancer, as he had predicted. About 3 a.m. on the morning of March 13th, John died. He would not live to see his final film be nominated for the Golden Globe and win the Oscar for Best Picture. Nor would he see the woman he once called the greatest actress in the history of the world receive her first Oscar nomination. I've come to regard John rather like the Vincent Van Gogh of acting. Vincent worked obsessively at his art during his short lifetime, largely without recognition. While John routinely drew glowing reviews for his stage work, film critics largely ignored him, and as mentioned, he was passed over for awards. I've long thought that was because no one knew he was acting. Far from the isolated, damaged losers he portrayed, John was a gregarious, curious, funny man who had a type of charisma that drew others to him. But he, like Vincent, had a singular vision that created art that confounded the viewer. John's ability to access the deepest pain of his characters gave them an uncomfortable vulnerability that made us wonder if we should be watching. His art disturbed us, but in a way that compelled us to keep looking. And like Vincent, John's notoriety has grown throughout the decades. 6 years after he died, the McGinn-Cazal Theater was dedicated in New York to him and his close friend, the actor Walter McGinn, who had died the year before John. In 2009, the filmmaker Richard Shepard directed a documentary, appropriately short, called I Knew It Was You, Rediscovering John Cazal. The publicity from the film generated scores of appreciative essays. Then in 2015, a Czech film festival celebrated John's legacy at their 50th anniversary by running that documentary along with The Godfather Part II and Dog Day Afternoon. That was the same year I published my book, A Small Perfection, John Cazal and the Art of Acting. It coincided with the 80th anniversary of John's birth. I had, by then, watched the 5 films in which John had acted over and over for years and had realized that, aside from being 5 of the best portrayals in screen history, there were lessons in John's work every actor should learn. It's intentionally not a biography, although it has some biographical notes, but I found myself reluctant to delve too deeply into his personal life. John, like Vincent before him, was an artist. If you really want to know an artist, you look at his work. That's where you'll find the truest biography. John and Vincent both had their legacies deepened by premature death. They were halted at perfection and left us without explanation of their art, nor a need for it. John Cazal left us at the height of his promise, with all of the anticipation of his next appearance still thick in the air. All of us who love acting and love his acting will try forever to describe that deep, intangible essence of John Cazal. If you want to know about him, watch his 5 films. The devotion, generosity, humanity, and responsibility he displayed as an actor is all we really need to see in order to know the man he was. The rest is just a mystery. But mystery is what keeps us asking questions. And asking questions is what keeps actors alive.
0: And a terrific job on the production, the editing by our own Greg Hengler. And a special thanks to John Joe Powers, author of A Small Perfection, John Cazal, and The Art of Acting. And I was a young actor in the early 1980s for a very short time. And I got to see what John did up close and personal. I saw him perform on the stage. I saw Pacino perform on the stage with him. And I got to see Meryl Streep in Measure for Measure. These were things you saw as a young actor and you knew. These were God-given talents. And none more respected and revered than John. The Vincent Van Gogh of acting, both men's body of work shortened by death. The story of an actor's actor, all five of his films nominated for Best Picture Oscars. John Cazale, his story here on Our American Stories. 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
17: I'm meteorologist Hunter McCullough with Northern News Now. For the evening, expecting partly to mostly cloudy skies to continue. A stray rain shower or rumble of thunder will be possible into the overnight hours. Into our Thursday, partly to mostly cloudy skies continuing. We will be seeing some hazy skies as well, thanks to wildfire smoke from wildfires in the boundary waters. Temperatures on Thursday back into the 70s for most locations. With Northern News Now, I'm Hunter McCullough for 610 and FM 103.9.
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18: NBC News Radio, I'm Scott Carr. Flood watches are in place from Indiana to Virginia, with more than 700,000 people still without power after deadly storms pummeled parts of the Midwest on Tuesday. And more severe storms are expected across parts of Illinois, Indiana, and Kentucky tonight. NOAA's Storm Prediction Center issued a level 2 out of 5 risk of severe thunderstorms for those areas. Two U.S. soldiers are dead after a military helicopter from Fort Hood, Texas, crashed north of Austin. The Army says the aircraft was an AH-64 Apache attack helicopter. It went down in what officials described as a fiery crash in the town of Salado. Acting Commanding General Ethan Diven says their thoughts are with the crew and their families as they wait on more information. Officials in New York State are reacting to plans announced by ICE to start using electric shock gloves during immigration enforcement. Lizzie Radabali's in New York.
19: New York Attorney General Letitia James said her office was reviewing the proposal, which she said may be in violation of the state constitution.
20: Of course, we are outraged. And in the event that a New Yorker is injured as a result of these gloves, obviously there will be action from the state of New York.
19: Governor Kathy Hochul also believes recent state laws regulating ICE conduct and cooperation with local police will be crucial in protecting immigrant New Yorkers. Local police departments have less than 2 weeks to end any partnerships with ICE. Otherwise, they could face legal action. In New York, I'm Lizzie Radabali.
18: The Justice Department has announced arrests in what's being called an elaborate sham marriage scheme involving Chinese citizens. Attorney General Todd Blanche says nearly a dozen suspects arranged more than 1,000 sham marriages since 2016. Blanche says the scheme involved pairing Chinese nationals with U.S. citizens who were paid $100,000 to become fake spouses. Scott Carr, NBC News Radio.
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18: The Federal Trade Commission says it's sending money to thousands of Grubhub users to settle a lawsuit alleging the delivery service tricked customers with hidden fees. The payments will total more than $23 million, this after the FTC and the Illinois Attorney General accused Grubhub in 2024 of using illegal and deceptive practices. The agency says a former Grubhub executive referred to the practice as a pricing shell game. Lawyers for New York City Mayor Mamdani's administration will be in court Thursday in an appeal to a judge's decision to temporarily block Mamdani's so-called second home tax. Scott Pringles in New York.
22: A group of property owners sued, claiming the city botched the rollout of the second home tax and did not narrow down the number of properties that qualify before publishing data on a website. A judge blocked the implementation of the tax, which would not have gone into effect until next year anyway. Mayor Mamdani.
23: We continue to be confident in the importance of a tax on secondary homes worth more than $5 million, the $500 million it would raise.
22: President Trump blasted the PETA terror tax, saying it'll ruin New York City, and he's looking into ways to get rid of it.
18: A new major study of personal care products in the U.S. shows there's hidden chemicals in most of them. And as Sarah Lee Kessler reports, some of those chemicals are potential hazards.
24: They're tucked away in things like soap, shampoo, lotion, sunscreen, and deodorant, and not listed on the ingredients label. That's what scientists at the Million Marker Research Institute in Berkeley, California, found out after testing 113 products from major companies like Amazon, Target, Walmart, and Dollar Tree. 85% contained at least one dangerous chemical that can cause infertility, impact pregnancy, child development, or increase the risk of cancer.
18: The all-star NBA point guard Russell Westbrook's calling it a career after 18 seasons. The 2017 MVP announced his decision on social media today. Scott Carr, NBC News Radio.
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0: This is Lee Habib, and this is Our American Stories, the show where America is the star and the American people, coming to you from the city where the West begins. Fort Worth, Texas. More than a half century after Mary Poppins premiered on August 27, 1964, it is still one of the most beloved films of all time. Here's Greg Hengler with the story.
1: You may have seen the 2013 period drama Saving Mr. Banks, starring Emma Thompson and Tom Hanks, as filmmaker Walt Disney, who attempts to obtain the screen rights to P.L. Travers' Mary Poppins novels. Whether you've seen the movie or not, we thought we'd kick it up a notch and hear from the people who were actually there. Now, let's begin with television and screen legend Dick Van Dyke.
2: I think all would agree that Mary Poppins truly is Walt Disney's crowning glory. Like Mary Poppins herself, the film is practically perfect in every way. The perfect creative team, perfect songwriters, the perfect cast, and the perfect person to put it all together, Walt Disney. But getting started wasn't that easy.
1: Here's Disney animator Andreas Dejas and P.L. Travers biographer Valerie Lawson.
4: I remember him being interviewed for it, and he said that his daughter, Diane, had read the books. And she actually was the one who said, "Dad, maybe there is something for you here." And he loved the books. So it was something very personal to him from the start.
20: P.L. Travers' Mary Poppins was published in 1934 in London, but it wasn't until about 4 years afterwards, in 1938, that Walt Disney went after the rights.
8: Mrs. Travers, however, wasn't too keen. Allegedly, she said she'd seen other books that had been turned into movies, and she didn't like the way they'd been treated by Hollywood. But Walt never, ever gave up on a good idea, and in 1944, he tried again.
20: Walt sent his brother to try and convince Pamela, who was in New York, that she would release the rights to him, but she wouldn't.
8: Now, over the next few years, there are several offers made and as many refusals.
20: And these conversations they had are all recorded.
9: Now we come to my notes here, my typewritten notes, and this is what I want to make very clear. The book should be read very carefully for atmosphere. It is integral to the book and to the story that Mary Poppins should never be impolite to anybody.
10: You brought your references, I presume. May I see them?
11: Oh, I make it a point never to give references. A very old-fashioned idea to my mind.
10: Is that so?
1: Here's song composer and lyricist for Mary Poppins, Richard Sherman, and film historian Brian Sibley.
9: No, don't make it like that.
27: There were so many hesitations in her acceptance of the idea that the father and mother change and become warmer and more loving. She said,
9: not a change of heart, because he's always been sweet, but worried with the cares of life.
27: I think she had 30 days to consider. On the 30th day, she relented, but she had to be the consultant.
8: It seems unbelievable after all that had gone on, but almost 20 years from the point when Walt Disney had set out on this quest, Mrs. Travers agrees on certain conditions that the film might be made.
27: We were considering a number of people to play the part of Mary Poppins. We had Mary Martin, and we were thinking of Betty Davis, and then we were also thinking of Angela Lansbury. But it wasn't until one evening when the Ed Sullivan Show had an excerpt from Camelot, and a young woman named Julie Andrews and Richard Burton sang "What Do the Simple Folk Do?" And I called my brother. I said, "Bob, oh my God." Next day we walked into DeGrady's office, and Don DeGrady says, "Did you see the Ed Sullivan Show last night?" I mean, it was just wow. So we walked down the hall, the three of us, we want to see Walt.
1: Here's Tony Walton, Mary Poppins' costume and set designer, and his then wife, Mary Poppins herself, Julie Andrews.
28: P.L. Travers had approval pretty much of everything in her contract, so Walt said that Julie would need to be auditioned or passed by the author of the stories.
29: I met her very briefly in London. She, I think, was fond of me and approved of my doing Poppins. I know she said that I had the nose for it.
11: As I expected, Mary Poppins, practically perfect in every way.
20: She was quite happy with Julie Andrews, though. She was more than happy. She loved her performance.
30: Room for everyone, gather around.
31: The constable, responsible.
3: Now how does that sound?
8: Walt Disney was reading in a newspaper an article about what people thought about the cinema today, and he came across a comment by Dick Van Dyke which said that he personally did not like the way in which modern day movies were trending towards, as he put it, dirty pictures. Now, this was something that Walt himself felt very, very strongly about. And he thought, oh, this man's a man after my own heart. Instantly, they liked one another. And almost instantly, Walt was offering him the part to play Bert.
2: I had only been in one movie myself. So I was about as green as anything. And Julie, despite the fact it was her first film, was perfectly professional. She had a camera personality. She knew where the camera was. She knew where the lights were, as if she had done it all her life. She was thoroughly professional from the beginning.
27: Of all the wonderful things that Walt was coming up with for this movie, one of the greatest moments in my songwriting career was we had finished this song, Jolly Holiday, and we were playing it for the first time for Walt, and Don DeGrady had developed a bunch of beautiful sketches for this thing. And there's a section in the song where four waiters were going to come out, and Walt said, hold it.
2: And he said, waiters have always reminded me of penguins. So they made them penguins. That would have never occurred to any human being except Walt Disney. He had this wonderful, whimsical way about him.
27: Walt said, as a matter of fact, we'll animate everything in that sequence except for the principal characters. You know, we can do that. We have this sodium vapor process that Ub Iwerks has created.
5: When Mary holds your hand, you feel so grand, your heart starts beating.
2: It was a high point of my life when I saw that finally put together with the real animation in there. What a masterful job it was.
27: Walt took all of his little bag of tricks that he developed over 35 years and put them into this picture.
0: And you've been listening to the story of Mary Poppins and how it came to be. And it's really simple, actually. The relentless pursuit by Walt Disney of P.L. Travers' book. When we come back, more of the remarkable story of how Mary Poppins came to be here on Our American Stories. 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
15: I'm meteorologist Hunter McCullough with Northern News Now. For the evening, expecting partly to mostly cloudy skies to continue. A stray rain shower or rumble of thunder will be possible into the overnight hours. Into our Thursday, partly to mostly cloudy skies continuing. We will be seeing some hazy skies as well, thanks to wildfire smoke from wildfires in the boundary waters. Temperatures on Thursday back into the 70s for most locations. With Northern News Now, I'm Hunter McCullough for 610 and FM 103.9 KDAL.
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0: And we continue with Our American Stories and the story of Mary Poppins, which premiered in August of 1964, but is still loved generations later. Let's pick up where we last left off.
1: Here's Karen Dutrice, who played the young Jane Banks.
29: I think the one thing that comes off with Disney movies of the old days, and especially Walt himself, was his love of innocence. And I think that's what Walt revered in We Children, and that's what he wanted to send us away with still. And he succeeded.
16: Ellen, we had the most glorious meeting.
17: When we were casting the film, Walt immediately said, I know the perfect person to play the mother, and that is Glynis Johns. She's just absolutely right. And we all agreed, she's absolutely perfect.
16: Gracious, Kate and Anna, you're not leaving. What will Mr. Banks say? He's going to be cross enough as it is to come home and find the children missing.
1: Here's Glynis Johns, who played Mrs. Winifred Banks.
18: I said to Walt, it might give me an incentive if I could have my own little number.
17: Walt reached over and said, but Glynis, the boys are just finishing a great number for you. You're going to love it. Wait till you hear it. So she says, all right. I have to hear it. And if I like it, then I might consider doing the part. So she left. Walt said, get on this thing. You got to write something for her. Well, we had this song that we had written called Practically Perfect. So we said, that could be a suffragette song.
18: By the time I got back to the Chateau Marmont, the telephone was ringing. And it was Walt. He said, listen to this. I heard the first few bars of Sister Suffragette.
16: We're clearly soldiers in petty.

0: Glynis was interested then.
1: When I think now of how nearly I didn't do it, it's amazing because I'm so proud to be part of it.
2: It was the only time I've ever been working on a project where at the end of each day, I walk away saying, this is so good. I knew from the very beginning, after every day shooting, how good that movie was going to be.
3: Our songwriters, Dick and Bob Sherman.
0: We asked Walt if we could have a half an hour of his time, and we played a few song ideas we had. He was very impressed with what we were coming up with, and at the end of this meeting, he said, play me that Bird Woman song again.
4: Come feed the little bird, show them you care.
5: It was about charity, about giving somebody something that they didn't ask for, but that they could use. Love.
6: Please, may we feed the birds?
7: Waste your money on a lot of ragamuffin birds? Certainly not.
0: Walt, from the time he heard it, just loved that song. Never said it to us, but he would, like a Friday afternoon, he'd call us up and say, come over, and 5:30, 6 o'clock, we'd come over to his office and he'd say, play it. And I'd play Feed the Birds and sing it for him.
4: Feed the birds, tuppence a bag.
0: And he'd, yep, that's what it's all about. Have a good weekend, boys, and then he'd send us home.
5: He loved that song. It was his favorite.
8: It's supercalifragilisticexpialidocious.
0: The musical style was really boiled beef and carrot. It's boiled beef and carrot, an old English folk song.
8: Supercalifragilisticexpialidocious.
0: And any old iron, any old iron. It's silly little songs that they wrote in those years, and we wanted to feel like that, and yet be original and totally our own.
2: When the film was released, audience response was overwhelming, and it became an instant phenomenon. It was the biggest hit in the history of the studio. Mary Poppins had worked her magic on the world.
9: Mary Poppins premiered on August 1964 at Grauman's Chinese Cinema on Hollywood Boulevard.
10: This could be one of your biggest pictures, Mr. Disney.
11: Well, I haven't retired yet.
2: And the reaction was wonderful. What an ovation I got at the end.
0: The reviews were fantastic. I never read reviews like that. They were all glowing, thrilling reviews. It was a remarkable success, a very, very big popular success. Which, I mean, that is the greatest thing I think anybody could have, seeing people enjoying and laughing and crying to your work. It's just the one most wonderful thing in the world.
12: For the best actress in a musical or comedy, the nominees are...
9: At the Golden Globe Awards in February 1965, Julie Andrews was nominated for Mary Poppins, opposite Audrey Hepburn for My Fair Lady.
13: And suddenly, I don't know how it came about, maybe Bill Walsh brought it up, but we suddenly realized that if Jack Warner had asked me to do My Fair Lady, which I missed out on, I would never have been able to do Mary Poppins.
14: The winner is... Julie Andrews, Mary
12: Poppins. Thank you very much for this lovely honor. It's a wonderful memento of a very, very happy time.
13: And I took an enormous gulp and said,
12: finally, my thanks to a man who made a wonderful movie and who made all this possible in the first place, Mr. Jack Warner.
0: Everybody screamed. It was like a thunderous scream, and everyone's laughing.
13: Including Mr. Warner, so I was home and safe.
0: And that was her little sweet revenge, I think. It was great.
14: Congratulations.
12: Thank you very much.
9: When a few weeks later the Academy Award nominations were announced, Mary Poppins received an amazing 13 nomination.
15: Among the nominations include Best Picture, Director, Actress, Screenplay, Cinematography, Art Direction, Visual Effects, Original Song, and Score.
16: There probably aren't words to describe your emotion.
8: Now, gentlemen, please. On the contrary, there's a very good word.
12: Supercalifragilisticexpialidocious.
2: The magic of it had escaped me, pounding it out every day. When it was all put together, there was something else besides what we put into it. I don't know what serendipity came along, but there was a wonderful magic aura about that movie that nobody expected.
1: And it's just as I say, every time I see the film, I think it's better and better. And now each generation is going to enjoy it in a different way.
17: A proper kite needs a proper tail, don't you think?
2: It was such a contribution to family entertainment. And I know that it's going to be around for a long time. It stands as the perfect Walt Disney movie, as far as I'm concerned.
0: I had the pleasure, the honor, really, of being asked to help dedicate the Walt Disney statue at Disneyland. It was his 100th birthday, and so I was very happy to do that. And they said, would you play a couple of songs? And I said, okay. And I played a couple of things, and I said, I'm now going to play Walt Disney's favorite song, and it's just for him. And I sang and played Feed the Birds, Tuppence a Bag. I finished my song, and I blew a kiss to the Walt statue like that. I said, happy birthday, Walt. And I got down. And they told me afterwards, just toward the end, out of the clear blue sky, one bird flew down right over where I was playing and off again into the clouds. Well, that moves me very much. That was Walt saying thanks.
18: And a terrific job on the production, storytelling, editing, and narration by our own Greg Hengler. And what a story he told. My goodness, the Dick Van Dyke said what he said about the making of the movie. He said, I knew how good the movie was going to be each and every day of the movie shoot. That doesn't happen very often. And my goodness, that story about Walt Disney's favorite song dedicated to him on the unveiling of his statue on his 100th birthday. But going back to the movie set, where what Walt Disney would do was invite the cast in on Fridays, and all he would do is play his favorite song, Feed the Birds. The audience, well, it responded, it was the biggest hit in the history of Walt Disney's studio. 13 Oscar nominations. Each generation will enjoy it in their own way, this movie, Mary Poppins. It stands as the perfect Walt Disney movie, Dick Van Dyke said, to close things out. The story of the making of an American classic, here on Our American Stories.
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3: ABC News Radio. I'm Scott Carr. There's widespread flash flooding in Indiana as dangerous storms continue to slam the Midwest. This after at least three people were killed, thousands left without power due to storms Tuesday. Two of the deaths were in Indiana, including a four-year-old boy, and another in Ohio. In Grafton, Ohio, 16 people were struck by lightning at a prison and taken to local hospitals. The accused killer of United Healthcare CEO Brian Thompson, Luigi Mangione, could be getting a plea deal in his federal case. ABC News reports prosecution and defense lawyers in Mangione's federal case are expected to discuss a possible plea deal during a conference in federal court Friday. Similar negotiations happened in June, but no deal was reached. The Bumble dating app is getting rid of its signature rule. Effective immediately, men no longer have to wait for women to message first. Scott Carr, NBC News Radio.
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and chocolate. So let's start with a little bit of history of Spam. Spam's history goes way back to 1937, during the later half of the Great Depression. The Hormel Meat Company of Austin, Minnesota, spearheaded by the founder's son, Jay, was looking for ways to expand their fresh meat business into canned goods. Now, this took some trial and error to make something palatable that they could also can, but eventually, he successfully produced a moist canned meat made from pork shoulder. They did a little contest to try and figure out a good name for this new product, and the company VP's brother won the honor and christened the new product Spam. Now, the timing really couldn't have been better because, of course, 1937, you have the hostilities of the Second World War really starting to escalate in Europe, and the war officially began in 1939. Now, around that time, Franklin Delano Roosevelt signed the Lend-Lease Act. And the Lend-Lease Act was kind of a way for the U.S. to be involved in the war without really being involved in the war. FDR promised to support Allied powers by lending them or leasing them certain supplies, for instance, food or shipping and things like that, while still technically remaining neutral. Now, this meant that there was a lot of food being shipped overseas, lots of different goods being sent to Britain and then to the USSR once they became an allied country. And it was a lot to send across. That was a challenge. But what better product to send than easily shipped canned meats like Spam? According to the official Spam website, over 100 million pounds were shipped to our troops alone once we officially joined the conflict. Now, of course, even fans of Spam might say that there is too much of a good thing. And there were certain spammy jokes that passed around during that time. But, you know, whether you love it or not, the canned meat helped feed millions, which is not bad for an underutilized cut of pork, mixed with some salt and some starch and sugar and water. It's still sold in 44 countries, according to the museum site. And in 2012, when it celebrated its 75th anniversary, the Spam Company produced its 8 millionth can. So, served a purpose and it's still going strong. The other item's history that I'd like to look at today is one of my favorite ones, and if I'm going to have sweets, chocolate's the first choice. It's about the taste, because why would you ever want a bad tasting bar of chocolate? Aha! But going back to 1937, with war looming on the horizon, that's exactly what Captain Paul Logan wanted the Hershey Company to create. But he had a good reason. Because again, though the U.S. wouldn't officially enter the Second World War until 1941, the conflict between Japan and China was ratcheting up in the Pacific, and in Europe, the National Socialist German Workers' Party, commonly known to history as the Nazis, had begun rearming Germany in direct violation of the Treaty of Versailles. The unrest in the world spurred the office of the U.S. Army Quartermaster General into preparation. They wanted to plan ahead and have a small, light, high-energy emergency ration ready to go, just, you know, in case. And, well, what could be better than a chocolate bar? The problem was that a traditional Hershey bar wouldn't do, because, well, if you have kids like me or you've ever tried to eat a chocolate bar on a hot day, you know what happens. It melts immediately and gets over every piece of furniture imaginable. Standard chocolate's low melting point wouldn't withstand a soldier's pocket, and if it really tasted good, it might tempt him to eat the treat before it was strictly necessary. That wouldn't work great for an emergency ration. So what Logan asked the chemist at Hershey to do was come up with a bar that fit certain specifications. It needed to weigh 4 ounces, and it needed to be rich in nutrients.

0: science and energy. And according to reports that I've read, he asked for it to taste about as good as a boiled potato. So, chemist Sam Hinkle rose to the task and created the D-ration bar. This thing included oat flour and vitamins. It had reduced sugar and increased cocoa. It weighed in at 600 calories and reportedly had a consistency that could shatter teeth. Yum. Now, this was a problem for the factory because their traditional chocolate processing wouldn't really work. This stuff was really thick and viscous. So the original batches had to be pressed into molds by hand. And as war became more imminent, the Hershey Company had to come up with specialized automation processes to really get these things going. From different sources I've read, troop reviews on the chocolate bars were mixed. Some sources record them being called Hitler's secret weapon, because if you overindulge, there were certain unpleasant gastrointestinal consequences. But others also say that it really wasn't too bad if they were hungry enough. And having spoken a little bit with some people who were alive in Europe during this time, you hear stories of the GIs handing out chocolate bars to locals and things. You know, they've said, after not having candy for a long time, it wasn't too bad at all. But I guess as long as you remember not to overindulge, it served its purpose. Now, in 1943, the Army's procurement division asked Hershey to produce a new bar, which would also be heat resistant, but they wanted it to have a little bit of a better flavor. And from that project came the Hershey's Tropical Chocolate Bar. This one was around a little longer. I have looked into the D-ration bars just to see if it was something I could still find, because I'd try it. It's chocolate. They aren't produced anymore. Neither is the tropical bar, but it did last until 1971 at least, to go into space, into the moon, with the crew of Apollo 15. Whether people loved it or hated it, the special ration-grade Hershey's bar did serve its purpose. An estimated 3 billion units were produced and distributed to troops around the world from 1940 to 1945. But, as I said, we can't find them nowadays, so I guess we have to just stick with the tasty stuff.
1: And a great job on the editing, production, and storytelling by our own Billy Foster. And a special thanks to Anne Claire for sharing this story. And what a story it is. It's not a big story, but my goodness, what Spam did. The number of units served. It's mind-boggling. 100 million pounds of Spam. And then 3 billion units of Hershey's. Again, the arsenal of democracy didn't just happen with our plane manufacturing. It was our food, our oil, and so much more. The story of American production and heart, told through the story of Spam and chocolate, here on Our American Story. 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
1: This is Our American Stories, and one of the things we've come to love is our stories about American history. At the turn of the century, baseball was by far the most popular sport in America, and almost everyone was participating in it, including a religious colony in Benton Harbor, Michigan, founded by an eccentric man named Ben Purnell, called the House of David. Here's our own Monty Montgomery with a story of a baseball team of outcasts that took America by storm.
15: Growing up in Berrien County, Michigan, I always knew of the House of David's existence, mostly due to the curiosity they brought. But what I didn't know was that they actually made a massive impact on the country outside of Benton Harbor. And one of the ways they did that was in baseball. Started as a way to deal with teenage boys and their religious belief as a colony in celibacy. Here's Chris Seriano, founder of the House of David Museum in St. Joe, Michigan, with more on that story.
16: The House of David baseball team was started because Benjamin loved baseball. And in 1914, they had been going for 11 years by then, right? They have a lot of teenage boys with a whole lot of pent-up energy, and they can't be with the opposite sex, no way, no how. They need something to do to get rid of this energy. So he thought, let's play some baseball. They played all the local teams, and they were good.
15: but they weren't great yet, until they managed to bring in professional players from major league teams like the Cubs.
16: It all started with Paul Mooney. He was a superstar pitcher, long black hair, super, super talented. And he was recruited by the Cubs early on in the mid-teens. And he considered playing for the Cubs, but he wouldn't cut his hair or shave. And that was their rule. The Major League Baseball required people to be clean shaven back then. And the House of David, by the mid-1920s, they were considered world talents in baseball. They could beat semi-pros. They could beat the major league teams if they had an opening, and they would play them, and they did on many, many, many occasions. They could beat the major league people, and they thought, you know what, we want to be a part of that. And they tried to join, and they were denied because they wouldn't cut their whiskers off and cut their hair. And they absolutely would not do that because their belief was that man should be in the likeness of Jesus, and they didn't believe they could ever, ever shave, and they wouldn't for just to be able to play baseball, so they barnstormed. Barnstorming was a team that just takes off and travels the country. They'll play college teams, semi-pro teams, farm teams, major league teams. They'll play anybody and everybody. They'll play in your stadium or they'll play in your cow pasture. They didn't care. If you want to play baseball, let's go. That's what barnstorming was. They're storming the country. They're playing in farms, barns, anywhere. So when they were playing baseball, they had a good time. They invented that what they call the pepper game, which was where three guys during a fifth inning stretch, three guys would stand across from each other and throw the ball so fast between their legs, around their neck, behind their back, they'd juggle it, and all of a sudden the ball would disappear and the crowd would go silent during all that cheering that they were watching. They'd go totally silent, wondering where the ball was, and then one of the House of David guys would pull his big beard up and he'd have it stuck underneath his beard, and the crowd would roar, and it was good stuff. And so they mixed comedy with their talent and could beat you while they made you laugh, basically.
15: But rejected from the MLB because of their differences, the House of David instead played with others who had been rejected because of their own.
16: That's one of the coolest stories that there is, in my opinion, is the fact that here's these long-haired, whiskered white guys from Benton Harbor, Michigan, mastering baseball across the country. And during a time when they couldn't join the major leagues because they wouldn't shave, the Negro teams formed their own leagues because they couldn't join the major leagues because they were black. And so those Negro League teams invited the House of David to be a part of them, which is a beautiful thing.
15: A beautiful thing because of their popularity helped lay the foundations of equality for black baseball teams years before black Americans would be allowed to play in the MLB.
16: And they teamed up with, and Lloyd told the story the best.
15: Lloyd, as in one of the House of David's baseball enforcers.
16: He told the story about how they would travel to a town where they would, on a Saturday, and they'd have a doubleheader scheduled. And this town was known for baseball, wherever it was across America. And he said, Chris, we would travel our team, our white House of David team, in one bus, and we'd have the Negro team in another bus. And within 50 miles of the main town, every little town was closed. Nobody was around. It was like, shut them down, like ghost towns. We got to the place where we were playing ball. It was like a ginormous festival going on. People in the streets and music and thousands of people everywhere waiting for this game to happen. And he said, we'd show up early, very early, and we'd put on a show. And here we are. We know we're the draw. We're the reason those people are coming to that town that day, is to watch the House of David play. So he said, we would make them laugh. We would stand in front of the barbershop windows with our long hair and wave it around and play music and braid our whiskers in front of the barbershop and and dance in the streets, and they were all musicians too, so they would play music in their fiddles and their banjos and sing and just get the whole town really energized. And he said we'd go early, very early, to the manager's office at the stadium where we were playing, and he said it was himself and his father Hans Dahlager, who was a driver for the team but he also wore a uniform, and Frank Weiland, who was a professional boxer and wore a uniform but mainly a bodyguard for the team, but he looked like a player, big guy. And he said, Chris, we'd walk in. Now, these are scrappy looking guys, a lot of whiskers, a lot of long hair, big wool uniforms, probably dirt all over them from playing so many days with no shower or laundry. And we'd stand in this manager's baseball office and say, Mr. Manager, you know, we're so happy to be here. We're so excited that your town is just packed full of people, and we're going to make you proud today that we came to your town. But sir, here's one thing. Before you play us at the 11 o'clock game this morning, you're going to play the Kansas City Monarchs or the Homestead Grays or the Negro team that's on our other bus right outside of your town, and they're waiting to play. And you have to make that work because you've never even allowed them in your stadium before today. And not only that, but after the game, we're going to play you the second game. And then tonight, both teams are going to eat in the restaurants that you didn't allow them to go in. And we've rented rooms for both teams at the hotel that they never have been able to stay at before. And here's the deal, sir. If you can't get that approved, if we can't make that happen, that's okay. Because right past your town, there's another town sitting on rain check, excited that we might be there to play their team today. So if you can't do that, it's okay. We'll just go on. And he said, Chris, it was total silence in that room. Or a clipboard would fly, or the guy would slam his desk. But he said, every time, guess what? They would say something to the effect of, okay, House of David, I'd come back in the room and, you know, we'll agree to what you want today. We'll do this, but don't you ever expect to come back to this town again after today. And they said, you know, he said, we'd stand at attention. We'd say, thank you, sir. We'll make you proud. And he said, guess what? When those Negro teams hit the field, they were unbelievable. They were so talented, so funny. They loved to make people laugh, just like the House of David and more. And there was standing ovations the whole game. And he said by the time we got up there, it was like the 4th of July. Those people were so pumped up. They would lighten off fireworks during fifth inning stretch. It was amazing. He said when we went to the restaurants, we left big tips for both teams. And in the hotel, they treated us like kings. And guess what? The next year, we both got invited back. And we did that town after town after town across America, long before Jackie Robinson hit the majors.
1: A special thanks to Chris Soriano, curator of the House of David Museum, also the founder. And my goodness, it sounds a lot like what the Harlem Globetrotters are doing with basketball, barnstorming the country, challenging guys to play. A great sports story, the House of David story, here on Our American Stories. 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
21: I'm meteorologist Hunter McCullough with Northern News Now. For the evening, expecting partly to mostly cloudy skies to continue. A stray rain shower or rumble of thunder will be possible into the overnight hours. Into our Thursday, partly to mostly cloudy skies continuing. We will be seeing some hazy skies as well, thanks to wildfire smoke from wildfires in the boundary waters. Temperatures on Thursday back into the 70s for most locations. With Northern News Now, I'm Hunter McCullough for 610 and FM 103.9.
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22: NBC News Radio, I'm Scott Carr. Flood watches are in place from Indiana to Virginia, with more than 700,000 people still without power after deadly storms pummeled parts of the Midwest on Tuesday. And more severe storms are expected across parts of Illinois, Indiana, and Kentucky tonight. NOAA's Storm Prediction Center issued a level 2 out of 5 risk of severe thunderstorms for those areas. Two U.S. soldiers are dead after a military helicopter from Fort Hood, Texas, crashed north of Austin. The Army says the aircraft was an AH-64 Apache attack helicopter. It went down in what officials described as a fiery crash in the town of Salado. Acting Commanding General Ethan Diven says their thoughts are with the crew and their families as they wait on more information. Officials in New York State are reacting to plans announced by ICE to start using electric shock gloves during immigration enforcement. Lizzie Radabali's in New York.
23: New York Attorney General Letitia James said her office was reviewing the proposal, which she said may be in violation of the state constitution.
24: Of course, we are outraged. And in the event that a New Yorker is injured as a result of these gloves, obviously there will be action from the state of New York.
23: Governor Kathy Hochul also believes recent state laws regulating ICE conduct and cooperation with local police will be crucial in protecting immigrant New Yorkers. Local police departments have less than 2 weeks to end any partnerships with ICE. Otherwise, they could face legal action. In New York, I'm Lizzie Radabali.
22: The Justice Department has announced arrests in what's being called an elaborate sham marriage scheme involving Chinese citizens. Attorney General Todd Blanche says nearly a dozen suspects arranged more than 1,000 sham marriages since 2016. Blanche says the scheme involves pairing Chinese nationals with U.S. citizens who were paid $100,000 to become fake spouses. Scott Carr, NBC News Radio.
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2: The Federal Trade Commission says it's sending money to thousands of Grubhub users to settle a lawsuit alleging the delivery service tricked customers with hidden fees. The payments will total more than $23 million, this after the FTC and the Illinois Attorney General accused Grubhub in 2024 of using illegal and deceptive practices. The agency says a former Grubhub executive referred to the practice as a pricing shell game. Lawyers for New York City Mayor Mamdani's administration will be in court Thursday in an appeal to a judge's decision to temporarily block Mamdani's so-called second home tax. Scott Pringles in New York.
3: A group of property owners sued, claiming the city botched the rollout of the second home tax and did not narrow down the number of properties that qualify before publishing data on a website. A judge blocked the implementation of the tax, which would not have gone into effect until next year anyway. Mayor Mamdani.
6: We continue to be confident in the importance of a tax on secondary homes worth more than $5 million, the $500 million it would raise.
3: President Trump blasted the PETA terror tax, saying it'll ruin New York City, and he's looking into ways to get rid of it.
2: A new major study of personal care products in the U.S. shows there's hidden chemicals in most of them. And as Sarah Lee Kessler reports, some of those chemicals are potential hazards.
7: They're tucked away in things like soap, shampoo, lotion, sunscreen, and deodorant, and not listed on the ingredients label. That's what scientists at the Million Marker Research Institute in Berkeley, California found out after testing 113 products from major companies like Amazon, Target, Walmart, and Dollar Tree. 85% contained at least one dangerous chemical that can cause infertility, impact pregnancy, child development, or increase the risk of cancer.
2: The all-star NBA point guard Russell Westbrook's calling it a career after 18 seasons. The 2017 MVP announced his decision on social media today. Scott Carr, NBC News Radio.
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1: NBC News Radio, I'm Tammy Trujillo. Caroline Leavitt set to leave her role as White House press secretary at the end of the month. President Trump made the announcement on Truth Social. He said Leavitt is one of his most trusted aides and is stepping down so she can spend more time with her family. The president added she'll now be one of his top outside advisors and an influential voice within the Republican Party. There's widespread flash flooding in Indiana as dangerous storms continue to slam the Midwest. This after at least three people were killed and thousands left without power in Tuesday's storms. A lawsuit's been filed against President Trump's media company. This follows Trump Media announcing a new product that gives paying Wall Street firms faster access to the president's Truth Social posts. The Intercept filed that suit saying it violates the First Amendment. The product was first announced last month, with firms having to pay between $60,000 and $100,000 a month to gain access to the real-time feed. Tammy Trujillo, NBC News Radio.
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6: NBC News Radio, I'm Tammy Trujillo. Caroline Leavitt is set to leave her role as White House press secretary at the end of the month. That story from Chris Caraggio.
7: President Trump made the announcement on Truth Social. He said Leavitt is one of the most trusted aides and is stepping down so she can spend more time with her family. The president added Leavitt will now be one of his top outside advisors and an influential voice within the Republican Party. Leavitt has served as White House press secretary since Trump began his second term. I'm Chris Caraggio.
6: Three people, including a young child, are dead after an incident at a Minnesota in-home daycare just outside Minneapolis. Matt Mattinson reports.
8: Hopkins Police Chief Brent Johnson said two adults and the child were found dead at the scene.
9: This is a horrific, tragic situation for any community, especially here in Hopkins, where we don't see this type of crime. It's a rarity here in Hopkins.
8: The two adults are believed to be the owners of the daycare and the parents of the child who was killed. The adult male is believed to have been the suspect in the incident. Johnson said it happened around 9 a.m. local time. Other children were inside the daycare at the time of the incident and were safely reunited with their families. I'm Matt Mattinson.
6: There's widespread flash flooding in Indiana as dangerous storms continue to slam the Midwest tonight. This comes on the heels of three people being killed with thousands left without power in Tuesday's storms. Two of those deaths were in Indiana. Another person died in Ohio. Also in Ohio and Grafton, 16 people were struck by lightning at a prison and taken to local hospitals. A lawsuit's been filed against President Trump's media company. Trump Media announced a new product that gives paying Wall Street firms faster access to the president's Truth Social posts. The Intercept filed the suit saying it violates the First Amendment and that the scheme is, quote, profoundly corrupt. The product was initially announced last month, with firms having to pay between $60,000 and $100,000 a month to gain access to the real-time feed. 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
6: Attorney General Todd Blanch is again insisting that the Justice Department's proposed anti-weaponization fund is dead. Scott Carr has details.
12: Attorney General Blanch says he's rescinded the order creating the over $1.7 billion fund and insists no money was ever distributed. The fund faced fierce criticism from both sides of the aisle, largely out of concerns that people convicted in connection with the January 6, 2021 attack on the Capitol could be awarded payments from the taxpayer-funded account. While several federal judges have also questioned the legality of how the fund was even created. Blanch says he and President Trump still support compensating people they believe were victims of a weaponized Justice Department. In Washington, I'm Scott Carr.
6: A WNBA task force made up of team presidents and general managers is meeting to discuss transgender athlete participation. The issue's drawn increased attention in recent weeks, with supporters and opponents of transgender inclusion holding demonstrations outside Indiana Fever games. This follows comments by Fever guard Sophie Cunningham backing restrictions on transgender participation in women's sports. A new study is revealing the top states to live in. Natalie Migliore reports.
13: WalletHub basing its ranking of all 50 states on 51 key metrics, including healthcare and location, income, and homeownership rates. Idaho took the top spot for its low real estate tax rate and highest median income growth in the country. New Jersey took the second spot for its location to economic hubs and highly rated healthcare, while Wisconsin made up the top three for its affordable housing. Massachusetts and New Hampshire round out the top five of that list. I'm Natalie Migliore.
6: YouTube's making it harder for creators to earn money on the site. In order to get ad revenue, creators now need to have 8,000 qualified watch hours over the past year or 20 million qualified shorts views over the last 3 months. That's double the previous requirement. Tammy Trujillo, NBC News Radio.
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1: NBC News Radio, I'm Tammy Trujillo. Caroline Leavitt is set to leave her role as White House press secretary at the end of the month. President Trump made that announcement on Truth Social. Trump said Leavitt is one of his most trusted aides and is stepping down so she can spend more time with her family. New York State officials are reacting to plans announced by ICE to start using electric shock gloves during immigration enforcement. New York Attorney General Letitia James said her office was reviewing the proposal, which she said may be in violation of the state constitution. A WNBA task force made up of team presidents and general managers is meeting to discuss transgender athlete participation. The issue's drawn increased attention in recent weeks following comments by Indiana Fever guard Sophie Cunningham backing restrictions on transgender participation in women's sports. Tammy Trujillo, NBC News Radio.
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8: NBC News Radio, I'm Tammy Trujillo. Caroline Leavitt will be leaving her role as White House Press Secretary at the end of the month. That story from Chris Caraggio.
9: President Trump made the announcement on Truth Social. He said Leavitt is one of the most trusted aides and is stepping down so she can spend more time with her family. The president added Leavitt will now be one of his top outside advisors and an influential voice within the Republican Party. Leavitt has served as White House press secretary since Trump began his second term. I'm Chris Caraggio.
8: New York state officials are reacting to plans announced by ICE to start using electric shock gloves during immigration enforcement. New York Attorney General Letitia James said her office was reviewing the proposal, which she said may be in violation of the state constitution. The ex-wife of U.S. Representative Max Miller is suing the Ohio Republican. Emily Moreno is accusing Miller of publishing a naked photo of their daughter online. She alleges he put the photo in a Dropbox folder before sending it to his lawyer, then posted the link to that folder on the social media site X. Miller is also facing accusations of abuse by his ex-wife, who's the daughter of Republican Senator Bernie Moreno. Miller is on the ballot in November in Ohio in an attempt to be reelected. A WNBA task force made up of team presidents and general managers is meeting to discuss transgender athlete participation. But according to a league statement provided to ESPN, the task force didn't adopt any eligibility rules. The issues drawn increased attention in recent weeks, with supporters and opponents of transgender inclusion holding demonstrations outside Indiana Fever games. This follows comments by Fever guard Sophie Cunningham backing restrictions on transgender participation in women's sports. The WNBA does not have a publicly available policy on transgender or intersex athlete eligibility, and while its 2026 collective bargaining agreement states that only women may play in the league, it doesn't define the term. 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
8: A winning ticket in Wednesday night's billion-dollar Powerball drawing was sold in Illinois. Mark Mayfield has details.
11: The massive jackpot has a cash value of more than $450 million. It's the largest Powerball prize won so far this year and the eighth largest in the game's history. I'm Mark Mayfield.
8: The FTC says it's sending money to thousands of Grubhub users to settle a lawsuit alleging that the delivery service tricked customers with hidden fees. The payments total more than $23 million. It comes after the FTC and the Illinois Attorney General accused the company in 2024 of using illegal and deceptive practices. The FTC says a former Grubhub executive referred to the practice as a pricing shell game. Grubhub was also accused of deceiving its drivers about how much money they would make and listing restaurants on its platform without their permission. A major study shows there are hidden chemicals in most of the personal care products we use. Details from Sarah Lee Kessler.
12: They're tucked away in things like soap, shampoo, lotion, sunscreen, and deodorant, and not listed on the ingredients label. That's what scientists at the Million Marker Research Institute in Berkeley, California, found out after testing 113 products from major companies like Amazon, Target, Walmart, and Dollar Tree. 85% contained at least one dangerous chemical that can cause infertility, impact pregnancy, child development, or increase the risk of cancer. And one out of four products labeled non-toxic, fragrance-free, or hypoallergenic were not. I'm Sarah Lee Kessler.
8: Spider-Man will be getting some competition this weekend from a new sci-fi movie. The End of Oak Street stars Anne Hathaway and Ewan McGregor in a fantasy about a suburban neighborhood that gets transported back to the age of dinosaurs. It's been getting good reviews and is expected to make $25 million in its debut weekend. However, Spider-Man Brand New Day is expected to make another $70 million in its third weekend in theaters. Tammy Trujillo, NBC News Radio.
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1: NBC News Radio, I'm Tammy Trujillo. Caroline Leavitt is leaving the podium. The youngest person ever to serve as White House press secretary is leaving her role at the end of the month. President Trump made that announcement on Truth Social. Trump said Leavitt is one of his most trusted aides and is stepping down so she can spend more time with her family. She and her husband welcomed their second child in May. In a statement, Leavitt said serving in the position was the honor and adventure of a lifetime. Two U.S. soldiers are dead after a military helicopter from Fort Hood crashed north of Austin, Texas, Wednesday. It's believed the aircraft, an AH-64 Apache attack helicopter, was on a training mission at the time. It went down near the town of Salado. A winning ticket in Wednesday night's billion-dollar Powerball drawing was sold in Illinois. That massive jackpot has a cash value of more than $450 million. It's the largest Powerball prize won so far this year and the eighth largest in the game's history. Tammy Trujillo, NBC News Radio.
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1: NBC News Radio, I'm Mark Mayfield. President Trump's media company is being sued over a new social media business strategy. Comes after Trump Media announced it would be giving paying Wall Street firms faster access to the president's Truth Social posts. The Intercept filed suit Wednesday, saying that violates the First Amendment. Accused murderer Luigi Mangione could be getting a plea deal in his federal case. Scott Carr has more.
2: ABC News says the prosecution and the defense in Mangione's federal case are expected to discuss a possible plea deal during a conference in federal court Friday. Mangione's pled not guilty to both federal and state charges connected to the shooting death of UnitedHealthcare CEO Brian Thompson in Midtown Manhattan in 2024. He's set to stand trial in state court next month. I'm Scott Carr.
1: And Indiana is facing dangerous flash flooding as storms continue to slam the Midwest. Mark Mayfield, NBC News Radio.
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8: NBC News Radio, I'm Mark Mayfield. President Trump's social media company is being sued over a new social media business strategy. It comes after Trump Media announced it would give paying Wall Street firms faster access to the president's Truth Social posts. The Intercept filed the suit Wednesday, saying that it violates the First Amendment. Caroline Leavitt is set to leave her role as White House press secretary at the end of the month. Chris Garagio fills us in.
9: President Trump made the announcement on Truth Social. He said Leavitt is one of the most trusted aides and is stepping down so she can spend more time with her family. The president added Leavitt will now be one of his top outside advisors and an influential voice within the Republican Party. Leavitt has served as White House press secretary since Trump began his second term. I'm Chris Caraccio.
8: Accused murderer Luigi Mangione could be getting a plea deal in his federal case. Scott Carr has more.
10: ABC News says the prosecution and the defense in Mangione's federal case are expected to discuss a possible plea deal during a conference in federal court Friday. It would mark the second time negotiations were made for a plea deal in Mangione's federal case. Mangione's pled not guilty to both federal and state charges connected to the shooting death of UnitedHealthcare CEO Brian Thompson in Midtown Manhattan in 2024. I'm Scott Carr.
8: There's widespread flash flooding in Indiana as dangerous storms continue to slam the Midwest. This after at least three people were killed and thousands left without power due to Tuesday's storms. Two of the deaths were in Indiana, a four-year-old boy killed when a tree fell on his home in Jennings County, and another person killed in a house explosion believed to be storm-related. Another person died in Ohio. And Spider-Man will be getting some competition this weekend from a new sci-fi movie. The End of Oak Street stars Anne Hathaway and Ewan McGregor in a fantasy about a suburban neighborhood that gets transported back to the age of the dinosaurs. 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
8: ICE agents may soon be wearing electric gloves capable of delivering painful shocks. Michael Kastner explains.
13: The Department of Homeland Security issued a notice this week saying ICE plans to spend $20 million on thousands of pairs of the electric gloves. The Kentucky company that makes the gloves says they offer a humane, low-optics de-escalation solution for many situations facing officers and that they leave no burns, marks, or scars. The DHS contract says the electric gloves could be distributed as soon as next March. I'm Michael Kastner.
8: Two U.S. soldiers are dead after a military helicopter from Fort Hood crashed north of Austin, Texas, Wednesday. It's believed the aircraft, an AH-64 Apache attack helicopter, was on a training mission at the time. It went down near the town of Salado. The crash sparked a grass fire that in turn led to some evacuations in the surrounding area. A WNBA task force made up of team presidents and general managers is meeting to discuss transgender athlete participation. Tammy Trujillo reports.
14: However, according to a league statement provided to ESPN, the task force didn't adopt any eligibility rules. The issue has drawn increased attention in recent weeks, with supporters and opponents of transgender inclusion holding demonstrations outside Indiana Fever games. This follows comments by Fever guard Sophie Cunningham backing restrictions on transgender participation in women's sports. In its statement, the WNBA emphasized that there are currently no immediate eligibility matters affecting the league. The WNBA does not have a publicly available policy on transgender or intersex athlete eligibility, and while its 2026 collective bargaining agreement states that only women may play in the league, it doesn't define the term. I'm Tammy Trujillo.
8: And a winning ticket in Wednesday night's $1 billion Powerball drawing was sold in Illinois. The massive jackpot has a cash value of more than $450 million. It's the largest Powerball prize won so far this year and the eighth largest in the game's history. Mark Mayfield, NBC News Radio.
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0: NBC News Radio, I'm Mark Mayfield. The Justice Department says nearly a dozen people have been arrested, accused of running a massive sham marriage scheme involving Chinese nationals. Attorney General Todd Blanche says the suspects arranged over 1,000 fake marriages since 2016, pairing Chinese citizens with Americans. Attorneys for the man accused of killing conservative activist Charlie Kirk want the death penalty taken off the table. Here's Tammy Trujillo.
1: In a newly filed motion, they asked the judge to strike the aggravating factor that makes Tyler Robinson eligible for capital punishment. The defense argues that the state has failed to provide probable cause that Robinson knowingly created a great risk of death to another other than Charlie Kirk. They go on to say that Robinson had only one target and that the bullet fired at Kirk from a rooftop at Utah Valley University last September didn't put anyone else in danger. I'm Tammy Trujillo.
0: And Caroline Leavitt is stepping down as White House press secretary at the end of the month. Mark Mayfield, NBC News Radio.
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13: 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Has Keyshaw touched him up? You bet he has. 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
15: Thanks for spending time with us. Welcome into Thursday, August 13th. Gordon Deal with Nicole Murray. Some of our top stories and headlines. Trump says the U.S. has total control of the Strait of Hormuz. Two soldiers killed after their helicopter crashed in a field outside Fort Hood in central Texas. Power outages persist in Indiana after deadly storms. Inflation ticked down a shade last month. White House Press Secretary Caroline Leavitt resigning to spend more time with her family. She has two little kids, including a baby. The Los Angeles Lakers are being sold to Josh Kushner and Bob Iger for a reported $12.5 billion. And why an Amazon driver has gone viral in Kentucky. It's good reason. That story in about 20 minutes. On the job scene, just because you're on leave due to something like rotator cuff surgery or the birth of a child, it doesn't mean you have some unique job security. An explainer from career expert Julie Bauke, known as Julie on the Job. Julie, what do we have?
16: So there was we actually talked about this article a few weeks ago, that there was a group of people suing Meta because they had a they used AI, and these people were claiming you didn't account for whether people were on disability or not, or leave of any sort, when you put together this list of people to impact. And Meta said, yes, we did. You know, it's just like an ongoing thing. So then this article is about, all right, so what does it mean when you're on leave? Are you really protected? So it's, again, it's like splitting.

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0: NBC News Radio, I'm Michael Kastner. Iran says the Strait of Hormuz will remain blocked until the U.S. accepts all of its conditions. Iranian authorities made the claim on Wednesday after President Trump said the U.S. had total control of the oil shipping lane. Both sides are calling for reparations from the other side. A winning ticket in Wednesday night's billion-dollar Powerball drawing was sold in Illinois. The massive jackpot has a cash value of more than $450 million. It's the largest Powerball prize won so far this year and the eighth largest in the game's history. Jury selection in the Tupac Shakur murder trial continues for a fourth day in Las Vegas. Dwayne Davis is accused of orchestrating the rapper's 1996 murder and faces life in prison without parole if convicted. Michael Kastner, NBC News Radio.
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8: Mostly cloudy skies during the morning hours will be followed by increasing sunshine as we get later into the afternoon as well as through the evening. Highs today will be a little bit lower than yesterday thanks to a lake breeze also kicking on in, mainly into the 70s with a couple 80s down to the south. Tomorrow still looks to be fairly dry across the region, although we'll see increasing cloud cover ahead of our next system by Saturday. With Northern News Now, I'm meteorologist Brendan Pham for 610 and FM 102.

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5: NBC News Radio, I'm Michael Kastner. Attorneys for the man accused of killing conservative commentator Charlie Kirk want the death penalty taken off the table. More from Tammy Trujillo.
6: In a newly filed motion, they asked the judge to strike the aggravating factor that makes Tyler Robinson eligible for capital punishment. The defense argues that the state has failed to provide probable cause that Robinson knowingly created a great risk of death to another other than Charlie Kirk. They go on to say that Robinson had only one target, and that the bullet fired at Kirk from a rooftop at Utah Valley University last September didn't put anyone else in danger. I'm Tammy Trujillo.
5: Iran says the Strait of Hormuz stays closed until the U.S. accepts all of its conditions. Iranian authorities made the claim on Wednesday after President Trump said the U.S. had total control of the oil shipping lane. Both sides are calling for reparations from the other side. The Midwest is preparing for another round of severe weather. The latest from Mark Mayfield.
7: Forecasters are warning of severe thunderstorm activity today and tonight from eastern Nebraska to northern Kentucky, with the highest risk in parts of Iowa, Missouri, Indiana, and central Illinois. Those in the path of the storm can expect wind gusts of up to 60 miles per hour, as well as isolated tornadoes and flash flooding from heavy rain. Rising rivers are possible across the region and washed out roads. Forecasters warn heavy rain in the area could persist for hours at a time.
5: Caroline Leavitt is set to leave her role as White House press secretary at the end of the month. More from Chris Caraggio.
8: President Trump made the announcement on Truth Social. He said Leavitt is one of the most trusted aides and is stepping down so she can spend more time with her family. The president added Leavitt will now be one of his top outside advisors and an influential voice within the Republican Party. Leavitt has served as White House press secretary since Trump began his second term.
5: Michael Kastner, NBC News Radio.
9: Up and down, up and down, up and down, down, down, down.
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5: Nick Reiner has been indicted again for the murders of his parents. In Los Angeles, Daniel Martindale.
11: The 32-year-old is accused of killing Rob and Michelle Reiner in a stabbing attack in their Brentwood home last December. New charges in the indictment will replace the original murder case filed last year. It adds the special circumstance allegation of lying in wait, which could lead to a sentencing enhancement if Reiner is convicted. The indictment also pushes the case closer to a jury trial, bypassing the need for a public preliminary hearing, which had been expected to take place sometime this fall. Reiner has been behind bars since December 15th, the day after his parents' bodies were discovered. I'm Daniel Martindale.
5: A new report says gas prices are higher than ever for this time of year. The price-tracking website GasBuddy put out a statement Wednesday saying gas prices in the U.S. have reached their highest level ever for late August. GasBuddy's head of petroleum analysis said it was the first time ever the national average rose above $4 a gallon after August 12th. The report follows months of instability in the oil markets as the U.S. war with Iran affects shipments through the Strait of Hormuz. The Kennedy Center in Washington, D.C. has been ordered to pay a jazz musician $252,000 in legal fees and costs. More from Wendy Swanson.
12: It comes after the organization's unsuccessful lawsuit against a musician for pulling out of a concert in the wake of a rebranding to include Donald Trump's name. Chuck Redd performed at the Kennedy Center's annual Christmas Eve concerts for many years before opting out of performing at last December's gig, citing the defiant and illegal name change happening to the Kennedy Center. The organization sued Redd for breach of contract, only to have the suit thrown out in June.
5: Travis Kelce says his Madison Square Garden wedding to Taylor Swift last month was the best night of his life. He said being at MSG was a childhood dream of his, and to get married there was crazy. Michael Kastner, NBC News Radio.
13: Minnesota News Network, I'm Tasha Radel. A murder-suicide at a Hopkins Home daycare Wednesday is now linked to the killing of an elderly relative in Burnsville. Police say a 41-year-old man is suspected of fatally stabbing his wife and 7-year-old daughter at the daycare, then taking his own life. Hopkins Police Chief Brent Johnson.
14: Six other children at that time were present in the daycare. And they were all safely evacuated and physically unharmed and swiftly reunited with their families.
13: Johnson says the case came to light when a parent arrived to drop off a child at the daycare.
14: An individual who was actually dropping off their children at the location to receive daycare services, who encountered the situation, who may have witnessed some of the altercation inside the residence at that time.
13: Johnson says there are no outstanding suspects and no ongoing threat to the public. Planning has started on a proposal to turn the state capitol grounds into a Melissa Hortman Memorial State Park. DFL House Leader Zach Stevenson, who was a close friend of Hortman, says the grounds were a special place to her.
15: Speaker Hortman had a great love for the Capitol building and the Capitol campus. On long sessions, she was known to walk the grounds. If you joined her, she would share her opinions, both positive and negative, about the way the grounds were kept and what trees were there in particular. She had a very strong feeling about the trees.
13: The working group must have a report done on the project by February 1st. A possible plea deal could be taking shape in the federal case against Luigi Mangione. Federal prosecutors and Mangione's attorneys have jointly requested a court hearing tomorrow in Manhattan, where sources say a potential plea agreement is expected to be discussed. Mangione has pleaded not guilty in the 2024 killing of Minnesota-based United Healthcare CEO Brian Thompson. This is MNN.
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13: In other headlines, if you want to watch tonight's Minnesota Twins game against the Philadelphia Phillies at the Field of Dreams site in Northeast Iowa, you'll have to catch it on Netflix. Gabe Spitzer is VP of Sports for Netflix.
19: It didn't take away the authentic ways in which the fan will come to the venue on the original field. They'll walk through the corn as they did 4 years ago. And so I think it now is sort of the perfect blend of the nostalgia of the movie, but having some of the creature comforts that I think people seek out when they're coming to big events.
13: It's the third time a game has been played on the field created for the 1989 movie starring Kevin Costner. WeFest wrapped up with no serious crashes and a relatively low number of DWI arrests. The Minnesota State Patrol says troopers made just over 1,000 traffic stops during the four-day music festival near Detroit Lakes. 10 drivers were arrested for DWI, continuing a downward trend in recent years. This is MNN.
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20: Good morning. I'm Jackie Jacoby with your forecast. 77 for the high today and a little slight chance of showers and then staying mostly sunny. Tonight, partly cloudy and low of 56 for your Friday. Tomorrow, 74, sunny and breezy. Saturday, we have a chance of showers and a high of 72. And Sunday looks delightful, 76 and mostly sunny, David.
21: All right. Mm-hmm. We got a fairly partly cloudy sky around the region this morning. 60 degrees over the hill at the airport at 68 now downtown. 56 at the Bong and Superior, 55 in Hibbing. Elsewhere, partly cloudy and, well, actually some light rain now in the Twin Cities.
20: Really?
21: We're at 73 degrees. Moose Lake is fair, 59, 56 in Hayward with a fair sky. Fair in Two Harbors, 57, and Cloquet, a fair sky and 59 degrees.
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20: 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It all works out.
21: It certainly does.
20: Mm-hmm.
21: If this was Friday, we would have to call it a Friday show.
20: We would have to.
21: We'll do that tomorrow.
20: Thing, you know, protocol would dictate. That's what we do.
21: We are, our dry weather continues around here, but the Midwest generally is getting another round of severe weather today.
20: Okay.
21: Forecasters have severe thunderstorm warnings up for eastern Nebraska to northern Kentucky.
20: Ooh.
21: There is a high risk also in parts of Iowa, Missouri, Indiana, and central Illinois. Those in the path of the storms can expect wind gusts of 60 miles an hour.
20: Jeez.
21: Isolated tornadoes, flash flooding, heavy rain, rising rivers, washed out roads.
20: And a partridge and a pear tree. Wow.
21: Forecasters warn heavy rain in the area could persist for hours at a time.
20: See,
21: and we're missing out on all that
20: and
21: stuff.
20: I was just barking the other day that we haven't had a good soaker, and here they're getting this crazy weather.
21: Well, we don't need that much rain, but we do need some, and you said maybe, what, Saturday?
20: Yeah, a little bit. Right. I don't know. Nothing to write home about.
21: All right. Well, the winning Powerball ticket was sold in Illinois last night.
20: Yeah. Wasn't ours.
21: About $1 billion was in the jackpot. They're going to take the cash value of $450 million.
20: Well, why wouldn't you?
21: Minus taxes.
20: That's all right.
21: The largest Powerball prize won so far this year, the eighth largest in the game's history. And you did buy a ticket.
20: I got numbers for each of us. I got numbers for you, numbers for me.
21: I checked the numbers this morning
20: and
21: you handed me the ticket.
20: I know,
21: You've
20: I was so excited.
21: Thrown it away.
20: It's now in the trash.
21: Yeah, because we did not get even one number.
20: We didn't even get the table scrap numbers.
21: Nothing.
20: Yeah. We got buckus.
21: No numbers.
20: But you know
21: winning
20: what?
21: Numbers, by the way, if you want to check your ticket at home.
20: What are they?
21: 4, 26, 66, 67, 69, which is kind of weird to have all those numbers, boom, boom, boom.
20: Ours were like so close to that.
21: Yeah.
20: We had all the 67s and 69s and 68s.
21: We
20: and
21: had
20: just
21: none of that.
20: In the wrong order. Are you sure you looked at it right? Do I have to dig it out of the trash?
21: You can if you like.
20: No,
21: there was no numbers matching.
20: I know.
21: And the Powerball itself was 9. So there you
20: nine.
21: Go. 4, 26, 66, 67, 69, and 9 were the winning lottery numbers.
20: All right.
21: 6:12 in the morning, Bruce Siski and sports will be on the way next.
22: Enjoyable.
23: Yeah, I know.
22: Did you know that Bears Port Town Tires and ASC certified shop 100 foot long?
23: Oh.
22: Yeah, not only they stock finished Nokian tires, but then they're American Goodyear tires too. You know, the ones in the blimp.
23: Oh.
22: Yeah, and they got Carlisle and Travel Star trailer tires, trailer wheels, and they're experts on installing curtain BW hitches, trailer wiring, miscellaneous repairs, wheel bearings, and the brakes. 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And remember, their tires are a bear for wear.

0: All right. I was reminded earlier this morning that the Green Bay Packers will play a football game tonight. So here we go.
1: Tell all the people across the USA, I love my Green Bay Packers.
2: Dave, this is cruel and unusual punishment for a Vikings fan.
0: Well, the Vikings don't play till Saturday.
2: So. Do you have a Vikings song that you're going to play?
0: No, I won't be here Saturday.
2: But we could play it. You could play it tomorrow.
0: Well,
2: wishing them
0: I
2: well.
0: Do the Vikings have a song? That's what I wonder. Ever heard a Viking song? I've heard several. I got several Packer songs in
2: go
0: the
2: Go Viking!
0: Here.
2: Dun, dun, dun, dun. Isn't that it? I don't know.
0: It's just your basic old ya-ya song.
2: Yours is a polka. Of course, I kind of like polka, so I can't really, criticize that too much.
0: Yeah.
2: But you going to watch the game in the corn tonight with the Twins?
0: I do have Netflix, which to have in order to watch it.
2: Son of a buck, I forgot.
0: But I'm not sure what time the game starts.
2: I think it's 6 or 7. You know, it's baseball.
0: Okay, within reason.
2: Right.
0: I might catch it just to see the...
2: Just to see the novelty of it, and I'm going to listen.
0: The spectacle of people coming out of the corn and all that stuff.
2: Like, rodents just coming out of the corn. But yeah, I'm going to listen on KDAL.
0: Yeah, it is available for free right here on KDAL.
2: Because we cannot watch it.
0: You'll have to make up the pictures, but you can hear it for free.
2: Right.
0: Mm-hmm. That's how it works.
2: As nature intended, it will not be shown on television.
0: Absolutely.
2: You have to pay for it. So.
0: All right. How often do you wash your bath towel is the question that apparently popped up this morning. They surveyed more than 24,000 Americans. I was not one.
2: Okay.
0: And found that 40% wash their bath towel after 2 or 3 uses.
2: Okay.
0: Another 20% wait for 4 or 5 uses.
2: Ooh, then it starts to get a little funky.
0: 10% go 5 or 6 times.
2: Stop.
0: And another 10% wait 7 or more.
2: Showers? Are they showering every day
0: with
2: or every
0: towel.
2: Other? Whoa, guys. No. I mean, yes, you're clean when you're using the towel, but it's wiping off all of your... finished skin cells.
0: And so
2: that's why it stinks after 3 or maybe 4 uses.
0: I am part of the 13% that wash their towel after every use.
2: Really?
0: I don't know why. It's just been a habit that I've done it all my life.
2: You're delicate, Dave.
0: From when I was a kid, I'd take a shower, throw it in the hamper, and
2: of
0: there
2: course,
0: we go.
2: Because your mother was doing the laundry.
0: There's
2: no skin off you. But yeah, your mom had to deal with your daily towel.
0: And the same
2: towel.
0: Thing through all my regular life. So it's just a habit, I guess.
2: Bruce,
0: I suppose I could hang on to it.
2: When do you wash your towel?
3: Couple uses.
2: Couple, 2, 3.
3: Yeah, depends.
0: What do you do in the meantime? You throw it over the...
2: Hang it on the back of my door.
3: Yeah, I got a towel rack. I just keep them on, and they'll dry off between uses.
0: So they don't get all moldy or anything?
3: I mean, I'm drying off a clean body is how I look at it.
0: Well, true, but...
2: But they do get wonky.
3: But this time of year, especially with how muggy it is, they can get pretty wonky. So you got to be careful with that.
2: And when you start to...
3: Typically, if I shower roughly every other day, if not more often, and I'll get a week out of a towel.
2: Okay.
0: Wow.
3: Typically.
2: Do you do the laundry or does your bride? You're the laundry guy.
3: I'm the laundry guy.
2: I am the laundry person in my house.
3: Yeah.
2: My husband is now the cook in my house. And so I do a lot of the cleaning and the laundry thing. So
0: I am the cook, the washer, and the chief.
2: Bottle washer, too?
0: Yeah, bottle washer, yeah.
2: That's you. You're the CFO.
0: Here I am.
2: Mm-hmm.
0: All right, Bruce, you're here, so let's do sports. What do you say?
3: Yeah, what's happening? Big day today.
2: Oh, Dave was playing the Packer polka song, and I got all nauseous.
0: Well, you brought it up earlier. I forgot all about the fact the Packers actually begin tonight, so.
3: So this is somehow my fault.
2: Yeah, you brought it on. It's your fault. I love that. Let's just play
0: I'm going to be torn between the corn game and the Packer game. Tonight.
3: I have 2 TVs. I will have them both on.
2: Well, aren't you smarmy?
0: I'll have to flick back and forth a little bit, I suppose.
2: Because you've got the service. I got
3: that's such a pain in the butt to have to do that.
0: I know, and I'm not going to finish either one of them. So
3: and
0: I
3: here's
0: the
3: reality.
0: Really
3: the Packer game, it's the first preseason game.
0: Yeah, it means nothing.
3: My general rule in the preseason is as soon as there's a guy out there that I've not heard of, I turn the game off. And even with the Packers, it will happen.
2: And there's this
0: but they do start with their... I think they're going to play some of their
3: starters. Starters are playing,
2: Okay. But this duplicity is it doesn't matter, doesn't matter, doesn't matter. It's preseason. And then you're all like, woo-woo, when you guys win. And then all of a sudden, it does matter in the preseason if they win.
3: I don't care if they win.
0: Yeah.
3: At this point, I don't care if they win. Now, September, I will care. Right now, I don't.
2: All right.
3: Is it fun? Is it fun to watch them win? I don't care if it counts or not. Yes,
2: It's your
3: but
2: team.
3: I'm not gonna. No, I'm not. I don't. I
2: You're
3: don't.
2: Not gonna...
3: I'm not coming in here tomorrow if they win tonight, thinking, "Oh, Super Bowl, homeboy, here we go." That's not.
2: That's not how it works.
3: That's not how this works.
2: Okay.
3: But
0: and if they lose, they still could be the Super Bowl.
3: And if they lose, there's a very good chance I will not have seen the end of the game either way.
0: So, that's true.
3: You can't necessarily say that in the regular season.
2: I bet Kelsey's just licking their chops that the NFL season is starting.
3: Oh, don't even get me started.
2: Right?
3: On that stuff.
2: I know. What do we got in sports?
3: Yeah, that's tonight. Coverage of 4, kick at 6 from Pittsburgh on AM 710. Apparently, Aaron Rodgers is mad this game's not in Green Bay.
0: Really?
2: Karen has a hurt feeling because it's not.
3: Karen wanted the game to be in Green Bay. He hasn't gone back there as a player.
2: You don't get. You know, sometimes, Karen, the answer is no, okay? Mm-hmm. You don't get what you want. I think the Stones talk about that.
3: Yeah, the Rolling Stones have a whole song about
2: it. They might have mentioned
3: it. You can't always get what you want.
2: Right. Suck it up,
3: Buttercup. Even when you're filthy rich like Karen Rodgers.
2: Yep.
0: Yeah. K-Rod. Well, come back to Green Bay anytime he wants.
3: You can't use K-Rod. That's Francisco Rodriguez, the closer back in the day for the Brewers and Angels. He had K-Rod. You can't use that.
2: I can't use... No,
3: nope,
2: that's
3: not. That's not allowed.
2: Okay, a verbal hand slap.
3: There's only one K-Rod.
2: Okay.
3: And he should be a Hall of Famer someday. He was great. The Twins did win yesterday 7-5 over the Baltimore Orioles. They get 2 out of 3. Meatloaf says that ain't bad.
2: Ain't bad.
3: Mm-hmm. We all learned that on Monday, actually.
2: Mm-hmm.
3: When I played the Meatloaf song during the morning show.
2: You did?
0: Oh, you did? Wow.
3: I did.
2: Dave was still sleeping.
3: Yeah, you were sleeping, but I was playing 2 out of 3 ain't bad. Just to tweak Jackie a little bit. It worked.
2: Kind of worked.
3: Yeah.
2: Yeah.
3: Couple of doubles for Royce Lewis. Mm-hmm. 7 different players drove in runs yesterday for the Twins. Alan Roden broke a 3-3 tie with an RBI double, or 4-4 tie, sorry, with an RBI double in the 4th inning. Mm. Zebby Matthews, 5 innings, 6 hits, 4 runs, 4 strikeouts. Yoendries Gomez allowed a run in the 9th, but did pick up save number 17. The Twins pitchers post 9 strikeouts yesterday, and you know what that means. That's $90 from the Loop One and Sport to the Blackwoods Blizzard Tour.
0: Super.
3: To fight ALS, and now it's off to the cornfields.
0: Mm-hmm.
3: The Major League Baseball Field of Dreams game is tonight in Dyersville, Iowa. 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
0: Yep.
3: It will air there, beginning with coverage at 5:30 this evening.
0: Now, they're talking storms in Iowa, at least early today. So.
3: There is a cluster of... There's actually a severe thunderstorm watch. Does not include Dyersville.
0: Okay.
3: Back toward Des Moines. There's a pretty hefty shower and thunderstorm cluster about to smack the Des Moines metro area. And it will then make its way through eastern Iowa, which does include Dyersville. Dyersville, Iowa is in northeastern Iowa. It is, I would say probably 45 minutes north and east of Cedar Rapids, if you're familiar where that is.
2: I do.
3: And it is just west of Dubuque, Iowa, if you know where that is.
0: Well, hopefully all the rain will be cleared out of there by game time.
3: It actually looks like the heaviest of the thunderstorms will go south of Dyersville.
0: Nah.
3: And then... We'll see what happens later in the day, but it does indicate that there's a window to get this game in tonight with decent weather.
0: All right.
2: We'll
3: see if that continues that way. The Minnesota Lynx almost blew a 29-point lead in Portland last night, but what's the key word, kids?
2: Almost.
3: Almost.
2: Ladies,
3: which
2: what
3: only
2: were we
3: counts
2: doing?
3: In horseshoes, hand grenades, and atomic bombs.
2: Yes. I was trying to think of a fourth one, but I just wasn't there.
0: Well,
3: yeah.
2: Horseshoes, hand grenades.
3: 85-81, the final in Portland last night. As Minnesota built a 64-35 lead with 8:16 left in the third quarter. Portland then went on a 29-4 run.
2: Good heavens.
0: Wow.
3: To get within 4. They actually had a chance to tie it later in the fourth quarter, but missed a free throw. And then the Lynx were able to pull back away to improve to 28-7. Lynx have won 13-14. Defisa Collier, 20 points, 9 rebounds. Kayla McBride had 19 for Minnesota. Lynx are 28-7. They have won 13-14. They are in Vegas coming up on Saturday. So, near disaster last night in Portland.
0: This is true.
3: But we've said this. The Lynx do not have a ton of depth. You're going to have games where... Your starters maybe aren't on the floor. Perhaps you're trying to sneak some rest in, and the other team goes on a run against you.
0: Wow.
3: It's just that
2: nature of the game.
3: It's the nature of the beast right now with the way this roster is constructed. It's a little top heavy.
0: On the Bruce Siski show this morning, which happens after 10 o'clock.
3: It's also awfully good, by the way, even though it's top heavy, that roster.
2: Yes. Yeah.
3: We will talk about the UMB Athletic Hall of Fame Class of 2026 this morning with longtime UMB Athletic Communications Director Bob Nygaard.
2: Very
0: and
2: cool.
0: Thank you, Bruce, for not mentioning the Brewer debacle that happened.
3: I didn't even think about the fact that I didn't mention it.
2: You didn't mention it.
3: I threw the game off in the eighth inning.
0: Yeah, two out of three ain't bad. Zero out of three is a terrible thing.
3: Zero out of three is awful. I turned the game off in the eighth inning because I was sick and tired of watching players watch strike three go by. Like, okay, this is... This offensive
2: did the wheels just completely come off the wagon? What happened?
0: Well,
2: your beloved Brewers. What's going on?
0: Yeah, it went extra innings anyway. But
3: I predicted they're going to go out to L.A. now and they're going to randomly score 14 runs in one of these games.
0: I certainly hope so, but I don't see that happening.
3: They might still lose that game, but they're going to randomly score 14 runs in one of these games against the Dodgers. You just watch.
2: Okay.
3: This is.
0: I hope you're right because their offense has just been terrible. Yeah.
2: Okay.
0: All right, 6:24. We got birthdays to celebrate and your money now coming up.
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5: I'm Nicole Murray with Your Money Now. Counterpoint Research says that Yangtze Memory Technologies is rapidly gaining market share in a critical chip sector. The company, also known as YMTC, landed in third place by shipments globally in the second quarter, behind South Korea's Samsung and SK Hynix, but beating out U.S. rival Micron. YMTC is preparing to go public in China. Ford said it will be increasing production of its Lincoln cars in the U.S. beginning in 2030. The Detroit automaker also said it would phase out importing vehicles from China for the U.S. market. Ford said the increased production is expected to generate thousands of direct and indirect U.S. jobs. Treasury yields dipped this morning as Wall Street digests the inflation print for July and looks ahead to further readings due later today. The yield on the 10-year U.S. Treasury note fell over one basis point to 4.674%. Futures have risen this morning as oil prices fall. Dow futures up by more than 100 points. That's Your Money Now.
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12: Oh, today is your birthday.
0: Well, let's see. Today is the 13th of August, and if it's your birthday today, happy birthday to you.
2: Happy birthday.
0: You share it with folks like Danny Bonaducci, who is 67 years old today. He was Danny Partridge on The Partridge Family on TV.
2: He was the fictional bassist of The Partridge Family.
0: Is that
2: he
0: right?
2: Didn't actually even play.
0: No, I don't think he did singing either.
2: No. 1967, Quinn Cummings was born, American actress. Dave, you just shook your head.
0: No,
2: she played
0: no clue.
2: Annie in the series Family, and she also played Lucy in The Goodbye Girl.
0: Really?
2: She was the daughter. Born in Los Angeles, California.
0: No wonder. I never heard of her. Never
2: She's
0: watched those shows.
2: Wonderful in The Goodbye Girl.
0: let's see here.
2: I have Ian Howland was born today. Heavy metal drummer for Europe. The final countdown. town. Okay. Born in Norway today in 1964.
0: I'm going right to the dead people because I don't know any of these other folks.
2: Okay.
0: Golf champion Ben Hogan was born in the state in 1912, won 9 major golf tournaments, including 4 U.S. Opens during his illustrious career.
2: All right, I got another one that died. Don Ho had a birthday today, 1930, Hawaiian-American pop and Hawaiian music singer, the Hawaiian Elvis, Tiny there Bubbles, and Ain't No Big Thing, born in Honolulu. He died in 2007.
0: Former dictator of Cuba, Fidel Castro, was born in the state in 1926. Let's see, we got actor Neville Brand, born in 1920. He was in several movies like Stalag 17 and The Birdman of Alcatraz, among others.
2: Okay. Dan?
0: And go ahead.
2: Do you have more?
0: I have one more.
2: Oh, Dan Fogelberg.
0: That's the one I was going to
2: I just wiped it. singer-songwriter, same old Lang Syne, leader of the band and more. Born in 1951 in Peoria, Illinois. And I didn't know he died in 07.
0: Yeah, he sadly died way too early.
2: Alfred Hitchcock had a birthday today.
0: What?
2: Yes, 1890.
0: Why don't I have Alfred Hitchcock?
2: I don't know how you miss Alfred Hitchcock.
0: Oh, there it is.
2: Yeah,
0: I see him now.
2: Psycho, The Birds, Rear Window, and all my favorite movies. Born in Leinston, Essex, now part of London, England.
0: Well, The Cowardly Lion was also born on this date. Bert Lahr, 1895. That, I guess, was his biggest role in The Wizard of Oz.
2: I think it was.
0: So there you go.
2: And we have John Logie Baird, born in 1888. Right. Scottish inventor and father of the television, Dave.
0: My goodness.
2: Born in Scotland.
0: All right, well, if it's your birthday today, hope you get famous, because we don't have a whole lot of famous people. With
2: this is a good day to be born.
0: Right. 629 here on KDAL.
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0: All right, celebrating the birthday of Don Ho, who was born on this date in 1930.
2: Yes. Now, my grandmother loved Don Ho.
0: Yeah.
2: She flew out to Hawaii like 2 or 3 times just to see Don Ho. Yes.
0: Well, he performed in Las Vegas and some places stateside, too.
2: He did, but she wanted to go to Hawaii. Oh, okay. And then, you know, because so Chuck and I are in a thrift store, we see the Don Ho Christmas album. Vinyl.
0: And it was called?
2: Don Ho Ho Ho Christmas. And it was so, I'm like, we can't leave the store without buying this. So we did. We listened to it every Christmas and we just hate it. But it's like a new tradition. We listen to the Don Ho Ho Ho Christmas.
0: Don Ho. Mm-hmm. All right, we're at 6:31 news time on KDAL.
16: NBC News Radio, I'm Michael Kastner. Lawyers for the man accused of killing conservative personality Charlie Kirk want the death penalty off the table. In a newly filed motion, they ask the judge to strike the aggravating factor that makes Tyler Robinson eligible for capital punishment in Utah. The defense argues that the state has failed to provide probable cause that Robinson knowingly created a great risk of death to another other than Charlie Kirk. Iran says the Strait of Hormuz stays closed until the U.S. accepts all of its conditions. Iranian authorities made the claim on Wednesday after President Trump said the U.S. had total control of the oil shipping lane. A winning ticket in Wednesday night's billion-dollar Powerball drawing was sold in Illinois. More from Mark Mayfield.
17: The massive jackpot has a cash value of more than $450 million. It's the largest Powerball prize won so far this year and the 8th largest in the game's history.
16: I'm Michael Kastner.
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19: From Northern News Now, I'm Ann Eckberg. Brand new renderings of what the Blatnik Bridge will look like after construction were unveiled last night, with several new additions being made. One of the biggest additions being added is a shared use pathway with built-in alcoves. New aesthetic lighting, as well as an arch higher than the original, will also be added. Officials say this project is expected to last at least 4 years, but is being made with better materials, so it's safer for both drivers and pedestrians, with a new life expectancy of 100 years. Plus, emergency officials have lifted the last go evacuation order outside the Boundary Waters as firefighters continue to improve containment on the Superior National Forest wildfires. The North Fall Lake 1A zone in Lake County officially switched from go to set mode. That means residents can return but should be ready to leave again. Meanwhile, the Fernburg Corridor and five other zones have had all evacuation levels removed completely. Lake County leaders caution that the campfire remains active and conditions could still change rapidly. And there's a new way to explore First Street in downtown Duluth. After recent First Street Friday events, the Duluth Economic Development Authority, or DETA, is now launching its First Street Friday Passport Program. It's an interactive activity that encourages people to visit First Street businesses, restaurants, nonprofits, and community destinations. While there, you can complete activities and collect stamps along the way. Those who complete their passport can submit it by August 31st to be entered to win a prize. To grab your printable passport and see more news, head to our website at northernnewsnow.com. I'm Anna Ekberg.
5: Minnesota News Network, I'm Tasha Radel. A murder-suicide at a Hopkins Home daycare Wednesday is now linked to the killing of an elderly relative in Burnsville. Police say a 41-year-old man is suspected of fatally stabbing his wife and 7-year-old daughter at the daycare, then taking his own life. Hopkins Police Chief Brent Johnson.
20: Six other children at that time were present in the daycare, and they were all safely evacuated and physically unharmed and swiftly reunited with their families.
5: Planning has started on a proposal to turn the state capitol grounds into a Melissa Hortman Memorial State Park. DFL House Leader Zach Stevenson, who was a close friend of Hortman, says the grounds were a special place to her. And if you want to watch tonight's Minnesota Twins game against the Philadelphia Phillies at the Field of Dreams site in Northeast Iowa, you'll have to catch it on Netflix. This is MNN.
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2: Good morning. I'm Jackie Jacoby with your forecast. 77 for the high today with a slight chance of some showers this morning and then partly sunny skies. Tonight, partly cloudy skies with a low of 56. And we have a high of 74 for your Friday tomorrow and sunny skies. 72 and a chance of some showers on Saturday and a thunderstorm possible Saturday night, Dave.
0: Oh.
2: And then Sunday, a high of 76 and sunny skies.
0: So maybe some rain Saturday. Other than that, looks to be dry again.
2: Kind of, yeah.
0: And rather warm, too.
2: Yeah.
0: So I like it. 60 this morning at the airport, 68 degrees downtown, 56 in Superior, 55 in Hibbing. We have a calm wind at this point. Yesterday, the high was 79, that's a couple degrees above the normal of 77.
2: Mm-hmm.
0: Record high in this state, 1970. It got up to 91 on the 13th of August.
2: Ew.
0: 6:04, sun up this morning, setting at 8:22 this evening.
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0: Couple of hits from this guy who had a birthday on this date. Dan Fogelberg was born in 1951, passed away too early.
4: Yeah,
0: very this is his song called Leader of the Band.

0: Maker's son.
1: Pretty much all his tunes had the same kind of...
2: They
1: kind of
2: did.
1: Yeah.
2: He just had this little vibe going.
1: Yeah.
2: It was very peaceful and 70s type of sound.
1: Whole Foods is recalling dozens of items that contain jalapenos in 12 states.
2: Wow.
1: At this point, no cases of salmonella linked to the jalapenos have been reported in Iowa. The company is recalling, however, salsa... No cases of salmonella linked to jalapenos have been reported in Iowa.
2: Yeah.
1: The company is recalling salsa, guacamoles, dips, and condiments containing jalapenos sold at the West Des Moines store. No illnesses have been reported in connection to the whole food products. Why are they? I don't get it.
2: They're just, maybe it's a knee jerk because of everything that's containing everything.
1: This affects stores in Texas, Oklahoma, Louisiana, Michigan, Illinois, Iowa, Missouri, Arkansas, Indiana, Kentucky, Ohio, and Wisconsin.
2: Okay.
1: The recall comes just days after Taylor Farms announced it will voluntarily recall its products that include jalapenos that were sold at Targets, Kroger's, Walmart's, and Trader Joe's in 26 states around the nation.
2: Wow. I'm not a real jalapeno kind of gal. I mean, if I'm going to buy one or buy any, I buy the actual pepper. And then.
1: Oh, I got
2: you. Yeah, I don't get them, done.
1: If you want to get a full list of all the recalled items, you can find it on the FDA's website.
2: Yeah. I'm sure you're not finding it. You don't eat anything hot, do you?
1: No,
2: you're not a spicy food kind of guy.
1: I'll do like a salsa that has, that's mild, that will have some peppers in there, but I mean, they're not going to burn my mouth.
2: No.
1: So I can handle that.
2: That's all right. There you go. Perfectly.
1: And this is going to love this one. A new study out of California shows there are hidden chemicals in 85% of the personal care products that you use every day.
2: Yep.
1: Soap, shampoo, lotion, sunscreens, deodorants. Scientists at the Million Marker Research Institute tested 113 products from major companies like Amazon, Target, Walmart, Dollar Tree, found that most contain at least one dangerous chemical.
2: Why are they doing
1: that
2: this?
1: That can cause infertility, impact your pregnancy, child development, or increase the risk of cancer.
2: What the hell is wrong
1: with
2: these
1: ingredients, by the way, are not listed on the labels either. One out of four products called non-toxic, fragrance-free, or hypoallergenic still contain ingredients that they said they would avoid.
2: Hey, FDA, you're not doing your job again.
1: Researchers said the only personal health care category that passed with flying colors was oral care. Your toothpaste is good.
2: Well, the stuff you're kind of ingesting is good. Everything you're putting on your skin has chemicals that they're not even saying are bad for us. This is infuriating. What the hell is the FDA's job?
1: I don't know.
2: What do they do?
1: They say it's because the products are regulated as over-the-counter drugs, and they're not regulated as much as, I guess, drugs.
2: This is where I want to just call BS right here.
1: Okay.
2: This is not in our
1: It didn't get specific as to what products or what ingredients these products contain that are so bad for you.
2: Great. Now, anything you get off the shelf, you're like, okay, I'm just going to add some cancer to my skin right now that I'm going to put on a little touch of, something else.
1: 85% of all the personal care products have something in it.
2: Why isn't RFK bitter about this? Or Junior, right? Come on, let's go. Get on this bus.
1: I knew you'd love that one.
2: Wow.
1: 6:43 here at KDAO.

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5: Dave Baby Cortez playing his happy organ this morning because it's Dave Baby Cortez's birthday. He was born in the state in 1938. Would you stop it over there?
6: All right.
5: You better now?
6: Yes. I got my grown-up attitude again. I'm not being sophomoric, I promise.
5: All right.
6: We do want to let the listeners know something that we've been talking about this
5: off the air. I suppose you got to bring this up.
6: Because of my vision and some issues and driving at night or in the morning when it's really, really dark, I am going to step away from the show.
5: Yeah.
6: And I wanted the listeners to know that tomorrow will be my last day on the air with you, Dave. And I know, I'm super sad.
5: But I know.
6: I have to have a procedure done again, and it's just snowballing into just more and more I can't see.
5: It's too bad. And you do have to see in order to make that commute every day.
6: And reading, you know, that's important. You know,
5: true. Most of your stuff is ad-libbed anyway, but reading is still important
6: as well. And so we're going to get...
5: Well, wish you only the best, obviously.
6: I've had a blast. It's been, what, two and a half years?
5: Has it been that long?
6: Yeah.
5: Wow.
6: Well, what does that date say?
5: Time flies when you're having fun.
6: I can't even read it. Yeah, it does. We've had a good time and, messing with Bruce and the whole staff here at Midwest. It's been a wonderful ride. Well, wonderful. It was wonderful to get back into radio. My eyes and my vision just are not going to let me continue doing this.
5: All right. Well, maybe at some point when your eyes get better... We can do this again.
6: I can come back. But in the meantime, I'm going to substitute teach. I'm going to teach at the high school in Two Harbors. And that way I can just drive a little bit, 30 miles an hour, get there.
5: You could probably even walk to work, right?
6: Maybe. Yeah. Oh, it's uphill one way. Anyway, on the way back, I can. Anyway, So tomorrow will be my last day at KDAL Morning Show.
5: So, the listeners are going to miss you just as much as I do.
6: I'm going to miss.
5: Because you certainly brightened up the morning show over the past two and a half years.
6: I have enjoyed every minute of working with you.
5: 647, you're at KDAL.
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8: This time of year, those dog days really haunt me, but I just switch gears. I go after carp and catfish. I fish these shallower lakes where I know there are going to be a lot of catfish, a lot of carp. They're in abundance there. And I'll sneak out early in the morning and I'll spread some corn. I use the canned sweet corn and I'll spread some out, chum the water, and I get those carp moving in. And at that point, you can just take a medium light spinning rod, put on a split shot, tie on a one-aught hook, thread it with about 6 pieces of that sweet corn that you've still got a few left in the can. Toss it out where you've been chumming, and you're going to catch some big carp. Every year I catch about a dozen that are pushing that 15-pound range. And catfish, that's just a night crawler on a size 2-aught hook, and you're going to catch some catfish. You're probably going to catch some bullheads. I know you're probably going to catch a few carp as well. That's the beautiful thing about tossing out some bait and letting it sit there right on the bottom. Action, that's what I'm after. This is from the pages of the Outdoor News.
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10: I'm Nicole Murray with your Money Now. Novo Nordisk CEO Mike Doustdar on CNBC defended the drug maker's decision to sue rival Eli Lilly over its weight loss drug advertising, saying he is a big fan of competition, but it has to be fair. Facebook and Instagram owner Meta said it has taken down more than 750,000 accounts it suspected were being held by Australians aged under 16 since a world-first ban on teen accounts. The company also promised more action in the face of possible regulatory intervention. Global demand for electric vehicles rose for a 5th consecutive month in July, driven by robust growth in Europe, while sales weakened in China and North America. Benchmark Mineral Intelligence data reports that sales of battery electric and plug-in hybrid vehicles rose 9% from a year ago. Futures are up this morning as oil prices fall and as traders await more inflation data later this morning. Dow futures up by more than 100 points. That's your Money Now.
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5: Final birthday tribute song of the morning.
6: Really?
5: This is for Paper Lace, a guy by the name of Cliff Fish, who played for the Paper Lace Group.
6: What?
5: Born in the state in 1949. Paper Lace, big hit was this one, the night that Chicago died.
6: Oh, that was a cop. I heard that. I just said, no, this was the beginning.
5: East side of Chicago. South side is the baddest part of town.
6: That's what Jim Croce said. You know, you forgot a birthday, Dave.
5: Who would that be?
6: Julius Fried.
5: What did Julius do?
6: He's the namesake and co-founder of Orange Julius, Dave.
5: Oh, for crying out loud. Really?
6: Yeah, he was born in 1887.
5: Nothing wrong with a good old Orange Julius.
6: Where do you get an Orange Julius? He used to be in every mall everywhere.
5: Yeah, I don't know.
6: I don't know, but he died in 1952. He was born in Montana, Julius Fried. Go have an Orange Julius in his honor.
5: We just heard, according to Your Money Now, that oil prices are down a bit. But yes, a new report says gas prices are higher than ever for this time of year.
6: Yeah, didn't you just pick up some gas yesterday?
5: I did yesterday. $4.09 a gallon in Superior.
6: Oh, you must not
5: have liked
6: what
5: it is in Duluth. The price tracking website Gas Buddy put out a statement yesterday saying gas prices in the U.S. have reached their highest level ever for late August. Gas Buddy's head of petroleum analysis said it's the first time ever the national average rose above $4 a gallon after the 12th of August.
6: Okay. And that's, you know, that's, yeah, but, you know, gas prices have been this high when Biden was in office. They just don't say what month they were higher.
5: Well, this is highest ever for August. Yeah, it doesn't say what highest ever.
6: I know, but the way they're slanting it makes it seem like this is like the worst August in the whole. Which,
5: it is.
6: But I mean, if you put it like next to a June and an October of a Biden administration.
5: But we're in August, Jackie. That's why we're reporting what's happening in August.
6: But they're not acknowledging that it happens other times.
5: Well, should we say, you know, the gas prices were this high way back when, too,
6: I would
5: in
6: like
5: June.
6: That would make me feel like it's not quite
5: okay
6: as biased.
5: Well, they were, but I don't know the year. Right. About 20% of the world's oil, by the way, passes through the Strait of Hormuz. And that report follows months of instability in the oil market as the U.S. war with Iran continues. And that's what's affecting the gas prices at this point. 6:54 here at KDAL. We got a check on the weather forecast coming up.

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3: Good morning. I'm Jackie Jacoby with your forecast. 77 for the high today. A slight chance of some showers. Otherwise, partly sunny. Partly cloudy tonight with a low of 56. And for your Friday, 74 and mostly sunny. A little breezy out there. Mm-hmm. Saturday, we'll have a high of 72 with a significant chance of showers, hopefully. And maybe a little thunderstorm from Saturday night.
4: Wow.
3: And then Sunday, 76 and mostly sunny.
4: As we've been saying, we do need the rain. Yeah. So I guess we'll have to put up with it, even though it happens on a weekend.
3: This is true. I have to water the things in the yard today, too. You know?
4: I did not do that yesterday.
3: You probably should do it today.
4: Hopefully they're not starved for water now.
3: Right?
4: Oh, they're dry. Even after I water them, they're dry right away, I think. The planters and
3: gotta water
4: hanging
3: them
4: planters
3: every day, Dave.
4: Sop the water right through.
3: There you go.
4: 60 degrees now at the airport, 68 downtown, 56. Always cooler at the Bong Airport in Superior. Not sure what the deal is there.
3: Mm.
4: 55 up in Hibbing. I can see that because they're further north.
3: Yeah.
4: Got a calm wind and a partly cloudy sky. Should be about the same as it was yesterday when it hit 79 degrees.
3: It was wonderful.
4: We're looking for a high today of what, 78? Something
3: yeah,
4: like that?
3: Yeah, 77.
4: 77, which is actually the normal high for this time
3: look
4: of year.
3: At us.
4: So everything is right on.
3: Yay, normal.
4: All you need is the air that you breathe, and it's rather okay. I think we've got haze from fires out west,
3: yes.
4: But it's not dropping so far down that we're recognizing and having to breathe
3: it's
4: the
3: smoke. It's just sort of there.
4: It's up in the air and kind of filtering the sun, which is what the deal
3: and
4: is.
3: And speaking of out west, you forgot a birthday.
4: Another one.
3: You forgot a birthday, Dave.
4: Which one was this?
3: Annie Oakley was born today.
4: Oh, for crying out loud.
3: 1860, the sharpshooter with Buffalo Bill's Wild West show. She was born in North Star, Ohio today in, 1860.
4: I don't know. She was good with the six gun.
3: She knew what she was doing. Yeah, and she said,
4: or was it a rifle? I don't know. She probably did both.
3: No, she said she isn't afraid of any man love any man.
4: Suppose.
3: And then she's also not afraid to shoot him. I love that. Not afraid to love a guy, not afraid to shoot him.
4: All right.
3: I like her.
4: You got to be good around her.
3: I guess.
4: Minnesota Chamber of Commerce is hosting their annual competition to find the coolest thing made in Minnesota.
3: Mm-hmm.
4: Contest features a bracket-style voting system, which will allow the public to choose the final winner. And the public is also urged to make your nominations now. Because the nominations will end tomorrow. So if you got something special that you think we should honor that's made in Minnesota, you can go to the Minnesota Chamber of Commerce website and go ahead and put in your
3: suggestion. You know, Castle Danger, I'm sure, is on there.
4: I don't know.
3: They have to be. How does Castle Danger not get on
4: there? Last year, the winner was the Polaris MRZR military RZR vehicle.
3: Well, that's easy to say.
4: I think earlier Scotch Tape was on the list, obviously, with 3M. So that's a cool thing.
3: Hey, I can walk down to the 3M Museum from my house.
4: Yeah, it used to be made right there in Tuhabas,
3: Tuhabas,
4: about that?
3: So.
4: Now it's down in the city. So
3: you know, I mentioned that I was going to, you know, go back to teaching and subbing and stuff next year. But now AI has a AI-powered math and reading tutor to help students find answers themselves.
4: You're going to have to relearn teaching.
3: Oh, you have no idea.
4: Because there's so much new technology nowadays.
3: I haven't been in the classroom since COVID.
4: That
3: you know?
4: The students are using and that I imagine you will have to use.
3: They're going to be smarter than me. Luckily, I'm subbing. I'm not really teaching. It's just crowd control. Okay,
4: gotcha.
3: Just get through the 50 minutes. Make sure nobody does anything stupid and we're good.
4: All right.
3: I like hanging out with the kids, though. Anyway, this helps the students find the answers themselves with a Socratic approach, and it focuses on reasoning and customizes lesson plans around their interests, like sports or cooking or music.
4: Sure.
3: Teaches them how to learn.
4: Okay.
3: I don't know.
4: It doesn't just give them the answers. It makes you work at it.
3: Makes them get the answers.
4: I like
3: figure
4: that.
3: It out. There's hope.
4: We got news on the way next. The Morning Show continues with hour number 2 right after news.

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2: NBC News Radio, I'm Michael Kastner. There are fears that a mental health crisis is developing aboard a U.S. aircraft carrier on a record-breaking deployment. Rory O'Neill reports.
3: Many of the sailors and Marines aboard the USS Abraham Lincoln have been away from home since November, and there have been multiple reports of service members trying to jump overboard. The acting Navy Secretary recently met with some service members' families to hear their concerns and assure them that sailors have access to mental health professionals. As of Wednesday, the Lincoln had been at sea 264 days straight, setting a new modern record. I'm Rory O'Neill.
2: Rescuers in Western Colombia are racing against the clock this morning, mindful of the vital 72-hour survival window. The death toll from Monday's catastrophic magnitude 7.4 earthquake has risen to 265, with nearly 500 people still missing. International search teams are on the ground using heavy equipment to dig through flattened buildings in the hardest-hit cities. Two U.S. soldiers are dead after a military helicopter from Fort Hood crashed north of Austin, Texas. More from Mark Mayfield.
4: The U.S. Army says the aircraft was an AH-64 Apache attack helicopter. It went down near the town of Salado. Acting Commanding General Ethan Diven said their thoughts are with the crew and their families as they wait on more information. The crash caused a grass fire in the nearby area.
2: The death toll in the Congo from Ebola has surpassed 2,000. Tammy Trujillo with the latest.
5: Infectious disease experts say it's tough to get the deadly disease under control because the Ebola strain involved is new and at the same time mutating. The World Health Organization also notes that many of the deadly cases are occurring in rural areas and conflict regions, making access for health teams challenging. But American health officials say there's little risk of contracting Ebola here.
2: Michael Kastner, NBC News Radio.
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2: President Trump's media company is being slapped with a lawsuit over a new product giving paying Wall Street firms faster access to the president's Truth Social posts. Nick Harper reports a suit was filed yesterday by The Intercept and the Freedom of the Press Foundation.
8: Strong accusations in this lawsuit, with plaintiffs claiming that this scheme is, in their words, extraordinary, corrupt, and unconstitutional, claiming that the US president stands to gain financially by giving this market-moving government information to people who are willing and able to pay for it.
2: The product was announced last month, with firms having to pay between $60,000 to $100,000 per month to gain access to the real-time feed. New Jersey Congressman Josh Gottheimer is introducing a package of legislation aimed at bolstering critical American infrastructure following a wave of attacks at water facilities. More from Natalie Migliore.
9: Gottheimer says the Critical Infrastructure Security Plan would provide tools to help protect the more than 150,000 public water systems across the country.
10: For the past 2 weeks, water systems across this country have been under attack. Not could happen someday, it's happening right now, as we're standing here.
9: The water systems attacked in New Jersey were located in Cape May. One of the measures would allow these small plants to use powerful AI models to combat an active attack, while another would create a clear point of contact to notify utilities of an active threat. I'm Natalie Migliore.
2: A major study shows there are hidden chemicals in most of the personal care products we use. More from Sarah Lee Kessler.
11: They're tucked away in things like soap, shampoo, lotion, sunscreen, and deodorant, and not listed on the ingredients label. That's what scientists at the Million Marker Research Institute in Berkeley, California, found out after testing 113 products from major companies like Amazon, Target, Walmart, and Dollar Tree.
2: Michael Kastner, NBC News Radio.
12: Minnesota News Network, I'm Tasha Radal. A deadly domestic violence case spanning two Twin Cities suburbs left four people dead Wednesday. Police say a 41-year-old man is suspected of killing an elderly relative in Burnsville before fatally stabbing his wife and 7-year-old daughter at a Hopkins Home daycare and then taking his own life. Hopkins Mayor Patrick Hanlon.
13: This city has shed a lot of tears over this incident, over this immense loss. It's tough to put into words what this loss is for our community.
12: Hanlon says Hopkins is a close-knit community.
13: There's no strangers in Hopkins, and when the time is right, we are planning a vigil to commemorate the lives of the folks that were lost. They were members of our community, and in Hopkins, they're members of our family.
12: Minnesota's Walk-In Access Program is receiving a $2.1 million federal grant to help expand public access to private land for hunting, wildlife viewing, and other outdoor recreation. The funding comes from the U.S. Department of Ag and will support the DNR program for the next 3 years. Currently, more than 22,000 acres are enrolled at over 220 sites across western, central, and southern Minnesota. The program pays landowners to allow public access with no additional contact required. DNR officials say they hope the new funding will help add even more acres for hunters and outdoor enthusiasts. The Twins are playing at the iconic Field of Dreams in Northeast Iowa today when they take on the Philadelphia Phillies. MLB Senior Vice President of Global Events Jeremiah Yolkut says a permanent stadium with seating for 8,000 has just been completed around the field.
14: It didn't take away the authentic ways in which the fan will come to the venue on the original field. They'll walk through the corn as they did 4 years ago.
12: This is MNN.
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12: In other headlines, a proposal would create the state capitol grounds into a memorial state park in honor of Speaker Emerita Melissa Hortman. DFL House Leader Zach Stevenson says.
18: Melissa had a vision for this place. She wanted to ensure that it was as accessible as possible to the public that the public would have the ability to understand and appreciate its history as much as she did. And so she wanted to see this entire area turn into a state park.
12: During the first working group meeting, Republican Senator Steve Green raised the issue of cost. The Cass County Sheriff's Office is urging residents and visitors to take precautions following a recent increase in bear activity. Deputies report several incidents, including bears entering occupied homes, getting into campsites and garbage, damaging vehicles, and causing traffic crashes. This is MNN.
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20: Good morning. I'm Jackie Jacoby with your forecast. 77 for the high today. A slight chance of showers and becoming partly sunny. Tonight, we'll have a low of 56 with partly cloudy skies. And for your Friday, 74, mostly sunny and breezy. Chance of rain on Saturday with a high of 72. Sunday looks lovely, 76 and mostly sunny. Dave, I just peeked ahead to Monday.
21: Yeah.
20: 79 and sunny. Yeah, we still need the rain, though. But, man, it's nice weather as long as it's not raining.
21: Well, we're going to get the rain on Saturday, so
20: maybe.
21: It'll be nice the rest of the forecast period.
20: Okay.
21: 61 degrees this morning at the airport in downtown Duluth at 66. 56 yet at the Bong Airport in Superior. Two Harbors checks in with fair skies and 59. Ashland is fair and 60. Hibbing, fog and little mist, 55 up that way. And Ashland reports fair skies with 60 degrees.
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21: All right, hour two of the morning show on a Thursday. It is 7:10. Good to have you along.
20: It is. It's good old, you know, Thursday. It's Friday Eve. You got plans for the weekend, Dave? The bike ride, mowing the lawn.
21: Same old, probably. Yeah. How about you?
20: I know what we're doing. I know we're, you know, kind of seeing if the, you know, the rain's going to affect any motorcycling or that type of. Yeah, we got to play the weather.
21: Well, again, a new survey to tell you about. 33% of Americans have stayed quiet.
20: What?
21: When something was not rung up by a cashier.
20: Oh.
21: Saying, oh, you missed one.
20: Okay, karma.
21: 37% say they have accidentally left a store without paying, but 58% of those people went back to pay or return the item that they didn't pay for.
20: Right.
21: Meanwhile, 30% say they have shoplifted at some point in their life.
20: I did once when I was 17.
21: Did you get nailed?
20: Nope.
21: Or got away with
20: a pair of sunglasses.
21: All right.
20: And I did, you know what? Catholic school girl. And I was like, I felt super guilty the whole time.
21: Sure,
20: but I wore them anyway. I didn't care. I wore them until I lost them or whatever. But they were these white sunglasses with like flowers, pink flowers all over the frames. They were totally 1980s. And a girlfriend of mine and I, the devil just got the best of us.
21: Yeah.
20: And, you know, I have since, you know, made my you know, amends to the atmosphere.
21: You were not struck down or anything after taking them.
20: I've regressed and I've changed my ways, but I think it was just the thrill.
21: Yeah, I think I never did really shoplift anything on purpose.
20: Mm-hmm.
21: I mean, I did get home one time and say, oh, this was
20: oopsie.
21: Yeah, never, you know, done, but I didn't take it back.
20: And I think karma's okay. You know, the atmosphere and the universe, that's universe, it can forgive if it knows you didn't intend to.
21: No. I'm always worried about getting caught. I mean, there's so many cameras now in these stores.
20: Mm-hmm.
21: You try to slip something somewhere where nobody's going to see it. It's not going to be not seen.
20: Exactly.
21: It will be seen.
20: Yeah, but back in the day, there weren't the cameras. You had a fighting chance back in the day.
21: They still had people that wandered around the stores that were paid to just look at people and see
20: I
21: if
20: I did
21: there's...
20: that for a little bit. One of my gigs at Shopko down in Mankato, I was in the jewelry department, which is right next to the loss prevention office.
21: You were a pretend shopper, but you had a badge.
20: Well, I knew who the pretend shoppers were, too. Especially in my jewelry department, you know, the really high-quality Shopko jewelry, you know. I would help them out a lot.
21: Oh, okay.
20: It was kind of cool.
21: Very nice.
20: You're like, you know, policemen. You were undercover.
21: 7:12 in the morning. Bruce Ziske has got sports coming up.
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21: Travis Kelce is apparently speaking out about his Madison Square Garden wedding to Taylor Swift last month.
20: Okay.
21: He is calling it the, quote, best night of my life.
20: Aw, that's nice.
21: At a press conference yesterday, the Kansas City Chiefs tight end said he really appreciated everyone who came out and celebrated with a couple.
20: Who got invited.
21: Yeah.
20: Right, exactly.
21: The wedding, of course, a star-studded event that shut down parts of 7th Avenue in New York City back on the 3rd of July when they held it at Madison Square Garden. He said that being at Madison Square Garden was a childhood dream of his, and to get married there was, quote, crazy.
20: Oh, that's cool. Good for
21: so
20: him.
21: Apparently Travis and Taylor are still happy together.
20: They are, and she's, like, got a new look.
21: Oh, I didn't know that.
20: Yes, I saw this yesterday.
21: Wow.
20: You know, she's the dirty blonde hair, and it's always really long, but she has now lopped it into a bob and went platinum blonde.
21: Wow.
20: Changed the makeup, too. Not the red lipstick. She's going for, a pink lipstick. She looks good. Right. I like it.
21: Is she touring yet, or is she taking a break?
20: She's probably still honeymooning. They got to, look for a new home and do all the newlywed things.
21: I suppose. Well, Travis is going to be playing football here starting this week.
20: Yeah, so she can do the housekeeping part. And, honey, this is our house I picked out for us, and have a good season.
21: Go.
20: Yeah.
21: So Travis and
20: Taylor.
21: Taylor are
20: good for them.
21: Happy together.
20: Right.
21: Seven, we'll see how long it lasts, but for now.
20: Dave, you're being negative.
21: I'm just saying.
20: No. I mean, okay.
21: Track record is not good for celebrities getting married.
20: This is true. But there are some that can do it.
21: I know.
20: It happens.
21: Yep.
20: Look at Kevin Bacon and what's her name? I can't think of her name.
21: Oh, yeah. What's her name?
20: But I know her name. It came up too fast in my head.
21: Okay. Well, you're forgiven.
20: No, I got
21: 716, Bruce and Sports is on the way.
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21: Deep Purple is going to get back together, apparently. The founding guitarist, Richie Blackmore, reunited with his old mates for a rendition of Smoke on the Water. This happened last night at Jones Beach in New York. In a live stream the night before the show, the 81-year-old guitar legend revealed that he had not played rock music in 25 years.
20: He has, too.
21: But he still knew the licks, apparently.
20: He still strums. Are you kidding me? He goes decades without playing at all.
21: Blackmore, who co-founded Deep Purple in 1968, experienced a bit of a fallout with other members of the band. That resulted in him leaving the lineup, but apparently now he's back, so we'll see what happens.
20: Did Black Purple do much more than this? I don't really think they did. See?
21: Well, this was
20: their
21: most
20: famous
21: song.
20: Right, exactly.
21: I'm trying to think of the other hit that they had.
20: Right.
21: It escapes me, but they had at least one other big
20: then
21: hit.
20: Then Kira Sedgwick, thank you for reminding me.
21: Yeah.
20: Kevin Bacon's a longtime bride. So Travis and Taylor can make it work. It's been done in Hollywood.
21: Okay.
20: And look at Kurt Russell and Goldie Hawn.
21: I know, not married, but
20: they're
21: together.
20: And that counts for something when you're a celebrity couple.
21: All right, Bruce Siski is here. That means it's sports time.
24: From the Spotify, Deep Purple, Smoke on the Water has been streamed 691 million times.
21: Is that all?
24: Yeah. Next up on the list appears to be Highway Star.
21: Really?
24: At 279 million.
21: That's not the one I was thinking of.
24: Perfect Strangers at 171.
20: I don't know any of these.
24: Child in Time, 118.
21: No. What the heck?
20: Bruce, nobody cares.
24: And Hush is at 103.
21: Hush, that's the one I was thinking
20: of. Hush, I have heard of Hush.
21: Yeah, Hush by Jesus.
24: I don't think, this is just me. I would think anything that's, in their case at least, when they've got one that's been streamed almost 700 million times.
21: Right.
24: anything over 100 million, I would probably think qualifies successful. As at least a hit, yeah. A semi-hit.
21: Right.
6: All right.
21: Well, Smoke in the Water, I mean, everybody who has a guitar learns those licks.
6: Well, yeah. I mean, I think I could almost even play it.
24: The gap between Smoke on the Water and the others would indicate one-hit wonder, but they've all been streamed enough times that I think that they've...
21: More than one hit.
6: In Bruce's book, they count.
24: Yeah. I've seen some, like Midnight Oil.
6: I mean, I can't stand... I had a boyfriend who loved that band, and I just cannot listen to them.
24: Well, no wonder you're not together anymore.
6: His last name was Jacoby, too. Yeah.
24: So, Midnight Oil has Beds Are Burning, which has been streamed 473 million times. Yeah, that song. Their next biggest song is Blue Sky Mine at 55 million. Now, that's a one-hit wonder to me.
6: Yeah.
24: That's a huge gap.
6: Yeah, it is. All right.
24: So,
6: this musical statistic.
24: That's
6: it.
24: Beds Are Burning is a good song.
6: Yeah.
24: The only Midnight Oil song I really know, but it's the good song.
6: I don't know if you like Midnight Oil, it is. Yeah. Bruce, last hour we did mention that tomorrow is my last day.
24: What?
6: Yeah, you didn't know.
24: Why did somebody tell me?
6: I know, you didn't know. Yeah, just the eyeballs. It's too much driving in. So vision is, you need to have a little vision if you're going to be driving behind the wheel. So we're going to hang up the headphones after tomorrow, Bruce.
21: All the other motors on the road are thankful, too.
6: And the deer, the raccoons.
24: Well, since you don't need the headphones anymore, can you...
6: Do you want the pink ones?
24: Can you bequeath them to Neil?
6: He would love that. That would be a good gift.
24: I don't need them. I just changed the pads on my headphones. I'm good for three more years.
21: Well, Neil's got his own stashed away somewhere.
24: Yeah, his headphones suck.
6: They're horrible. Okay. They look like he got them at Walmart.
24: They're cheap.
6: Like Dollar General headphones he wears.
21: Ah, very good.
24: Yeah. I'm gonna say if you're gonna hand those down to anybody, it has to be Neil.
6: Okay. They could, because I have
21: Or hang on to them.
24: If it's not Neil, it's Manning down the hall. I would like to see him wearing this.
6: That would be worth a photo.
24: Yeah, I think it would be.
21: You never know when you're gonna need a good pair of headphones.
6: Good set of phones.
21: Yeah.
6: But it's been fun working with you, Bruce. I have enjoyed it.
24: It has been
6: much.
24: A good time.
6: Yeah, we have had a good time.
24: Even when
6: it wasn't a good time. No, it was always fun. When you're running the board, I love it. You're the younger brother I never wanted.
24: I try to keep Jackie on her toes.
21: That was the big.
6: Yeah, it was fun.
21: Okay.
6: All right, we do have sports.
24: Yes.
21: No, I got to find his music now.
24: The Padres get a run in the 11th inning on a base hit by Luis Campusano to beat the Brewers 4-3. The Brewers no longer have the best record in baseball.
6: Uh-oh.
24: Because the Tampa Bay Rays just played three straight games against the Athletics and won them.
6: Look at that.
24: Yeah. Gary Sanchez, a home run and an RBI double for the Brewers. The offense, though, was pretty pathetic yesterday.
21: They keep losing. They're gonna lose the lead to the Cubs, too. What are they down to now?
24: Within three now.
21: Wow.
6: The Cubs are breathing down their neck.
21: Remember, there was a 7.5-8 game lead at one time?
6: Yeah, once upon a time.
24: I don't mind a race, though. It keeps this team on its toes, and you want to be playing your best baseball at the end of the year.
6: You don't want to get lazy at the end.
24: This will keep them from getting complacent.
21: Okay.
24: Not to say, I don't think that was an issue last year. Mm-hmm. They seem to do pretty well, but I would like to see them take another step.
21: Okay.
24: Yes. The Brewers will head to Los Angeles and face the two-time defending World Series champion Dodgers in a four-game series that starts at 9 p.m. today, which means I won't be watching game one or game two.
21: They play an afternoon game on Saturday? Maybe?
24: Saturday's an evening game.
21: Evening.
24: National TV at 6, and then Sunday's an afternoon game.
21: Gotcha.
24: Shane Drouin will start tonight off his worst start in a long time. We'll see if he can rebound this evening.
21: Need offense. That's the biggest issue.
24: Yeah, some offense would be good. Seven different Twins players drove in a run, and they 7-5 win over Baltimore yesterday. Twins get 2 out of 3 in that series. Half a game behind Texas for the final AL wildcard spot. The Twins have won 6 straight series at Target Field. Orioles took a 4-1 lead in this game thanks to a three spot in the top of the third. And the Twins immediately rebounded with 4 in the bottom half of the third. Alan Roden a double to drive in the go-ahead run. And then the Twins built the lead from there. Royce Lewis, 2 doubles and an RBI. Twins are in Iowa on purpose.
6: You have to have that little disclaimer.
24: The Field of Dreams game, 6:30 tonight versus Philadelphia in Dyersville, Iowa. It looks like, and I'm not a meteorologist, put my hand up and just make sure everybody knows that.
21: Mm-hmm. Right.
24: It does look like they'll have a window to get this game in.
6: Okay.
21: Well, it's
24: supposed to rain this morning, maybe into the afternoon, but then hopefully they've got an opportunity to play baseball.
21: But there is a rain date if they were.
24: Yeah, they're off. The teams are off tomorrow if they have.
21: So they play tomorrow.
24: Taj Bradley will start this evening for the Twins in that game. Our coverage begins on the radio at 6. If you'd like to watch it, it is on Netflix beginning at 5:30. More than 25 Hall of Famers are scheduled to walk through the cornfields and onto the diamond during a pregame ceremony.
6: That's cool.
24: Including former Phillies Mike Schmidt, Steve Carlton, Scott Rolen. Twins will be represented by Joe Mauer, Rod Carew, Burt Blyleven, and Paul Molitor. Jim Thome and Jim Codd, who played for both teams, also expected for the pregame festivities. It is believed that tonight will be the largest gathering of living Hall of Famers at one game since the 2008 All-Star Game at Yankee Stadium, where 49 Hall of Famers convened during the legendary ballpark's final season.
21: Wow. That's cool.
24: This is not now. It's called the Field of Dreams game.
6: Mm-hmm.
24: This is not played at the Field of Dreams site.
21: Oh.
24: It is played at a ballpark about a quarter mile from the actual movie site.
6: Okay.
24: It's an 8,000-seat stadium that was constructed with major league dimensions, 335 down the lines, 380 to the alleys, and 400 to the dead center.
21: Yeah, the movie stadium wasn't much. A couple bleachers.
24: No. Well, movie stadium, they gave it 21-17.
6: Right. Yeah.
24: Lynx beat Portland 85-81 last night in defeat of Collier, 20 points and 9 rebounds. The Lynx built a 29-point lead, held on. They go to 28-7, winners of 13 of 14. They're at Las Vegas on Saturday. NFL preseason, Packers are in Pittsburgh tonight. Coverage at 4, kickoff at 6. That is on AM 710 this evening.
21: Well, at least that's early enough. I can watch
6: that. Yeah, you can watch a little bit of that, Dave.
21: Listen to it in any case.
24: Yeah.
21: All right, Bruce Siskey show today. What's happening this morning?
24: Today, Bob Nygaard joins us, longtime communications director at UMD, kind of a historian of sorts. And he and I are both members of the UMD Athletic Hall of Fame Selection Committee. We will talk about the class of 2026 being inducted next month.
6: Very nice. Cool. Thank you.
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25: 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Has Keyshaw touched him up? You bet he has. 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
21: Ball. 7:29 now. Thousands of Canadians are signing a petition to kick the U.S. ambassador out of the country. The online petition is seeking to have U.S. ambassador to Canada Pete Hoekstra declared persona non grata and has amassed over 60,000 signatures already.
6: What did he do?
21: The petition says that Hoekstra damaged relations between the two countries when he described last year's Canadian election as anti-American, and when he said Prime Minister Carney should be talking with the president about Canada becoming the 51st state.
6: Well,
21: no.
6: You know what? I believe he's allowed to say what he wants.
21: Well, so true. Nobody in Canada is happy about
6: it. Well, they got a hurt feeling too bad, you know.
21: The leader of Canada's Green Party expected to present the petition to the House of Commons this fall to see if he can actually boot the guy out or not.
6: You know, if I were him, I'd just start, like, walking around, going to all the McDonald's and all the coffee shops and how you doing and
21: there you
6: see if you don't get egged.
21: Trying to get back in the good graces.
6: No, I would just say, be loud and proud and just be in Canada and see if they shoo him out and just, you know.
21: All right, well, we need Canada. I mean, anybody that... you know, wants to come down and tourist around here, certainly welcome.
6: I see a lot of...
21: We have nothing bad to say about the Canadians.
6: No, there are many Canadians.
21: They come down here and spend their Canadian money.
6: They do. Right? I see them on 61 every day.
21: There
6: and
21: you
6: they're
21: go.
6: Like, thank you for your money.
21: There,
6: there
21: you
6: we go.
21: Keep it coming. 7:30 in the morning. We got news on the way next.

0: NBC News Radio, I'm Michael Kastner. A record-breaking deployment at sea is reportedly creating a mental health crisis aboard a U.S. aircraft carrier. About 5,000 sailors and Marines have been on board the USS Abraham Lincoln since November, partly because of the war with Iran, and family members say there have been multiple attempts by some sailors to jump overboard. Rescuers in Western Colombia are racing against the clock this morning, mindful of the vital 72-hour survival window. The death toll from Monday's catastrophic magnitude 7.4 earthquake has risen to 265, with nearly 500 people still missing. A popular streaming platform is now letting its content creators block Amazon from using their videos to help train its AI models. More from Mark Mayfield.
1: Twitch announced on Wednesday that users can now opt out by going to the settings page under security and privacy. Amazon bought Twitch in 2014.
0: Michael Kastner, NBC News Radio.
2: Minnesota News Network, I'm Tasha Radel. A deadly domestic violence case spanning two Twin Cities suburbs left four people dead Wednesday. Police say a 41-year-old man is suspected of killing an elderly relative in Burnsville before fatally stabbing his wife and 7-year-old daughter at a Hopkins Home daycare and then taking his own life. Hopkins Mayor Patrick Hanlon.
3: This city has shed a lot of tears over this incident, over this immense loss. It's tough to put into words what this loss is for our community. There's no strangers in Hopkins, and when the time is right, we are planning a vigil to commemorate the lives of the folks that were lost. They were members of our community, and in Hopkins, they're members of our family.
2: The Cass County Sheriff's Office is urging residents and visitors to take precautions following a recent increase in bear activity. The Twins are playing at the iconic Field of Dreams in Northwest Iowa today when they take on the Philadelphia Phillies. This is MNN.
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8: Good morning. I'm Jackie Jacoby with your forecast. 77 for the high today, a little chance of a shower. And then tonight, 56 for the low and partly cloudy skies. For your Friday tomorrow, 74 and sunny skies. Saturday, we do have a chance of rain. I'll take it. And a high of 72. And we might have a little titch of lightning Saturday night. And at least that's what the graphic is showing me. It's showing me a lightning bolt and 20%.
9: So there could be a thunderstorm.
8: 20% chance. Yeah. And Saturday will dry. No, Sunday will dry up with a high of 76.
9: So one nice day for the weekend for sure.
8: And yes.
9: Maybe some rain on Saturday.
8: Yes.
9: Calm skies. Calm winds right now. We got a partly cloudy sky. 61 is the airport temp. 56 in Superior.
8: Yeah, just
9: 66
8: one.
9: Downtown. And 55 in Hibbing this morning with partly cloudy skies. Yesterday, we had a high of 79, which is just a couple degrees above the normal for this time of year, which is 77. Record high of 91 was set in the state in 1970. Had the sun come up this morning like a big old red rubber ball at 6:04. It'll set this evening at 8:22. Let's check in with Anna Ekberg and see what's going on in the news. Morning, Anna.
8: Good morning, Anna.
10: Good morning, Dave and Jackie. How are you two doing this morning?
8: We are fine.
9: We are doing well.
8: Yeah. How are you?
10: I'm good, thank you. A little tired, but, you know, it comes with a job.
8: There it is.
9: Hey, it's Left-Handers Day. You're not left-handed, are you?
10: I'm not left-handed, but I am left-eye dominant. I know that's kind of a weird thing to hear.
8: No, that's
9: cool. How does that work?
8: That one just does the hard work. That's your workhorse.
9: Okay. Yeah. Makes sense. All right. I guess one in ten of us are left-handed.
8: Yes. My mom and my two brothers were left-handed.
9: Really?
8: Yep.
9: Okay. I think my mom was left-handed.
8: Really?
9: Yeah, we lucked out.
8: All right. In the news, Anna, what do we have going on?
9: I went off on a tangent. Oh, it's National Filet Mignon Day today, too.
8: Yeah, I don't see you having one of those days.
9: I did have one just last week. Right. I'm sorry. Anna, go ahead.
10: No, you guys are all good. We got a lot of news, actually, today. So first off, we got some brand new renderings of what the Blatnik Bridge is going to look like after construction. They unveiled that last night. And there are several new additions being made. One of the biggest additions being added is a shared-use pathway with built-in alcoves. New aesthetic lighting, as well as an arch higher than the original, will also be added. Officials say this project is expected to last at least 4 years, but is being made with better materials, so it's safer for both drivers and pedestrians, and it'll give the bridge a new life expectancy of 100 years. Plus, emergency officials have lifted the last go evacuation order outside the boundary waters as firefighters continue to improve containment on the Superior National Forest wildfires. The North Fall Lake 1A zone in Lake County officially switched from go to set mode. This means that residents can return to their homes, but they should still be ready to leave again if needed. Meanwhile, the Fernberg Corridor and five other zones have had all of their evacuation levels removed completely. Lake County leaders caution that the campfire does still remain active and the conditions could change rapidly. And there's a new creative way to explore First Street in downtown Duluth. After recent First Street Friday events, the Duluth Economic Development Authority is now launching its First Street Friday Passport Program. It's an interactive activity that encourages people to visit First Street businesses, restaurants, nonprofits, and community destinations. While there, you can complete activities and collect stamps along the way. Those who complete their passports can submit it by August 31st to be entered to win a prize. And to grab your printable passport and to see more news, you can head to our website at northernnewsnow.com. I mean, why travel out of the country when you can just head down to First Street?
8: There you
9: Anna,
8: go.
9: Do we need to provide a birth certificate to get that passport?
8: Right. Mine's still in the mine's in the mail still.
9: Oh, it is right.
8: Yeah.
9: Hey, Anna, thanks. Have a good rest of the day. We'll catch you again tomorrow. Coming up on 7:38.
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0: operate in New York City. I wonder if they were the checkered cabs.
1: I'm not sure.
0: I don't know.
1: Florence Nightingale died at the age of 90 on this date in 1910. She is considered to be the founder of modern nursing.
0: Thank heavens.
1: Good for her.
0: Right? 1913, every chef in the world is thrilled that invention of stainless steel happened by Harry Beardley of Sheffield, England.
1: All right. Bambi opened up at New York's Radio City Music Hall on this date, the Walt Disney classic. That was in 1942.
0: Oh, it's a good movie.
1: Yeah,
0: this
1: was.
0: Is just...
1: Bambi's mom died. I hate to...
0: Dave, everyone knows. Spoiler?
1: Okay, good.
0: Yeah, everyone knows. All right. 1913.
1: Not this... just died. She was shot and killed by a hunter.
0: Well, she is a deer, and that's their job, and it was hunting season, I'm sure.
1: That was... It made me cry.
0: It made... Well, it happens. All right. All right. Cycle of life. Okay. Anyway, Otto White, a German acrobat and fantasist, is reportedly crowned the king of Albania in 1913. He just rode through town with a little the shoulder epaulets on his little uniform and said, I'm the ruler. I win.
1: Declared himself the king.
0: I want to do that.
1: I like it. 1995, we lost Baseball Hall of Famer Mickey Mantle. He was only 63.
0: Jeez.
1: Suffered from a rapidly spreading liver cancer, and he was a heavy drinker all his life.
0: Okay.
1: And Mick Jagger's marriage to Jerry Hall became null and void in 1999 on this date when a judge ruled in both England and Indonesia, where the Rolling Stones had their wedding ceremony.
0: Mm-hmm.
1: The two agreed that their marriage was not valid, so it was...
0: Just so nice.
1: No,
0: you know
1: never
0: what?
1: Happened.
0: We were together for this long, but it didn't happen.
1: All right.
0: Dave, you forgot something.
1: I probably forgot more than one.
0: 1914.
1: Yes. We took a little trip.
0: No,
1: that was 18.
0: You're not even actually that wrong. Carl Wickman. Do you remember the name Carl Wickman?
1: Nope.
0: Began the Greyhound, the first U.S. bus line in Minnesota. It doesn't say the town.
1: Hibbing.
0: That's it. Thank you. I knew it was something
1: new. It was right
0: up
1: here in the Nordland.
0: Right?
1: How about that? Just some of the things that happened on this day in history. We're at 741.
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0: Come on, Sweet Pea, you're going to like it. Get up and dance.
1: It's a cute song, though.
0: Investigators say that a sex toy was responsible for shutting down some Washington, D.C. streets during yesterday morning's rush hour.
1: That's almost like Travis and Taylor shutting off 7th Avenue in New York.
0: Well,
1: what happened?
0: Yeah. D.C. police got a report of a suspicious package in trash can at a fire station around 7 o'clock in the morning right during rush hour. So authorities shut down the roads in the area, not knowing if this was maybe a bomb or something.
1: Under abundance of caution.
0: Yes. While they investigated... And

0: their investigation showed that the package contained an electronic sex portable pump device.
1: Woohoo!
0: Which
1: okay.
0: was not explosive, apparently.
1: No. Everything well, was for someone it might be.
0: Given the green light again. So,
1: you know, they do make...
0: I don't know why they threw it in the trash to begin with.
1: Maybe it was
0: maybe
1: defective.
0: Maybe it was defective, yeah.
1: I don't know. Might have had a short in it. Somebody got a little shocked. But, you know, they do make solid gold ones of those items.
0: Come
1: I
0: on.
1: Kid you not.
0: Wow.
1: If you have a big enough wallet, Dave.
0: I can't afford the plastic ones, much less the solid gold ones. 744 KDAL.
2: 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How is your roof held up? A reminder that 90% of storm-related damage cannot be seen from the ground. With the high winds sweeping through the Twin Ports area, your roof may have been damaged. 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
3: It is 7:47, the morning show here on KDAL. That's Thursday. We got a special guest in the studio.
4: We do.
3: A law enforcement officer, no less.
4: You know, when a law enforcement gentleman shows up at the door of the studio, you welcome him right in. And
3: All right.
4: I'm glad you came in. Thank you.
5: Thanks for having
4: all right.
5: Me.
3: Is it Sergeant O'Connor?
5: Officer O'Connor, not
3: Officer
5: Sergeant.
3: Officer is
5: maybe
3: best
5: someday.
3: We could do.
4: Hey, you know
3: yeah.
4: what? You got to have a goal.
3: I was right. looking for the stripes, but you usually come in with the dog, but not today. But you are here to talk about dogs and other things with the police department that'll be on display here soon.
5: Yeah. So she's Canine Callie's taking a break right now. We've got a big event tonight, Operation Canine over in Superior, Wisconsin.
3: Okay. All right. So whereabouts are we going to find this?
5: It's a free event outside of Westman Arena.
3: Okay.
5: And gates open at 4:30. I think the show starts around 5, but we'll have canine teams from all over the Northland, Wisconsin and Minnesota there to do demonstrations.
4: All the things?
5: Yeah. Oh. So it's a great way for the public to come out and meet the canines and also see what the canines do. Because it's not just all about, you know, you think of a police canine tracking someone and
4: yeah.
5: mm-hmm. a crazy bite. And there'll be those demonstrations, but there's a lot of other cool ones. Like a lot of people don't realize. You know, Canine Callie is an explosive detection dog, so that's very
4: yes.
5: important. So she'll do a demonstration.
4: Is she a drug sniffer, too?
5: No drug.
4: Okay, no drugs.
5: We have a few drug dogs that'll be there, and then also an electronics detection dog that sniffs out, like, Apple AirTags, USBs, and things like that.
3: Protect
4: really?
3: Your cell phones. You never
5: yeah.
3: know.
4: Wow.
5: Pretty crazy.
4: It's amazing.
3: Who gets to wear the big thing on their arm when they get
5: you know, it's funny because
3: you have to draw a short straw on that.
5: Canine Callie and I are the senior team,
3: yeah.
5: so we don't have to worry about it.
3: Oh,
5: you know, it kind of goes towards the more junior, newer
4: the newbies.
5: Officers.
4: All
5: so,
4: right.
5: you know, we'll be sitting back and watching some officers
4: it's
5: take
4: the
5: some bites.
4: Pecking order. I love that.
5: I've taken a few bites over the years,
4: okay.
5: and the last year or two I've been spared.
4: Wow. That's so
3: kids, cops, and cars. What kind of cars are going to be featuring?
5: Yes, that'll be next week. DPD hosts that at Bayfront Park, another free event.
4: Mm-hmm.
5: And we'll have all kinds of police vehicles from the police department here, but also area agencies.
4: It is really interesting inside the police cars. I mean, you guys have a lot of stuff going on.
3: Yeah.
4: And it's the work that you do is fantastic, and you've got all these amazing devices and just stuff to help you. And I've only been inside of a police car once. Won't say why, but there.
3: You weren't just visiting. I was asked to go
4: in the police car.
3: Wow.
4: But you guys do such great work, and you are really here to help keep the peace. And mm-hmm. and you're doing a fantastic job. And this is a great way for folks to come out and say thank you and see all the intricate detail stuff that you guys do. Thank you.
3: Two separate opportunities. Now give us the where's and when's again.
5: Yeah, so tonight, Operation Canine over at Superior outside of Westman Arena.
4: Mm-hmm.
5: It starts at 5, or gates open at 4:30, and it starts around 5. And then next week, Kids, Cops, and Cars at Bayfront Park in Duluth from 11 a.m. to 2 p.m. And both events are on our Facebook page, Duluth Police Department. So you just pull up our Facebook page or our website. You can see all the information on there.
4: I love that.
3: Officer O'Connor, thanks for stopping in.
4: Thank
3: appreciate
4: you.
3: It.
5: For having me.
3: Have fun tonight and again next week. Coming up on 7:51, we got weather to check out next.
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3: Brendan Pham joining us now, meteorologist at Northern News Now. Good morning, Brendan.
4: Good morning, Brendan.
8: Hi, good morning. How's it going over there?
3: It's going good. We got another nice day on the way, it looks like.
4: Yeah, looking for some rain, though. Can we sniff any out?
8: Yeah, I think sniffing out some possible rain by Saturday.
4: Okay.
8: So a couple more dry days to go. And yeah, it's a kind of mistimed on the weekend, but it's okay. At least rain is rain. But yeah, today, yesterday, we actually put 80 for a high. So
4: we
8: went up to about 79. It was still nice around the area. The beach was really nice down by the water as well. But today will likely be a little bit cooler because the winds will be out of the north and east. Now, it won't be super cool by the lake because the water temperatures are just so warm right now. We'll also see a little bit more sunshine this afternoon. So the cloud cover that we're seeing right now will eventually kind of make its way down to the south, and it'll lead us to a good amount of sun that lingers into a chunk of Friday. Now, Friday, I still anticipate to be dry because high pressure keeps us nice and dry, holding strong from the north. And we'll have a stronger northeast wind tomorrow. So lakeside areas probably in the upper 60s tomorrow, but I'm only holding low 70s for highs on top of the hill, and some increasing cloud cover during the afternoon. So kind of an opposite of today. Then as we get towards Friday night into Saturday, we'll see a rain chances slowly increase. Now, the onset of the rain has been just all over the place for the modeling. So it's some models are bringing it in as early as Friday night, some of it as late as Saturday afternoon. I think that we'll see it through the day on Saturday, scattered here and there, not a ton, but it definitely won't be a washout on Saturday. That's my thinking so far, because the system moving in is looking to be pretty weak. So all the cloud cover moving in, the showers, anticipating highs to be around 70, even a touch lower than that, before on Sunday, the wind switch out of the south and west will get some drier air to move on its way, and plus some warmth, and thus our temperatures and skies will clear, and we'll be back into the mid-70s by the end of the weekend.
3: All right, so there enjoy your Saturday. Maybe take an umbrella or something with you just in case.
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3: Yeah.
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0: 7:56. The morning show on KDAL. This is Whitney Houston.
1: Yeah.
0: She will be the latest Barbie doll.
1: Really?
0: Mattel is unveiling the first ever Whitney Houston Barbie, unveiled during the 5th annual Legacy of Love Gala on what would have been her 63rd birthday, which occurred back a little couple days ago.
1: Mm-hmm.
0: This Barbie signature Whitney Houston doll pays homage to her 1980s pop look, featured in this song, I Want to Dance with Somebody. The signature doll will cost you $60.
1: That's not bad. I mean, for a Barbie, really, it's
0: not bad. Yeah, it'll probably be a collector's item, I would guess, so you may be able to sell it down the road for more. It is available right now to pre-order on the Mattel Creations website if you're interested.
1: You can look at it.
0: You still got your early Barbie dolls?
1: I'd have my Malibu Barbie.
0: Yeah. Now,
1: but I did have three of the Gone with the Wind Barbies, where Barbie was dressed like three of Scarlett's dresses.
0: I did not know there was such a thing.
1: There was, but I do not have them anymore. It was during my in-between jobs, not radio, not teaching. So I kind of
0: misplaced them.
1: No, I sold them for rent, part of my rent, and now they're gone. But they were never out of the box. They were beautiful. But yeah, Barbie does this quite a bit with a character or an artist.
0: Yeah, well, good for them.
1: That'd be kind of cool to have.
0: Look for it at your favorite Barbie store, or you can order it online.
1: Right, there you go.
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3: 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Ryder Patterson.
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3: 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Hard odds of Max Plant. We've seen that one before.
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0: From his lounge singer days, Bobby Darin.
1: All of his days were lounge singing days.
0: I suppose.
1: Days.
0: He did
1: have
0: some early rock and roll, but went to lounge singing.
1: I wouldn't
0: quite
1: call
0: often.
1: It rock and roll.
0: Back to school time is coming up.
1: It is.
0: Pretty exciting for a lot of kids, but also very, anxiety and stress related for your kids, depending.
1: Can I just stop you right there?
0: Sure, I can.
1: Back in the day, kids looked forward to it. You were like excited. You had your new clothes. You're going to see the new teacher, the new smells, all the new notebooks, and your buddies, and it was great. And
0: but
1: now,
0: some kids
1: get all
0: summer's over. I got to go to school.
1: It's life, kid.
0: Yeah. That's, well, commonly, apparently, this anxiety and stress affects 3 out of every 10 kids.
1: I know, it's a real
0: According
1: thing.
0: To Dr. Michelle Rosman.
1: Is she with the Cleveland Clinic?
0: Doesn't say.
1: Okay.
0: She says symptoms include complaining about a headache, stomach ache, or saying, I don't feel good, even though she doesn't have a cold or flu or anything. Dr. Rosman notes that it's often about switching schools or getting new teachers or different classmates. That's always stressful.
1: Mm-hmm.
0: Or as she put it, what it means is they're not robots. They have emotions, and that's a good thing, she says.
1: That is a good thing.
0: Okay.
1: Right.
0: She says a parent should talk it through with their kids and offer reassurance about overcoming difficult experiences within their own lives.
1: Or go with a positive twist. You know what? Yeah. This is going to be fun. This is a great new school. This teacher's awesome. Just shade it a different tone. And they're going to receive it
0: better.
1: This is new and scary. I know you're scared. No, I know you're excited.
0: And you get to have lunch, too, right there
1: at
0: the school.
1: Right, you get the awesome lunch. You get to pick the chocolate or the white milk. It's going to be great.
0: All
1: you got to do is sell it to them.
0: I want to go to school.
1: Right?
0: I want to go right now.
1: Right, see?
0: It's 8 o'clock, and it's news time on KDAL.
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5: I'm Jennifer Kuiper, NBC News Radio. There are fears that a mental health crisis is developing aboard a U.S. aircraft carrier on a record-breaking deployment. Rory O'Neill with more.
6: Many of the sailors and Marines aboard the USS Abraham Lincoln have been away from home since November, and there have been multiple reports of service members trying to jump overboard. The acting Navy Secretary recently met with some service members' families to hear their concerns and assure them that sailors have access to mental health professionals. As of Wednesday, the Lincoln had been at sea 264 days straight, setting a new modern record.
5: Iran says the Strait of Hormuz will remain blocked until the U.S. accepts all of its conditions. Iranian authorities made the claim on Wednesday after President Trump said the U.S. had total control of the oil shipping lane. Both sides are calling for reparations from the other side. Three states, Alabama, Oklahoma, and Tennessee, are scheduled to carry out executions today, marking the first time in 16 years that three inmates are set to be put to death on the same day. President Trump's media company is being sued. Details from Mark Mayfield.
7: This comes after Trump Media announced a new product that gives paying Wall Street firms faster access to the president's Truth Social posts. The Intercept filed the suit Wednesday, saying it violates the First Amendment. The suit also notes that the scheme is profoundly corrupt. The product was initially announced last month, with firms having to pay between $60,000 to $100,000 per month to gain access to the real-time feed.
5: Whole Foods is recalling dozens of items containing jalapenos in 12 states, including its only Iowa location. Elaine Lee Irvine reports.
8: Though no cases of salmonella linked to jalapenos have been reported in Iowa, the company is recalling salsas, guacamoles, and some condiments containing jalapenos sold at the West Des Moines store. No known illnesses have been reported in connection to the Whole Foods products.
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11: President Trump's media company is being slapped with a lawsuit over a new product giving paying Wall Street firms faster access to the president's Truth Social posts. Nick Harper reports the suit was filed yesterday by The Intercept and the Freedom of the Press Foundation.
12: Strong accusations in this lawsuit, with plaintiffs claiming that this scheme is, in their words, extraordinary, corrupt, and unconstitutional, claiming that the US president stands to gain financially by giving this market-moving government information to people who are willing and able to pay for it.
11: The product was announced last month, with firms having to pay between $60,000 to $100,000 per month to gain access to the real-time feed. New Jersey Congressman Josh Gottheimer is introducing a package of legislation aimed at bolstering critical American infrastructure following a wave of attacks at water facilities. More from Natalie Migliore.
13: Gottheimer says the Critical Infrastructure Security Plan would provide tools to help protect the more than 150,000 public water systems across the country.
14: For the past 2 weeks, water systems across this country have been under attack. Not could happen someday, it's happening right now, as we're standing here.
13: The water systems attacked in New Jersey were located in Cape May. One of the measures would allow these small plants to use powerful AI models to combat an active attack, while another would create a clear point of contact to notify utilities of an active threat. I'm Natalie Migliore.
11: A major study shows there are hidden chemicals in most of the personal care products we use. More from Sarah Lee Kessler.
15: They're tucked away in things like soap, shampoo, lotion, sunscreen, and deodorant, and not listed on the ingredients label. That's what scientists at the Million Marker Research Institute in Berkeley, California, found out after testing 113 products from major companies like Amazon, Target, Walmart, and Dollar Tree.
11: Michael Kastner, NBC News Radio.
16: Minnesota News Network, I'm Tasha Radel. A murder-suicide at a Hopkins Home daycare Wednesday is now linked to the killing of an elderly relative in Burnsville. Police say a 41-year-old man is suspected of fatally stabbing his wife and 7-year-old daughter at the daycare, then taking his own life. Hopkins Police Chief Brent Johnson.
17: Six other children at that time were present in the daycare, and they were all safely evacuated and physically unharmed and swiftly reunited with their families.
16: Johnson says the case came to light when a parent arrived to drop off a child at the daycare.
17: An individual who was actually dropping off their children at the location to receive daycare services, who encountered the situation, who may have witnessed some of the altercation inside the residence at that time.
16: Johnson says there are no outstanding suspects and no ongoing threat to the public. Planning has started on a proposal to turn the state capitol grounds into a Melissa Hortman Memorial State Park. DFL House Leader Zach Stevenson, who was a close friend of Hortman, says the grounds were a special place to her.
18: Speaker Hortman had a great love for the Capitol building and the Capitol campus. On long sessions, she was known to walk the grounds. If you joined her, she would share her opinions, both positive and negative, about the way the grounds were kept and what trees were there in particular. She had a very strong feeling about the trees.
16: The working group must have a report done on the project by February 1st. A possible plea deal could be taking shape in the federal case against Luigi Mangione. Federal prosecutors and Mangione's attorneys have jointly requested a court hearing tomorrow in Manhattan, where sources say a potential plea agreement is expected to be discussed. Mangione has pleaded not guilty in the 2024 killing of Minnesota-based United Healthcare CEO Brian Thompson. This is MNN.
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16: In other headlines, if you want to watch tonight's Minnesota Twins game against the Philadelphia Phillies at the Field of Dreams site in Northeast Iowa, you'll have to catch it on Netflix. Gabe Spitzer is VP of Sports for Netflix.
22: It didn't take away the authentic ways in which the fan will come to the venue on the original field. They'll walk through the corn as they did 4 years ago. And so I think it now is sort of the perfect blend of the nostalgia of the movie, but having some of the creature comforts that I think people seek out when they're coming to big events.
16: It's the third time a game has been played on the field created for the 1989 movie starring Kevin Costner. WeFest wrapped up with no serious crashes and a relatively low number of DWI arrests. The Minnesota State Patrol says troopers made just over 1,000 traffic stops during the 4-day music festival near Detroit Lakes. 10 drivers were arrested for DWI, continuing a downward trend in recent years. This is MNN.
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1: Good morning, I'm Jackie Jacoby with your forecast. 77 for the high today. We got a little 20% chance of a shower, otherwise mostly sunny skies. Tonight, 56 and partly cloudy. For your Friday, 74 and mostly sunny. Saturday, 50% chance of some showers and a high of 72. And Sunday, we have a high of 76 with sunny skies. Dave?
0: Keep in mind, we do need the rain. So don't complain too much, I guess, about the Saturday showers. No. 65 right now with sunshine at the airport, 66 downtown, 61 at the Bong in Superior, 62 now in Hibbing. Elsewhere, Cloquet, Fair and 64, Ashland 63. Cloudy down in the Twin Cities, we're at 73. Moose Lake is 63 with a fair sky, Hayward fair in 60, and Two Harbors 63 in fair skies.
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0: All right, this will be the third hour of the morning show here on a Thursday, which is Friday Eve.
1: Friday Eve,
0: and,
1: absolutely.
0: And your second to the last day on the air.
1: It is, yes. KDAL. I will. Tomorrow is my last day here at the morning show.
0: Kind of broke the news earlier. Jackie is leaving us.
1: Yes, and it's a great run. It was so fun to work with you again. It was
0: likewise.
1: Like 20 years ago we did this, and now here we are again, and it was fantastic.
0: Well, but another 20 years we might team up again.
1: Yeah, who knows? Yeah, we'll just roll us in wheelchairs. It's an eye thing. It's a vision thing. And driving is kind of a big deal. So I'm just going to stay in Two Harbors at my 30 miles an hour in the daylight until we get my eyes figured out.
0: Well, we're going to miss you, Jackie.
1: I will miss you guys. Right. I will listen. Maybe I'll call and heckle. You know,
0: there
1: it can happen.
0: Like that.
1: I can text you guys and still let her rip.
0: You still know how to use the phone. That's good. We haven't heard about the death toll from Ebola lately, so I got some updates for you.
1: Wasn't it over 2,000 last time?
0: Yep. Okay. That's what it is.
1: Funny how it's not the top of the news story. Yeah. It's so easy to forget about because it's not America. Huh?
0: Just in the Congo, over 2,000 have been infected. Mm-hmm. Experts say it's tough to get the deadly disease under control because the Ebola strain involved is new. And at the same time, it's mutating as it moves along.
1: Wow.
0: World Health Organization also notes many of the deadly cases are occurring in rural areas where conflict is underway. And that makes it difficult to have health teams enter the
1: It's like a
0: fray.
1: Perfect cocktail of a bad situation.
0: American health officials say there's little risk of contracting Ebola here because unlike a lot of infectious diseases, this is not airborne and it requires close contact with bodily fluids from a person that already has Ebola.
1: Okay.
0: So there you go.
1: Here's me. I would be like, okay, rubber gloves, mask.
0: Yeah.
1: Even just to go bring out the trash, I would just know.
0: Yeah, just
1: it's
0: don't,
1: so
0: as
1: hard.
0: Long as you don't touch somebody or they touch you.
1: And they're in such a horrible...
0: Spit on you or something to that effect.
1: Yeah, just the situation is just bad.
0: All right.
1: I hope they get help over there. We
0: I
1: can do what
0: so
1: we
0: too.
1: Can and other countries can do what they can and help out.
0: We've got sports on the way. I think Bruce will be in here with sports shortly.
1: Yes. You know, we were talking about anxiety going back to school.
0: Yeah.
1: And now we have, these kids that are scared and fretting about new schools.
0: Some of them, but you mentioned some are actually happy to go back to school.
1: Yeah. Well, here we go. Recruiters are saying now that parents are increasingly applying for jobs on behalf of their adult children.
0: I see.
1: I can't even... My eyes are crossing. So they're calling the hiring managers. They're attending interviews and even lurking off camera during Zoom calls. And a ZD survey...
0: We all want to help our kids, but there is a limit to what
1: insane.
0: You can do.
1: And the survey, 20% of Gen Z job seekers have brought a parent to an interview, while HR leaders say they've fielded calls about everything from rejected applications to performance reviews, benefits, and even calling in sick for their kids.
0: Boy, eventually, they got to get out of
1: there. We
0: their
1: are
0: own.
1: Raising snowflakes. Yeah. That's it, right there. This
0: gotta
1: is why.
0: Cut the apron strings at some point, as they say.
1: Just kick them out of the nest and handle it yourself, kid. You teach them what you can until they're 18, and then
0: they're
1: good
0: on
1: luck.
0: Their own. Yeah, good luck. Hopefully, you taught them well.
1: I mean, you don't completely ignore them, but you don't do the things for them.
0: You don't want to hover over them. So
1: you don't
0: to speak.
1: A helicopter parent.
0: That's what they're called.
1: That's just sad.
0: 8:15 now, KDAL.
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0: If you were among the folks who bought a lottery ticket like Jackie did the other day.
1: Right. I got one for each of us,
0: Dave. Unless you're from Illinois, you did not win the big prize. And somebody in Illinois, or at least somebody who bought the ticket in Illinois, is now worth about $1 billion.
1: Well, they didn't. Not really.
0: Yeah, about $500 million because they're taking the cash option. The jackpot cash value is about $450 million, so just short of $500 million.
1: Wow.
0: Whoever this winner was.
1: Wow.
0: We didn't win at all.
1: We didn't. Not even one
0: but
1: number.
0: I appreciate,
1: nothing.
0: Yeah, I was appreciating you getting the tickets, but not one number matched.
1: And we have to appreciate the lady who was in line in front of me at the Quick Trip, because I was there getting my grilled cheese, because it was Tuesday, right? And I'm like, I gotta get the grilled cheese.
0: Right.
1: And
0: you never thought about a lottery ticket.
1: I forgot. Why you would have gotten. It's never on my mind. And then she's like, I need a lottery ticket too. And I'm like, I need a lottery ticket as well. So yeah, I was thinking it was karma that I was reminded to buy it, and we were going to be big winners, Dave.
0: Okay, but it didn't happen.
1: No. So
0: next time, maybe.
1: And as far as like making money, the kids across the street yesterday.
0: Oh, that's right.
1: I was telling you about
0: this.
1: Now here, and this is great. This is summer. What does a kid do in the summers? You have a lemonade stand.
0: Right.
1: Kool-Aid stand, lemonade. I think it's awesome. It's old school. There are about six of them on the corner. And I live on a pretty mainish street. I mean, it's 30 miles an hour, but it is how you get from 61 down to the lake.
0: Okay.
1: So.
0: Good place to set up a lemonade stand.
1: And they did, and they were great doing their kid things. You know, they're all grade schoolers. Well, then I just start hearing this honking outside my house.
0: Really?
1: Like vehicle honking. And then then went away, and I'm like, okay. And then it kept happening. Like, what the heck is going on outside? Well, the kids are on the corner, and they're doing the arm pump thing.
0: Oh, so trying to get the honks.
1: The delivery trucks and the semis and going to gas truck. And I'm like, what? Stop it. And I was this close to going out there and say, look, guys, I'm going to give you $5 if you stop asking the cars to honk.
0: Or just buy out their entire supply and shut down the stands.
1: That crossed my mind, too. But then I thought, if I go to, you know, do the $5 thing, then tomorrow they're going to, you know, start up again. Oh, hey, you know what? True. If we do this enough, the lady's going to come out from across the street and give us her $5.
0: Hopefully you'll have a more peaceful afternoon.
1: I think they lost interest because by like 1:30 they were done.
0: Maybe they did sell out. You never know.
1: I don't know. But they weren't playing on screens. They were doing what a kid should do on a summer afternoon.
0: Have your mom make a whole batch of Kool-Aid and go out and sell it.
1: Don't ask the cars and the trucks to honk, you knobs. All right. Hi, Bruce.
0: All right. Bruce is here. That means it's sports time. Good morning, Bruce.
9: Good morning.
0: Did you ever do a lemonade stand as a kid?
9: No, but if I see one, I will attempt to.
1: It's supposed to be.
9: If I've got cash, I will attempt to.
0: Well, that's a clue, yeah.
1: It's bad luck, they say.
0: Most of the kids aren't equipped to take charge cards.
9: No.
1: They don't have a Venmo account.
9: No, they haven't set Venmo up for the kids yet.
1: They probably do.
9: We bought a bunch of Girl Scout cookies last year, and they have Venmo. Wow. That's great.
1: They're business gals. They know what they're doing.
9: I shouldn't say I didn't have cash. I didn't have enough cash for the number of boxes of cookies that I wanted.
1: Oh.
9: But they had Venmo.
0: Wow.
9: Perfect.
1: Problem solved.
9: Count me in.
1: What's your favorite Girl Scout cookie?
9: I've vacillated a bit over the years. The lemonades and the Thin Mints are my favorite right
1: now. Okay.
0: Oh, right on. That's my two favorites, too.
1: You don't like chocolate, Dave.
0: Well, Thin Mints are overcome by the mint taste.
1: The toothpaste taste.
0: Yeah, it's not so much chocolate as it is mint.
1: All right.
0: So that's worked out.
9: Did you just rip Thin Mints?
1: No, I'm ripping that he doesn't like chocolate. I love a Thin Mint.
0: Well,
1: they're not my favorite. They're like in the top five.
9: Yeah.
1: But
9: you said they taste like toothpaste.
1: Mint.
9: That is not a compliment.
1: Mint.
0: Well, it is. Toothpaste is good tasting for the most part. That's why they make it.
1: So that you use it.
9: Okay,
0: minty.
9: Nobody says so that tastes like toothpaste. It means like it has a compliment.
0: I wouldn't think so. No. But that's why they make toothpaste taste good, is so you'll use it.
1: Right.
0: I mean, if it tasted like
1: they can't add sugar to it.
9: People I see around the area, it didn't work. They tried different marketing.
1: Didn't take. All right.
9: Yeah.
1: All right. What do we got? Sport wise.
9: You've got the nice people of St. Louis County next hour, do you?
0: Yes, we do.
9: Mm-hmm.
0: So this will be
9: I'll
0: your last
9: hour off.
1: Yes.
0: This will be your last sportscast here.
9: We better promote the Field of Dreams game.
1: Yeah.
9: Good. Should we not?
1: Let's do it.
9: Coverage at 6 on this radio station. You can listen for free. First pitch a bit after 6:30. Tosh Bradley versus Aaron Nola, a couple of the right-handers this evening. It is available on Netflix starting at 5:30.
0: Mm.
9: I believe at this point the weather looks like it will hold up, but that is subject to change.
0: Right.
9: Each team will wear vintage uniforms tonight. The Philadelphia Phillies have gray road uniforms inspired by what they wore from 1939 to 1941.
1: I love this. This is so cool.
9: They must be black and white then,
1: I'm looking them up.
0: Yeah.
1: Oh, really?
9: And the Twins' home uniforms are inspired by their original jerseys from the 1960s. They look pretty cool.
0: Yeah,
9: I will say that. They look good. Mention the 25 Hall of Famers in change that'll be walking through the cornfields onto the diamond, be in a pregame ceremony, believed to be the largest gathering of living Hall of Famers since the 2008 All-Star Game, the last one at Old Yankee Stadium. This is not, as we mentioned as well last hour, the ball field you saw in the 1989 movie.
1: Mm-hmm.
9: This is an 8,000-seat Major League ballpark with typical dimensions, constructed a quarter mile west of the diamond from the movie. There's a pathway through the cornfield that leads to the ballpark.
0: How is this field used during the rest of the year when they're not doing the
9: major
1: league? They
9: had some events. They had the St. Paul Saints got to play a game there this week. The Northwoods League had their All-Star game there last month, which is pretty cool.
1: That's awesome.
9: And there's some other things that have happened there. I think there's been a few like youth baseball events that have happened at that site.
1: Do they like do food trucks and stuff, or is there like little concessions?
9: There's concessions.
1: Like, corn? What do we do?
9: I didn't look through the menu, but I'm guessing it's very Midwestern themed.
1: Nice.
9: Because, you know, it's a Midwestern event.
1: Going to get a brat. Okay.
9: Yeah. So
0: hopefully they'll have corn on the cob or something, too.
9: And it does sound like Byron Buxton will be activated off the injured list to play tonight.
1: Okay.
9: If he doesn't, in fact, just based on Derek Shelton's tone yesterday pregame, if Buxton isn't activated, I would be a little surprised.
1: Okay.
0: Right.
9: It does seem like, if he isn't activated, he worked out again yesterday. It means he woke up today and didn't feel very good.
1: Okay.
9: That would be the indication if that happened. The Brewers open up a four-game series against the two-time defending World Series champion Los Angeles Dodgers. 9 o'clock tonight in L.A. Not watching any of that.
1: Mm-hmm.
9: Left-hander Shane Drouin versus Dodgers right-hander Roki Sasaki this evening. Blaine officially has an anchor for its new baseball stadium, a centerpiece of the suburb's $750 million downtown project near the National Sports Center. The American Association will bring an independent team to Blaine. Construction is starting on the 5,000-seat stadium and event center. It's expected opening in 2028. Commissioner Joshua Schaub said yesterday the league will return to Minnesota. This comes after the St. Paul Saints left independent baseball in 2020 to become the Twins' AAA affiliate. A team named TBD, Blaine officials for at least a year have been teasing the announcement of a host team for the nearly $71 million stadium within the 105th Avenue redevelopment project. Baseball would be a main draw, but city officials have said the year-round facility would also host other sporting events and concerts. Work is progressing on the city's long-term project aimed at creating a sport and entertainment hub on nearly 70 acres near the Sports Center, which is at 105th Avenue, Nassau Street, and Radisson Road. If you've been down to Blaine, you're very familiar with that area.
1: Okay.
9: All right. And it's been in need of some work.
1: Yeah. Yeah.
9: We'll say it that way.
1: This is going to be a good help.
9: We saw some more pieces of the Timberwolves schedule yesterday. The NBA released the schedule for this year's NBA Cup, the annual in-season tournament, as well as a couple of holidays. The Timberwolves open group play in the Emirates NBA Cup October 30th at Target Center against the LA Clippers. They'll play at New Orleans on November 6th, Oklahoma City on November 25th, and then host Memphis a couple of days later on November 27th. Quarterfinals are December 4th and 5th. Semifinals December 8th and 9th. The championship of the Emirates Cup is December 11th in Indianapolis this year at the Butler's Hinkle Fieldhouse, the site of that's where they shot the Hoosiers movie.
1: Oh,
9: so
1: cool.
9: Kind of a cool little deal there. The NBA's 30 teams divided into groups of five based on win-loss records from last season. Five group winners and three wild cards advance into the quarterfinal round. Wolves also play on Martin Luther King Day. That'll be January 18th. They're at New York for a late afternoon game that day. And the Wolves will play on President's Day, which is Monday, February 15th. An 11 a.m. game at Charlotte. LaMelo Ball's return to that city after the trade
1: that
9: brought him to Minnesota this summer. Both these games are part of nationally televised quadruple headers on NBC and related channels. That's why you get the weird start times.
0: You can never have enough basketball on TV.
1: There you go.
9: Not getting enough things on TV, the NFL preseason underway tonight. The Packers are in Pittsburgh. We'll have coverage at 4. Kickoff at 6 on AM 710.
1: And Karen is bitter they're not playing in Green Bay. I just had to add that in.
9: He's bitter.
1: Okay.
9: He's always bitter about something.
1: He's happiest when he's...
9: Leave it to Aaron Rodgers to make himself the victim of something.
1: Yes, that's his forte.
0: Bruce Siski gets the hour off next hour, but you'll be back the following hour of the Bruce Siski Show.
9: I will indeed. We'll have Bob Nygaard with us this morning, the longtime UMD Communications Director, historian of sorts, as we talk about the class of 2026 for the UMD Athletic Hall of Fame.
1: Very cool. Thank you.
0: It is almost 8:28.
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0: 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Find out what's going on there. Hi, Burley.
1: Good morning, Burley.
13: Hi, everybody. Hey, you know, welcome to Thursday, and what a beautiful day it's going to be. You know, I wish I would have thought Grainger deal, the ones who get it done, I could have used it for Duluth Dodge.
1: That's good.
0: Oh, sure.
13: But I emphasize, come on up and meet your new best friends. I'd like to really invite everybody on the 22nd, put it on your calendar, 22nd this month. It's a Saturday from 10 to 2. We're going to be raising some money for Animal Allies, and we're going to have them. We're going to hopefully have puppies and kitties. There's going to be some free microchipping.
1: It's
13: going to be all kinds of things going on, all for the benefit of your pet and Animal Allies.
1: And your future pet.
13: Yes, and your future pet. Maybe you take home that day. You know, I'll flesh this out a little bit more next week. but it's one of the things we try to do. You know, we help the Salvation Army make raise money. We really support the RBA, Rookie Basketball Association. I'll talk more about that some other time. Animal Allies, Boys and Girls Clubs, et cetera. And that's what our owner wants us to do and what we, all the employees of Duluth Lodge, really welcome to do. So besides having some fabulous incentives on half-ton pickup trucks and Pacificas and Grand Cherokees, all those things, great lease values, take a look at our website. And great people in the service, parts, et cetera. Come on up and see us at 4755 Miller Drunk Highway. Come on up and see us on the 22nd for the Animal Allies. Bring your pet. Come on up. You might get go home with a pet, like you said. And you come up to 4755 Miller Drunk Highway, give us a call at 218-720-6123. Or as always... go online and also take a look at our Facebook page. There's some wonderful things for Animal Allies and other fun stuff on our Facebook page. We've gone from like 300 followers to like 6,000 followers in a relatively short period of time. Some cute things there. But the website.
0: Yes.
13: And the website is
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0: Thanks, right. Burley.
1: Thank you, Burley.
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14: NBC News Radio, I'm Jennifer Kuiper. Iran says the Strait of Hormuz will remain blocked until the U.S. accepts all of its conditions. Iranian authorities made the claim after President Trump said yesterday that the U.S. had total control of the oil shipping lane. A record-breaking deployment at sea is reportedly creating a mental health crisis aboard a U.S. aircraft carrier. About 5,000 sailors and Marines have been on board the USS Abraham Lincoln since November, and family members say there have been multiple attempts by some sailors to jump overboard. A winning ticket was sold in Illinois for Wednesday night's billion-dollar Powerball drawing. Monica Nelson reports.
15: Check your pockets or your purse. The massive jackpot has a cash value of more than $450 million. One ticket sold in Massachusetts ended up being worth $2 million, while million-dollar winners were also sold in Arizona, California, North Carolina, and Florida.
14: Jennifer Kuiper, NBC News Radio.
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18: From Northern News Now, I'm Ann Eckberg. Brand new renderings of what the Blatnik Bridge will look like after construction were unveiled last night, with several new additions being made. One of the biggest additions being added is a shared use pathway with built-in alcoves. New aesthetic lighting, as well as an arch higher than the original, will also be added. Officials say this project is expected to last at least 4 years, but is being made with better materials so it's safer for both drivers and pedestrians, with a new life expectancy of 100 years. Plus, emergency officials have lifted the last go evacuation order outside the Boundary Waters as firefighters continue to improve containment on the Superior National Forest wildfires. The North Fall Lake 1A zone in Lake County officially switched from go to set mode. That means residents can return but should be ready to leave again. Meanwhile, the Fernburg Corridor and five other zones have had all evacuation levels removed completely. Lake County leaders caution that the campfire remains active and conditions could still change rapidly. And there's a new way to explore First Street in downtown Duluth. After recent First Street Friday events, the Duluth Economic Development Authority, or DETA, is now launching its First Street Friday Passport Program. It's an interactive activity that encourages people to visit First Street businesses, restaurants, nonprofits, and community destinations. While there, you can complete activities and collect stamps along the way. Those who complete their passport can submit it by August 31st to be entered to win a prize. To grab your printable passport and see more news, head to our website at northernnewsnow.com. I'm Anna Eckberg.
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1: Well, hello there, and welcome to Friday Eve. I'm Jackie Jacoby with your forecast. 77 for the high today, a chance of some showers, otherwise mostly sunny. And then tonight, partly cloudy and a low of 56. For your Friday tomorrow, 74 and mostly sunny. Saturday, we do see a chance of some rain and a high of 72. Saturday night, we might see some lightning and a low of 59. And then for Sunday, 76 and mostly sunny. That right. is your forecast, Dave.
0: It's sounding good as usual. Mm-hmm. 65 at the airport this morning, 66 downtown Duluth, 61 Superior, 62 in Hibbing. North wind at about 5 miles an hour, got up to 79 yesterday. A couple of degrees above the normal of 77. Record high 91 set in the state of 1970. 604 sun up this morning, setting at 8:22 this evening.
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0: Just about 8:37, the morning show here on KDAO.
1: On a Thursday. It's Friday Eve, Dave.
0: I know it. I'm getting all excited about the weekend.
1: Because you're going to go bike riding. You're going to ride your bike.
0: Yeah. Well, yeah. I hope to.
1: You need a basket on Saturday. Do you have like run errands?
0: Have a basket.
1: You need a basket.
0: I probably could use one. But
1: and if you get stuff, you got a basket.
0: Right. I don't usually get stuff. Well, I just do the bike ride and go home.
1: You probably don't even bring your wallet when you go on a bike ride.
0: You know, I probably don't. I do take my cell phone, however, because every once in a while, you know. I figure if I crash somewhere, at least I got an opportunity to call someone.
1: Someone can hit 911 on your phone, and you'll be fine. Do you wear your helmet?
0: I try to, yes.
1: What do you mean you try
0: Last
1: to?
0: Last several times, I've forgotten.
1: David, you need to wear your helmet. That's where your brain is. You need to wear your helmet.
0: Yeah. Texas sewage may soon be forecasting disease outbreaks, to change the subject.
1: Nice segue.
0: A team led by Baylor College of Medicine just landed a $10 million gift, I guess, from a private foundation to pair wastewater testing with extreme weather patterns.
1: Wait a minute. They're going to sort through black water.
0: Yeah, I guess.
1: To see what's in it.
0: The project builds on a network across 15 Texas cities that can spot rising virus levels in the sewage before people are actually diagnosed.
1: Okay, then they can rush out and get their vaccine.
0: I suppose. Maybe. Researchers say pairing these signals with environmental changes will help health officials detect threats and respond before the outbreaks become serious.
1: Okay, we've had so many outbreaks of things that are kind of serious, and how does this help us?
0: Well, I guess, find out about it sooner than waiting
1: to
0: get sick.
1: It's on its way.
0: Yeah.
1: So if it wasn't your poo that they're looking at, then go get your vaccine. Right. I don't know, but at least they're tracking it.
0: The team will be spending the next 5 years building this forecasting system, so it's going to be a ways down the road before it actually gets underway, I guess.
1: So, and Timmy, what does your mom do? Well, she sorts through poo, but she gets a good paycheck. It's all good.
0: Let's hope so. Coming up on 8:39 now at KDAL.
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0: Iris St. Luke's. What we see is you.
1: There's still time to join the 4th Annual Tomassoni Tour Cycle for ALS, September 17th through the 19th. 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
4: Haven't heard from the Cleveland Clinic for a while.
5: Oh, what do they have going on?
4: Sandra Darling, who is a preventative medicine physician at the Cleveland Clinic, is offering some advice on how to manage stress. She says chronic stress can impact your memory, make it harder to concentrate, contribute to brain fog, and age your brain prematurely. In order to manage this stress, she recommends things like regular exercise, healthy diet, consistent sleep schedule. It's pretty much the same old.
5: Why did they give grants for people to do
4: things? I don't know if this was
5: a grant.
4: They just asked somebody, and this is what they came up with.
5: You asked me before you went on there. I'm like, well, you get more exercise.
4: Yeah,
5: you better
4: right.
5: sleep. You eat better.
4: See, it's going to be very stressful for me next Monday when I'm doing this by myself.
5: Dave.
4: So what I have to do is, you know, get some regular exercise.
5: You do.
4: A healthy diet, which is not likely. And a consistent sleep schedule, also not likely.
5: You won't have me harping on you about eating your vegetables either.
4: That's right.
5: I know.
4: Oh,
5: I'm sorry, Dave.
4: Sad.
5: I'm going to text you every day and ask if you ate anything.
4: Yeah,
5: Dave, did you eat anything green today? Did you have a green vegetable, David?
4: I could just have a standard answer on that one. Just click, click. Nope.
5: All right.
4: She also says it's important to make time for activities you enjoy.
5: Yes.
4: And practice meditation. Something that I've never done.
5: I can never quiet my mind. I mean, there are so many things bopping around in my head that I've tried it. I really have. I've tried.
4: Meditation?
5: Yes.
4: No. I don't know how you actually do that, but
5: you try to empty your mind.
4: Oh, yeah, that's probably
5: impossible. Breathe. You got to remember to
4: breathe. I try to do that when I go to sleep, and it never happens either. I'm always just thinking about something.
5: I'm thinking
4: about trying to go to sleep now.
5: Yeah.
4: Yeah,
5: just
4: even
5: like,
4: that's bad.
5: I mean, I coach myself, Jacqueline. Go to sleep. You have to get up at 3. You need to go to sleep.
4: That just makes it worse.
5: It does. Yeah. It does.
4: All right, we're coming up on 8:43.
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0: My goodness.
1: Yeah, probably the most famous.
0: Mm-hmm.
1: What happened there?
0: I have no idea.
1: One of the most famous falsetto singers of all time would be Frankie Valli.
0: Why did that get to be popular? What was the deal?
1: I don't know. It's... A lot of early 50s and or early 60s and late 50s songs had... Yes.
0: And it was like part of the
1: guys singing like girls, and I don't know why.
0: I've never found that enjoyable. Yeah. Just nothing. It's like the barbershop quartet. I can't get there. I can't get to that. It's just
1: they all have different

0: octaves in their voices.
1: The falsetto. I'm just like, yeah. No, that's not even sexy. That's just nothing.
0: Well, anyway, Frankie Valli may finally have retired. I mean, they've been trotting this poor guy out. He's 95 years old.
1: I know. I would think he wants to be done.
0: Right. And he would be, you know, pushed out in a wheelchair and stood up, you know, braced in front of the microphone and lip-synced to his music or whatever he did. But finally, I guess it's almost impossible for him to get on stage now.
1: Okay.
0: So. He is going to retire. All of the Frankie Valli and the Four Seasons concerts have been canceled.
1: Are there any of them left? Or was
0: I'm not sure how many original of the Four Seasons are left.
1: You got the backups.
0: Without Frankie Valli, I mean, there's not much sense in going out.
1: No. Wow. Well, now
0: apparently,
1: he can sit and...
0: if you did see him, you saw him. And
1: you saw him. There you go.
0: Good for you.
1: He can birdwatch. He can, you know, sit out in the backyard and just enjoy life. And
0: hopefully
1: just
0: he has some health left.
1: Yes.
0: And we'll be able to enjoy his later years.
1: He can write his memoirs.
0: There you go. That's something we can
1: do. Or dictate his memoirs to AI. And
0: his memoirs have kind of been done. I think there's a play and a movie and everything about the Four Seasons.
1: Oh. Okay.
0: I forget the name of it now. I shouldn't have brought it up.
1: I do that all the time.
0: I don't know.
1: All right, it's gone.
0: We'll work on it. 8:46 here at KDAL. Good morning.
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0: Just as we go off the air, I think Jersey Boys is the name of the movie and play that was...
1: And that I have heard of.
0: Yeah.
1: And that all makes sense.
0: Frankie Valli and the Four Seasons kind of biography.
1: I don't know that I would see the movie, just because the music for me would be off-putting. So.
0: It's a lot of Four Seasons music on that.
1: It's a lot of
0: show,
1: falsetto.
0: Movie theaters are having a big year. One theater executive says that Gen Z is deserving some of the credit.
1: Really?
0: How old are those Gen
1: Zers? Those kids were, they're like the 20s. They're in their 20s right now. 20s,
0: apparently, according to Cineplex CEO Ellis Jacob, says young people are getting tired of watching everything on the small screens and are heading back to the theaters for the big screen experience.
1: Okay.
0: Even though you can get 100-inch TVs now, it's still not as good as the theater.
1: I can tell you that my 20-something adult son, he said, you know, I love coming over, hanging out with you guys. And he knows that we watch old cinema. And he knows who Humphrey Bogart is. He knows it.
0: Very good.
1: Yeah. Mom, I just hate watching it on your tiny TV.
0: Yeah.
1: It's not even a smart TV. I mean, I think the TV is maybe the size of my computer monitor right here.
0: You are due for an upgrade, especially with your eye situation.
1: I sit closer, and now I just watch the things, and I listen. And if there's any ever, London, 1946, Chuck will read it for me. He's like my seeing eye watcher. And
0: see, now I have the exact opposite problem. I can't hear very well, so I have the closed captioning on.
1: I'd be like with my nose to the screen. He'd be able to hear
0: so
1: it.
0: So I'm basically reading what they're saying because I can't hear it. So.
1: But that kind of stinks because then you miss out on the nuances of the acting.
0: Yeah. Well, you can kind of hear it in the background. It's like
1: the body language is so important to an actor, and you're not seeing it because you're reading the stuff.
0: It's a lot of these Irish shows and shows from Great Britain.
1: Oh, the accent.
0: Have the accent. I can't quite catch the accent, so having it written out is
1: it does
0: very
1: help.
0: Helpful.
1: Once you get an ear for it, though, it gets a lot easier.
0: I suppose it would, he also points out to the wide variety of movies from sci-fi and horror to comedies that are available now, as well as kids' films and some of the big franchise movies that are bringing the audience back to the theater.
1: Well, that's good.
0: There
1: get the theaters back in there. They're not... I guess they're not on screens. They're watching a screen, so it's maybe better.
0: But kids are into the, you know, really small screens. They watch all their stuff on their phones for crying
1: out loud. I don't get it, Dave. We can't try to figure this out.
0: Your Money Now will be next on KDAL.

0: That's kind of what gravity is all about.
1: Yes.
0: Goes up, has to come down.
1: Indeed.
0: This is good news, I guess, out of Blue Mounds, Wisconsin, those Ridgeland farms that had all the beagles.
1: Oh, yeah, yeah, yeah, yeah.
0: That were being saved and shipped out to be tested and used as guinea pigs or something.
1: Right, yeah.
0: Anyway, the last dogs at Ridgeland's farms are now out of the facility.
1: Okay.
0: Big Dog Ranch Rescue says the final 155 dogs were released from Blue Mounds, most of which were puppies, and believed to be just a few months old. It marks the end of a mission by rescue groups to have all of the dogs leave the Ridgeland Farms, a mission that began back in April. Big Dog Ranch Rescue mentioned it has rescued more than 2,100 beagles from the facility to date. So there is a whole lot of dogs.
1: Don't you think when he got to the first 1,000, you would have thought things were out of control? I mean, that's just me.
0: Well, they used them for things they shouldn't have used them for, I guess.
1: Well, then I'm reading
0: the
1: story.
0: That's what the big thing was.
1: That's true. Yeah. CBS has a story of 60 cats rescued from an abandoned sailboat off a beach at Washington State. Hey, how do you get a cat on a boat?
0: Well, they don't like water for most part.
1: No,
0: right?
1: They do not.
0: Well, maybe that keeps them on the boat, obviously.
1: I don't know, but
0: they can't jump ship because there's nowhere to jump.
1: No, they were frightened and malnourished, requiring patience and care and a lot of teamwork. And so they're trying to figure out how they got there. And good luck with that. Those poor little guys.
0: So there's going to be a lot of cats available for adoption?
1: Yeah, I can't get any more. I only get 2.
0: Yeah, is this in California somewhere?
1: No, this was in Washington State.
0: Oh, Washington State.
1: Yeah,
0: okay.
1: Yeah. No, my husband said if I get a third cat, then he's leaving. So I can't. Unless I want to get a new husband.
0: Okay, one or the other. Your choice. 854 here at KDAO.
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1: Good morning and happy Friday Eve. Jackie Jacoby here with your forecast. 77 for the high and a slight chance of a shower this morning, and then partly sunny skies. Tonight we have a low of 56 and partly cloudy skies. And for your Friday tomorrow, 74 and mostly sunny. Saturday we got a chance of showers and a high of 72. We finish up the weekend on Sunday with a high of 76 and mostly sunny skies. Dave?
0: Oh,
1: there
0: I forgot to turn on my microphone.
1: Need your mic on, Dave.
0: It is 65 at the airport currently, 66 here in downtown Duluth, 61 in Superior, and Hibbing also checking in with 62 degrees. North wind at about 5 miles an hour. Should be a nice day today. Again, we've had nice weather for since I can remember.
1: Again, you got to water your things tonight.
0: Yeah, I know.
1: Right?
0: We do have to keep watering the plants until maybe Saturday when we finally get some rain. We'll see how that turns out. It is 8:56.
6: Green Bay Packers football.
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10: My baby does the hanky panky. My baby.
0: Watch out, baby does the hanky panky.
1: We never knew what that was, did we? Did we ever either. Figure it out?
0: That's some kind of hanky panky.
1: I'm thinking it might not be. Right. It's kind of naughty. All right. Speaking of naughty,
0: yes.
1: OpenAI reportedly had just one ethicist on staff.
0: What?
1: Ethicist? Well, it was Chloe Bacalar. She was formerly Meta's chief ethicist.
0: Okay.
1: To try to make sure we're not doing things that are completely out of left field, that harmful and whatnot.
0: Right. Keep an eye on things.
1: The operative word was there had been an ethicist. Per a Financial Times report, Bacalar quietly left the company last month, and sources say she has not been replaced.
0: Okay.
1: So
0: they don't have one.
1: GPT is now left to their own devices to agree on trust and morals.
0: Ooh, that
1: could
0: not be a good thing.
1: What can go wrong? They'll be fine. They're going to make the right decisions. We don't need a stinking ethicist. We'll be fine.
0: A job open, apparently, or unless they're not going to fill it.
1: Yeah. It doesn't look. It's been a month. They don't seem to be too, hasty to try to find another replacement.
0: See, it's another thing that AI is taking care of. It's policing itself, maybe.
1: Okay, here we go, right?
0: Coming up, it's news from NBC, also the Minnesota News Network and the Wisconsin Radio Network.
1: Mm-hmm.
0: And stick around, we'll have somebody from the St. Louis County
1: with us
0: next hour, talking about all sorts of topics going on in the county.
1: That's interesting. We'll do that next hour.
0: You bet.
1: All right.
0: Coming up.

0: Why are interscholastic sports called the last classroom of the day? 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
1: Encourage your student to participate in the last classroom of the day. 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
4: I'm Jennifer Kuiper, NBC News Radio. There are fears that a mental health crisis is developing aboard a U.S. aircraft carrier on a record-breaking deployment. Rory O'Neill with more.
5: Many of the sailors and Marines aboard the USS Abraham Lincoln have been away from home since November, and there have been multiple reports of service members trying to jump overboard. The acting Navy Secretary recently met with some service members' families to hear their concerns and assure them that sailors have access to mental health professionals. As of Wednesday, the Lincoln had been at sea 264 days straight, setting a new modern record.
4: Iran says the Strait of Hormuz will remain blocked until the U.S. accepts all of its conditions. Iranian authorities made the claim on Wednesday after President Trump said the U.S. had total control of the oil shipping lane. Both sides are calling for reparations from the other side. Three states, Alabama, Oklahoma, and Tennessee, are scheduled to carry out executions today, marking the first time in 16 years that three inmates are set to be put to death on the same day. President Trump's media company is being sued. Details from Mark Mayfield.
6: This comes after Trump Media announced a new product that gives paying Wall Street firms faster access to the president's Truth Social posts. The Intercept filed the suit Wednesday, saying it violates the First Amendment. The suit also notes that the scheme is profoundly corrupt. The product was initially announced last month, with firms having to pay between $60,000 to $100,000 per month to gain access to the real-time feed.
4: Whole Foods is recalling dozens of items containing jalapenos in 12 states, including its only Iowa location. Elaine Lee Irvine reports.
7: Though no cases of salmonella linked to jalapenos have been reported in Iowa, the company is recalling salsas, guacamoles, and some condiments containing jalapenos sold at the West Des Moines store. No known illnesses have been reported in connection to the Whole Foods products.
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4: Nick Reiner has been indicted again for the murders of his parents, Daniel Martindale reports.
9: The 32-year-old is accused of killing Rob and Michelle Reiner in a stabbing attack in their Brentwood home last December. New charges in the indictment will replace the original murder case filed last year. It adds the special circumstance allegation of lying in wait, which could lead to a sentencing enhancement if Reiner is convicted. The indictment also pushes the case closer to a jury trial, bypassing the need for a public preliminary hearing, which had been expected to take place sometime this fall. Reiner has been behind bars since December 15th, the day after his parents' bodies were discovered. I'm Daniel Martindale.
4: Jury selection in the Tupac Shakur murder trial continues in Las Vegas. Dwayne Davis is accused of orchestrating the 1996 murder and faces life in prison without parole if convicted. A 13-year-old Detroit boy accused of shooting his father twice in the back and taking his SUV to Ohio might face charges in the Buckeye State. Detroit Police Chief Todd Bettinson says the teen was arrested 5 hours after Tuesday's shooting.
10: He committed some crimes in Ohio, and so we're working on getting him back to Michigan, but it's a conversation that we're having with Ohio because they may want to process him on some of those charges as well.
4: The boy's father is still in the hospital. A recent study out of Italy suggests that eating tomatoes daily decreases fat buildup in the liver. Tammy Trujillo reports.
11: Researchers say one factor is because raw tomatoes are rich in an antioxidant called lycopene, which fights inflammation. The study involved about 80 people, all under the age of 65, most of whom were male. So the scientists involved say much larger and more inclusive studies need to be done. Fatty liver disease is caused by obesity, excessive alcohol intake, and diabetes. It's estimated that between 80 and 100 million Americans have the disease, which can cause scarring of the liver and cirrhosis without weight loss, along with other lifestyle changes.
4: Jennifer Kuiper, NBC News Radio.
12: Minnesota News Network, I'm Tasha Radel. A murder-suicide at a Hopkins Home daycare Wednesday is now linked to the killing of an elderly relative in Burnsville. Police say a 41-year-old man is suspected of fatally stabbing his wife and 7-year-old daughter at the daycare, then taking his own life. Hopkins Police Chief Brent Johnson.
13: Six other children at that time were present in the daycare, and they were all safely evacuated and physically unharmed and swiftly reunited with their families.
12: Johnson says the case came to light when a parent arrived to drop off a child at the daycare.
13: An individual who was actually dropping off their children at the location to receive daycare services, who encountered the situation, who may have witnessed some of the altercation inside the residence at that time.
12: Johnson says there are no outstanding suspects and no ongoing threat to the public. Planning has started on a proposal to turn the state capitol grounds into a Melissa Hortman Memorial State Park. DFL House Leader Zach Stevenson, who was a close friend of Hortman, says the grounds were a special place to her.
14: Speaker Hortman had a great love for the Capitol building and the Capitol campus. On long sessions, she was known to walk the grounds. If you joined her, she would share her opinions, both positive and negative, about the way the grounds were kept and what trees were there in particular. She had a very strong feeling about the trees.
12: The working group must have a report done on the project by February 1st. A possible plea deal could be taking shape in the federal case against Luigi Mangione. Federal prosecutors and Mangione's attorneys have jointly requested a court hearing tomorrow in Manhattan, where sources say a potential plea agreement is expected to be discussed. Mangione has pleaded not guilty in the 2024 killing of Minnesota-based United Healthcare CEO Brian Thompson. This is MNN.
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12: In other headlines, if you want to watch tonight's Minnesota Twins game against the Philadelphia Phillies at the Field of Dreams site in Northeast Iowa, you'll have to catch it on Netflix. Gabe Spitzer is VP of Sports for Netflix.
18: It didn't take away the authentic ways in which the fan will come to the venue on the original field. They'll walk through the corn as they did 4 years ago. And so I think it now is sort of the perfect blend of the nostalgia of the movie, but having some of the creature comforts that I think people seek out when they're coming to big events.
12: It's the third time a game has been played on the field created for the 1989 movie starring Kevin Costner. WeFest wrapped up with no serious crashes and a relatively low number of DWI arrests. The Minnesota State Patrol says troopers made just over 1,000 traffic stops during the 4-day music festival near Detroit Lakes. 10 drivers were arrested for DWI, continuing a downward trend in recent years. This is MNN.
19: Now this news update on Wisconsin Radio Network. The UW Board of Regents will vote next week on two initiatives called Tech for Tomorrow and Accelerate Wisconsin. The plan would help create 300,000 career-ready workers, upskill another million employees, and support the launch of 2,500 new businesses over the next decade. A busload of 155 dogs, mostly puppies, were taken from Blue Mounds to a park near Madison Wednesday. The last batch of beagles removed from Ridgeland Farms. It was live-streamed by the animal rights group Dane for Dogs.
20: Volunteers are helping get them cleaned up from the trip, and they're getting their first chance at freedom out here. They are standing here in grass for the first time. This is just so awesome to see them happy.
19: The beagles will undergo medical and behavioral testing before being cleared for adoption. Ridgeland Farms surrendered its breeding license this summer after years of protests by activists. The dogs are headed for a rescue center in Florida. This is Wisconsin Radio Network.
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21: Good morning. We'll see a high of 77 today with a slight chance of showers and then mostly partly sunny skies. Tonight we'll have a low of 56 with partly cloudy skies. For your Friday tomorrow, 74 and mostly sunny. Saturday, 72 and a chance of showers, and some of those could move into Saturday night. But Sunday, 76 and sunny skies once again, Dave. That is our forecast.
22: We got a fair sky pretty much everywhere. 69 degrees at the airport this morning, 68 downtown Duluth. Also 68 now in Superior, 66 up in Hibbing. Northeast wind at about 5 miles an hour. Ashland is fair, 68, 74 and cloudy in the Twin Cities. They had some rain earlier. 70 and fair in Moose Lake. In Hayward, fair skies, 64. Also fair in Solon Springs, we're at 68. And Two Harbors with fair skies, also 68 degrees.
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22: Final hour of the morning show on this Thursday, the 13th of August. A bill that's known as Leno's Law is advancing in California's legislature.
21: Oh, yeah?
22: The Leno Law is championed by, as you might imagine, the well-known classic car enthusiast and comedian Jay Leno.
21: Yeah.
22: What this law would do is ease smog check requirements for the older collector cars that may not be built up to modern standards. This week, the bill cleared the state Senate with bipartisan support. It's scheduled to be considered by the Assembly today. The current law says vehicles manufactured before 1976 are exempt from smog check requirements. The bill would eventually extend exemptions to classic cars built between 76 and 85 that are used primarily for exhibition purposes and have limited use on public roadways. So that makes sense.
21: And that's a California thing. I mean, you can drive everyone. No one else cares. It's a beautiful car, except 80s cars. They were just ugly. But other than that, you should drive them. You should. It's fine. I'm glad. Good for Jay. That's awesome.
22: Very good. 9:13 in the morning. It's the morning show here on KDAL. And as we do every month, we check in with St. Louis County to see what's going on there. Usually we spend time digging a little deeper into one particular topic, but there's so much going on this summer in the county. We're going to instead get some quick updates on a bunch of news headlines that have been happening. Joining us now, and the perfect person to do all that, is Dana Kazel, Communications Manager for St. Louis County. Morning, Dana.
21: Good morning, Dana.
23: Good morning.
21: Hi.
22: It has been a while since you've been on the show, so we'll start out with a brief introduction, I think. Kind of tell listeners who you are and what you're up to.
23: So
0: yeah, it's, usually I'm the one coordinating the interview, not actually doing it myself. But believe it or not, I have been with St. Louis County for 14 years. That blows my mind how the time has flown. My job is to help with messaging and transparency so that people are aware and hopefully understand the work of their county government. You know, so that can be through working with traditional media such as yourselves, social media, our website, you know, all kinds of outreach opportunities. And I get to work with all the county departments, so there's a lot of variety. And fun fact, I looked it up as I was getting ready for this. We started doing this monthly interview in 2016, so it has been 10 years that we've been coming on your show.
1: Thank you
0: for helping us better inform your listeners. Yeah, 10 years.
21: Well, you know, thank you for doing this. Yeah, this is great, informing everybody.
1: And time flies when you're having fun, apparently, because it certainly
0: did. Something like that. Or when you're sleep-deprived, right?
1: There you go. One or the other.
21: Well, you know, primary elections were this week. And from the county's perspective, how did all that go for you?
0: It went really well. I was checking with our auditor's office staff yesterday. They're the ones that are responsible for overseeing elections in the county. Reported nothing out of the ordinary. Our staff was here until about 1:30 in the morning following the primary, which I guess is kind of a standard thing.
21: Sure.
0: And they're continuing their work now, double-checking the results, and that includes things like verifying the vote totals that they've received from in the county to ensure all vote totals sent to the Minnesota Secretary of State's office are accurate. And then tomorrow, Friday, is when the canvassing board needs to officially certify the results. Everything went relatively smoothly, and I think it's just important to give a big thank you to all of the election judges out there, as well as our staff. They all put in long hours to ensure results are accurate, and they really do a good job. We're grateful for them.
21: Yeah.
1: Dana, one of the bigger stories of the summer has been the wildfires burning up north. Not hearing as much lately. Does that mean that everything is pretty much under control up there?
0: It's definitely improving, but there are still major firefighting operations underway. I think I heard yesterday it's in the 40 percentile range for containment. And then, of course, earlier this week came the sad news that a firefighter died after experiencing a medical emergency, which is just heartbreaking. But we are so grateful for all of the responders who've been working on this. And for weeks, there have been more than 1,000 firefighters on any given day working up here. As of yesterday, that number had dropped to about 735. But again, good news, there are no active evacuation zones anymore. All roads have reopened. Yesterday, almost 75% of Boundary Waters campsites have reopened. And amazingly, in St. Louis County, there have been no reports of structures burned other than one possible cabin fire that we've yet to confirm. I mean, and again, because it's in a pretty remote area.
21: Sure.
0: But there's no question businesses in Ely have taken a big hit this summer. So,
21: absolutely.
0: You know, if any of your listeners are thinking about taking a road trip to Ely, I absolutely encourage it. It's beautiful up there. They definitely would welcome business. And before we move on, one other cautionary note. The real fire season, I'm doing air quotes on that, fire season in the fall typically starts about now through September. So it's quite possible we could still see more to come. But again, huge thank you to the firefighters. Also, kudos for our sheriff's office and emergency management team. Also, our public health staff. I mean, they all put in long hours during the situation to help people.
21: 100%. Absolutely. You know, efforts to preserve the Scandia Cemetery in Duluth, moving a little closer to home, that got some encouraging funding news last month. What's happening with that?
0: So, and again, just if people aren't aware, this is the private cemetery that sits on the shore of Lake Superior next to Glen Sheen, and the ground has started to erode, exposed human remains. And the Cemetery Association didn't have the means to fix the problem. No one else was stepping up, which is how St. Louis County got involved. But, going to which a few weeks ago, the LCCMR, that's the Legislative Citizen Commission on Minnesota Resources, it's a mouthful I know, but this group voted to include almost $1.5 million to help build a retaining wall to help stabilize the cemetery. So it's not a done deal yet. The legislature will need to vote on it next year. But just to get this group's recommendation is great progress. And got to give a big shout out to it was Senator Jen McEwen from Duluth, also Representative Roger Scraba from Ely. They both sit on that LCCMR and really champion this project on our behalf.
21: Nice.
22: I guess looking ahead a bit, summer's almost over. September is always a big month because that's when the maximum property tax levy has to be set by the county. Give us any hint on where the county is at this time with that.
0: So, you know, setting the levy is a big challenge we face every year. You know, trying to find that balance between providing quality services for our residents while also recognizing how that impacts property taxes. Last year, we were facing a range of factors that necessitated a much larger levy increase than any of us wanted. We knew at the time that it was not sustainable. So, I mean, the directive this year for all our staff has been, you know, look for what can be cut. We cannot do that again. And it's a challenge because a lot of the work that the county does is mandated by state or federal law, which means we don't have a choice on we have to do it. So, you know, we're looking at what are mandated services, others that may not be mandated, but they're considered a core function, something that supports the mandated service. And then lastly, what are the non-mandated services, meaning they're set by local policy. So even though they're very important, it's something we have the control to change to trim costs. So we are looking at all options because the added challenge we're facing this year is we are also seeing additional cost shifts from state and federal government. And we've also identified need for more investment in public safety. A lot of other costs are going up. You know, we deal with inflation like everybody else. And fortunately, we don't have a lot of options for raising revenue other than through property taxes. So I guess if there's a short answer to your question, Dave, it's safe to assume the levy will have to increase again this year, but it will be much less than last year. September 1st is the board meeting when commissioners will first discuss a specific amount for the levy. We've had conversations going for months working on this. But that's the first board meeting when it'll be officially discussed. And September 22nd is when they will vote on it. Always trying to find a bright spot in this. It's worth mentioning. We had record new construction in St. Louis County this year. So that means whatever the levy amount ends up being, it will be divided up by, you know, more property taxpayers. So at least the property tax base is growing.
21: Yeah, okay, that's one way to look at it. You know, speaking of property taxes, the county put out a warning last week about a scam that is spreading on social media. What's going on there?
0: Yeah, that was the craziest thing. There are just a series of videos out on YouTube. I'm not going to promote them because I don't want people to watch them. But the videos are really detailed, talking about a supposed new federal law that reduces people's property tax based on their age.
21: And
0: it went to such level of detail, they sound legit. But it's all false. There is no new legislation. Both our auditor's office, our assessor's office, they've been getting a lot of calls. And so we just really want to remind people, if they're seeing these videos or if someone is offering to pursue these supposed programs on their behalf, do not pay them to do it. Do not give them any of your personal information. It's unfortunately, it's a scam. I will say if people go to our website, we do have links to legit programs that may help reduce the taxes that someone has to pay, the property taxes. And the big one is the property tax refund, the deadline to apply for that is August 15th. So that's coming up if somebody hasn't looked into that one.
21: All right.
22: As usual, don't believe everything you read on the internet.
21: No kidding.
0: Exactly.
22: All right. Last but not least, in fact, earlier today we had somebody in promoting Operation Canine, which is coming up. I know the county is involved in that as well. What's going on?
0: Well, let's see if I get all the same information that you were provided earlier. But it's just a super fun night. It is a free event highlighting local law enforcement canine teams, including from the St. Louis County Sheriff's Office. So it's canine demonstrations. It's a chance to meet the canines, take pictures, because they really are friendly dogs. But also, we've got a lot of the non-dog stuff for families. We've got bouncy houses for the kids, law enforcement vehicles and equipment. We're even getting a LifeLink helicopter is coming in to be on display, which is always pretty cool to see. And then, because it's a fundraiser, we've got a silent auction. We've got canine merchandise to buy, food to purchase. All the funds go to the Northland Canine Foundation to support local canines. And again, it's tonight. Gates open at 4:30. The demonstrations will start around 5 o'clock. And again, we're at the old UWS track next to Westman Arena, across from Superior High School. The high school is great about letting us use their parking.
22: Yeah,
0: there's
22: cool
0: parking. I can say this is our 12th year. I have been on the foundation's board for the entire time, have never missed a year.
21: Wow.
0: So I can say with some authority, it really is fun for all ages. And yeah. I encourage everyone to check it out, show their support for these canine teams. It's really cool to see them in action.
22: Make sure you bring the kids, and the admission price is great.
21: Yeah,
22: there exactly. Is
0: bring yeah. kids, bring cameras. You don't have to worry about lawn chairs. We'll have bleachers there. The one thing, don't bring pets. Every year we get somebody that shows up with their dog. It's like, don't do that part.
21: You're right,
0: like,
21: right.
0: Everybody else, it's one for all people.
21: Keep the pets at home for this one
22: there
21: thing.
22: You go.
0: Exactly.
22: As usual, great talking with you, Dana. Dana Kazel, Communication Manager at St. Louis County. Appreciate your time this morning.
21: Thank you.
0: Thank you both.
22: All right, we're at 9:24 as the morning show continues here on KDAL.
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0: We got people across our audience throwing underwear at the radio.
1: Oh, that's
0: as
1: bizarre.
0: Tom Jones.
1: If they're wearing
0: singing.
1: Any. You know, there are. We had the underwear day.
0: Oh, yeah,
1: you know,
0: that's
1: and
0: right.
1: It's not boxers or briefs.
0: It's, what, about 2% of us go commando every
1: day? You know, if it works. It's a hot day. You don't want any, you know, chafing. There you go.
0: Yeah, I'm not sure where that trend
1: habit.
0: Started, but,
1: One young woman
0: Tom
1: had an idea.
0: Tom always gets, underwear thrown on stage.
1: Bless his heart. All right.
0: Hopefully they bring it.
1: I wonder if he's got like a wall, like a display wall. They all got dry cleaned. And,
0: I'm not sure if
1: maybe,
0: he collects it afterwards
1: maybe
0: or not.
1: He donates to like a Goodwill when after
0: he missed,
1: a concert.
0: Just leave it lay on the stage.
1: And walk away.
0: Okay. There is a former LSU football star by the name of Jaden Daniels, mm-hmm. who is now furious that the school is allowing another player to wear his number 5.
1: He's a, wait. He's college, right?
0: Yeah, that was college. I think he's in the NFL now.
1: Well, he's got to settle down. All right.
0: He is now preventing the LSU Tigers from using his name, image, and likeness. According to a letter which was sent to the school's athletic director, Louisiana State University has not officially retired Daniel's jersey, but this season would be the first time that another player will actually use his number.
1: Well, why is he being so tight about it?
0: Know.
1: What's his problem?
0: The LSU athletic department is refusing to comment on the whole situation. So
1: there you go. No, I just think he's a little too full of himself. Oh, you can't use my number.
0: Right. Daniel's number 5 jersey is going to a sophomore cornerback by the name of DJ Pickett. The number, as we mentioned, has not been retired, but LSU has kept the jerseys of recent Heisman Trophy winners out of circulation.
1: Mm-hmm.
0: The Tigers head coach defended the move, saying Pickett was promised that number 5 as a condition for signing with the program 2 years ago.
1: Well, maybe they should have consulted, but, you know, that's just, I think, it's just being a little selfish.
0: What does a number have to do
1: it's
0: with
1: not
0: how you perform?
1: Reflecting back on right. his personality by any means in a good
0: true.
1: Way.
0: Right. Give up the number for crying out loud. Let somebody else wear it.
1: All right, Dave.
0: All right.
1: You have the option to delete one thing from the planet. Do you want to think about it over a break and get back to this? You can delete one thing
0: from
1: existence.
0: The planet. Right, what is no longer necessary
1: right.
0: to life as we know
1: well,
0: it?
1: Well, you just get rid of something. I'm going to throw a suggestion out there.
0: Mosquitoes?
1: Yes. Yes.
0: That would be my first. I can't imagine anything that they're good for except food for the bats. But
1: and the dragonflies.
0: But then we don't like bats either. So.
1: But we can go a little deeper. You can think of cancer.
0: Well, that'd be good.
1: See?
0: I never thought of that.
1: Whoop.
0: Yeah.
1: There you go.
0: Let's get everybody healthy.
1: Right. There could be that. Facebook is another. We could just delete. These are
0: you
1: just
0: can't
1: suggestions.
0: Live without Facebook. I'm sorry.
1: We lived without it before. We'll be fine.
0: You can't live without Facebook.
1: Other suggestions, if we look out the windows, homelessness.
0: Oh, well, this would be
1: if
0: nice.
1: If we could delete homelessness from the planet, would that not be awesome?
0: Mm-hmm.
1: Another answer that was given was calories.
0: Oh, you got to have calories. Too many calories is not good, but you got to have calories to live.
1: Yes, but here I added one.
0: Okay.
1: I have
0: what was your subject?
1: What do you think it would be?
0: If
1: I could delete one thing from the earth, what do I always bark about?
0: Well, there's a lot of things you always bark about. Well, I can't narrow that down to one thing.
1: AI. If we could just go back to where, before the social media and the AI, and we just, technology that we needed, it was all there.
0: We're going to look stuff up. We have to go back to the encyclopedias then?
1: Yes, use your brain and learn how to find things on your own. But I would delete AI from Earth. I would.
0: Thankfully, none of this stuff will actually be deleted.
1: Well, other than this
0: point.
1: No, it won't be.
0: All right, 9:30, we got news coming up next.
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4: NBC News Radio, I'm Michael Kastner. A record-breaking deployment at sea is reportedly creating a mental health crisis aboard a U.S. aircraft carrier. About 5,000 sailors and Marines have been on board the USS Abraham Lincoln since November. Democratic Senator Chris Blumenthal on Wednesday sent a letter to the Pentagon about the concerns it's been raising. A $2 Powerball ticket sold in Illinois has turned out to be worth over $1 billion. The Illinois Lottery says the winning ticket in Wednesday night's $1 billion Powerball drawing was purchased at a convenience store in the town of Quincy. Travis Kelce can't avoid talking about his Madison Square Garden wedding to Taylor Swift last month. It was the first question the Kansas City Chiefs tight end fielded during a press conference.
5: It was a fun offseason, man. Wedding was the best night of my life. And I appreciate everybody who came out and celebrated and, had fun with us.
4: Michael Kastner, NBC News Radio.
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7: Minnesota News Network, I'm Tasha Radel. A deadly domestic violence case spanning two Twin Cities suburbs left four people dead Wednesday. Police say a 41-year-old man is suspected of killing an elderly relative in Burnsville before fatally stabbing his wife and 7-year-old daughter at a Hopkins Home daycare and then taking his own life. Hopkins Mayor Patrick Hanlon.
8: This city has shed a lot of tears over this incident, over this immense loss. It's tough to put into words what this loss is for our community. There's no strangers in Hopkins, and when the time is right, we are planning a vigil to commemorate the lives of the folks that were lost. They were members of our community, and in Hopkins, they're members of our family.
7: The Cass County Sheriff's Office is urging residents and visitors to take precautions following a recent increase in bear activity. The Twins are playing at the iconic Field of Dreams in Northwest Iowa today when they take on the Philadelphia Phillies. This is MNN.
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1: Good morning. I'm Jackie Jacoby with your forecast. 77 for the high today, a little chance of a shower. And then tonight, 56 for the low, partly cloudy skies. For your Friday tomorrow, enjoy it. 74 and mostly sunny and a little breeze. Saturday, we have a 50% chance of some scattered showers and a high of 72. But Sunday, we'll clean it up again. 76 and sunny.
0: Nice.
1: Mm-hmm.
0: Who's going to do the weather when you're gone?
1: I don't know. We're going to have... You can do what... You're a fine weather reader. I'm looking at the graphics and I'm just, reading what they say.
0: Well, yeah. It's going to be sad.
1: I will miss you, Dave. I can call in and just make up weather forecasts if you like.
0: That's an idea.
1: Here we go.
0: 69 degrees this morning at the airport with sunshine, 68 downtown and in Superior, 66 this morning in Hibbing, got a northeast wind at 5, but it's not really cooling things off as much because the surface water is pretty warm at this point. Thing is, when the water gets riled up, then you get some of that cold water coming back to the surface.
1: Well, try being in two harbors, because cold off there, because that's deep right out there.
0: All right, 79 was yesterday's official high. 77 is the normal, so pretty close to right on where it's supposed to be. Mm-hmm. 91, the record high in the state, set back in 1970. Sun was up this morning at 6:04. It'll be setting this evening at 8:22.
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0: Federal judge in California is throwing out a child sex trafficking lawsuit that was filed against Michael Jackson's estate. Four siblings, Edward, Dominic, Marie Nicole, and Aldo Casio, accused Jackson of raping and molesting them for more than a decade when they were kids.
1: Okay.
0: The judge says their allegations made against the Jackson estate should be handled in private arbitration instead of a courtroom. The two sides already reached a settlement back in 2019, saying all disputes must be handled in private arbitration. So why are they taking it to court?
1: I don't know.
0: A judge ruled the settlement is enforceable and means the case will have to be sent to arbitration. The siblings filed this lawsuit against the Jackson estate back in February.
1: Of course,
0: Michael Jackson's no longer with us, but the estate's on the hook for all this stuff.
1: The money still does exist. Exactly.
0: Okay. We're at 6:37. We got news from the outdoors coming up here in just a bit.
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19: 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We're right in the middle of dog days now. This is when the walleyes go deep and quit biting. 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But first,
20: 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And now, Onyx Fish is available on Android for the first time. iPhone, Android,

0: carp as well. That's the beautiful thing about tossing out some bait and letting it sit there right on the bottom. Action, that's what I'm after. This is from the pages of the Outdoor News.
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4: Still partying down in Memphis, I would guess.
5: Oh, yes, Elvis.
4: As the Elvis week continues.
5: Right.
4: At Graceland and other locations around Memphis, I imagine. Record-breaking deployment at sea. You've probably heard about this in the news.
5: Yeah.
4: It's reportedly creating quite the mental health crisis aboard a U.S. aircraft carrier. Some 5,000 sailors and Marines have been on board this USS Abraham Lincoln since back in November.
5: Mm-hmm.
4: Because of the war with Iran, family members say there have been multiple attempts by some of the sailors to jump overboard.
5: That's horrible.
4: I don't know if they're trying
5: to
4: get off and swim to safety or if they're just jumping to end
5: it all. Man, I don't know. That's...
4: As of yesterday, the aircraft carrier had been at sea for 264 days in a row, which sets a new modern record. Apparently, they're not supposed to be out on sea that long.
5: Okay. Do you know, I mean...
4: Come to port every once in a while and, you know, let loose and
5: go back on board. Wow.
4: But they've been doing nothing but being in
5: just
4: the water.
5: Sailing.
4: Democratic Senator Chris Blumenthal yesterday sending a letter to the Pentagon requesting further details about the deployment and all the concerns that it's been raising. So we'll see if that.
5: Do you know what the average is? I mean, we could Google. You were an Air Force guy.
4: Yeah, I was never on a boat.
5: No.
4: I know you can't be in a plane that long, but then you can't stay up that long.
5: That's a different story. You got a fuel issue and
4: right,
5: gravity.
4: Yeah.
5: You know,
4: well, they can't actually fuel planes in the air now.
5: This is true.
4: But, yeah. No. 264 days is a long time.
5: Those are our guys and gals.
4: Yeah.
5: We need to take best care of our soldiers and servicemen and women.
4: Give them a break every once in a while.
5: Right.
4: Do a little rotating of the troops or
5: something. Yeah, can we send in another boat in? Didn't we know back in June that we needed to get some relief and start sending a boat that way?
4: I don't know. We'll see.
5: Who's our logistics person in charge?
4: Secretary of War, I suppose that would be.
5: Well, he's Mr. Hegseth.
4: Oh, that's right.
5: Right.
4: 944 here at KDAL.
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1: Exactly.
0: Social media apparently is going on trial. Jury selection getting underway yesterday in California.
1: Ooh.
0: It's a trial against Meta after a U.S. appeals court declined to dismiss thousands of online safety lawsuits against the major social media companies.
1: Good.
0: The lawsuits are alleging that platforms owned by companies like Meta and TikTok encourage addictive behavior, fail to properly verify the users' ages, how do you verify your age, though, online?
1: You just hit the button. Any 7-year-old
0: what is that?
1: Yeah, 19.
0: Right. That's not really enough.
1: But they can say, oh, no, we have safeguards.
0: Yeah,
1: you do.
0: So I don't know how you would prevent that.
1: Exactly. The kids are always going to find a workaround.
0: Yeah.
1: That's what a kid does. That's what I would do if I were 15. I'd be looking for a workaround.
0: Well, it's trial also says that the people that are taking them to court say they don't do enough to protect users from harmful content as well.
1: 100%.
0: So they have to do a little more.
1: It is a vast wasteland of vomit, is what it is.
0: There is some good stuff in there somewhere, but you have to work to find it.
1: Unless you happen to be the Chinese farmer who shared his misfortune with journalists this week.
0: Okay.
1: He trusted AI's weed-killing instructions a little too much.
0: What did they suggest?
1: Did not use his own brain and common sense, and instead he killed nearly 25 acres of sesame seeds.
0: Oh, no.
1: So, verify all your AI advice.
0: Does it say what he did?
1: He used whatever he's trying to do something with his sesame seed crop, and he killed 25 acres of it because he listened to AI.
0: Okay.
1: See, we've stopped thinking. We've stopped using our brains.
0: Yep.
1: Done.
0: Okay.
1: Just autopilot. We're zombies.
0: 9:47, and we'll be back after we zone out on this.
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4: 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Halpin's at the wall looking up, and it's gone. 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
4: 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Has Keyshaw touched him up? You bet he has. We've got a tie ball game.
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0: 25 or 624.
1: That's just the weirdest title. Wasn't he like looking at his clock or something? That's the story, the legend, and the lore of
0: there
1: Chicago.
0: How they came up with the title.
1: But every high school band plays it.
0: Yeah, it's a good one to play. A lot of brass in here, so.
1: Exactly. Mm-hmm. There's a startup Applied that is called Electrodynamics, and they unveiled WaveSight. And this is kind of cool. This is a camera that uses radio waves, Dave, to see through walls and make 3D maps of pipes and wiring and structural elements inside.
0: See through walls?
1: Yeah. So, like, you know, if they're doing like any, but here's, can we get a residential version of this? Because look at all the car keys, the remote, the sunglasses, the cat toys we could find if we had something that could look through the walls
0: look
1: and make maps.
0: Walls. Does it look through clothes, too?
1: I was just like, can you look at your neighbor's walls and see what's over there?
0: This sounds pretty scary, actually.
1: Maybe we don't want a residential version.
0: Another AI thing we could
1: the
0: live
1: local
0: without.
1: Neighborhood perv would be using at everybody's house.
0: All right, Your Money Now will be next as the morning show is rambling on here on a Thursday morning.

0: All right, Dave.
1: This is it.
0: My sister was flying home from Detroit, right? And she's like stuck because of all the storms the other day in Chicago.
1: Oh, yeah,
0: she's
1: yeah.
0: stuck there. She's like texting because she's bored. It's a great place to people watch.
1: And then I suppose it would be, yes.
0: And Chicago's a great place. And just, airport is even better. She's like, okay. For instance, we just had a guy walk past us that was dressed as the cop from The Village People in the Chicago airport.
1: Yeah. How do you know I wasn't a real cop?
0: Maybe he was his clothes were a little too tight. I mean, he was like a cop stripper. I don't know.
1: Not
0: but
1: sure
0: she's
1: how
0: like,
1: you tell.
0: Yeah, he wasn't. She knew he was not a legit cop.
1: All right. Well, you had your cop. I forget. Construction dude.
0: Yeah, there's the Native American. Yeah. You had the construction guy.
1: I think there was an army guy or something.
0: He might have been.
1: All right. That's
0: there's
1: the
0: a cowboy.
1: Village people.
0: Remember the cowboy?
1: Because
0: he had
1: right.
0: the chaps.
1: Right.
0: Meow.
1: Jury selection in the Tupac Shakur murder trial are continuing now in Las Vegas.
0: Oh.
1: Dwayne Davis is accused of orchestrating the rapper's 1996 murder. This happened a long time ago.
0: Yeah.
1: And is facing life in prison without parole if he is convicted. The jury selection process is expected to last through tomorrow.
0: Mm-hmm.
1: Opening statements may be heard on Monday.
0: Oh.
1: So finally,
0: okay.
1: resolving that murder from back in 1996, maybe.
0: Have you ever done jury duty?
1: No. In fact, I was just called for jury duty again last year.
0: Really? Oh, but it didn't happen.
1: They didn't
0: happen.
1: Need me. Yeah, there was no trial going on. So
0: okay.
1: They said your limit is over.
0: All right. Well, Chuck has yeah. once. He okay. had. He did it because he's like, this is going to be so interesting.
1: Yeah, I thought it'd be kind of cool, too, but it didn't happen. So.
0: I haven't ever been asked or right. picked or whatever.
1: Your time is due at some
0: I know.
1: Point.
0: I would I'd be like, well, you know, I'm such a goober about this kind of stuff.
1: Right.
0: I would
1: yeah.
0: be so be into fun. Being like jury duty. I'd be talking to everybody.
1: Yeah, just don't. Don't say they're guilty when you come up to.
0: I have to like hold my opinions right. to myself. Right. I'll try.
1: Okay. That could be interesting. You get to be the foreman of the jury, too, I'm sure.
0: Oh, I would.
1: 9:55. Jackie has got the weather forecast on the way next.
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0: Good morning. Today's high will be 77, a slight chance of showers, and then partly sunny skies. Partly cloudy tonight with 56 for the low. And for your Friday tomorrow, we'll have a high of 74 with mostly sunny skies. Saturday, chance of showers and 72, and Sunday, 76 and mostly sunny. What a fine forecast. A little bit of rain if we're lucky.
1: Yeah, we do need it, so.
0: Right?
1: We'll take it.
0: Okay.
1: It's not going to be a total washout, he said.
0: Indeed,
1: either, so.
0: No.
1: 69 degrees right now with a fair sky at the airport. 68 here in downtown Duluth. Also 68 in Superior. 66 in Hibbing. Partly cloudy sky, I guess. Northeast wind at 5 miles an hour.
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6: He gets to the goal line and dives forward. He is in for a touchdown. 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
1: Kind of a weird song to end the show with.
0: Start me up.
1: But here's the Stones. We got news on the way next to 10, and then Kenny and Rad will be in.
0: We do. And this is, we were saying, my last couple days here.
1: Your second to the last show here,
0: right,
1: Jackie. Tomorrow will be your final day.
0: I know, at Midwest Communications.
1: And you're going to be off to bigger and better things, I would imagine.
0: Yeah, well, it's a
1: closer
0: vision
1: to home.
0: Thing. Yes, I'm not going to be driving the distance in the dark and the snow and that. We need to watch my eyes.
1: We're going to miss you.
0: I'm going to miss
1: you. You're not the only person who is leaving, by the way.
0: Yeah.
1: Carol Caroline Leavitt is set to leave her role as White House press secretary.
0: This is true.
1: That won't happen until the end of the month. But apparently, Leavitt, according to Trump, one of his most trusted aides, stepping down so she could spend more time with family.
0: Well, that's
1: so that was good. I think they just had a kid, didn't they?
0: Yeah, noble priority. She's got to take care of the kids. They're only kids once. Yeah.
1: And you're going to do some substitute teaching? Is that
0: what
1: you're
0: saying? I am going to be doing it. I'm going back to my teaching. Subbing isn't really teaching, but it's kind of teaching.
1: Yeah,
0: and
1: okay.
0: You know, then I'm going to be like...
1: You're babysitting, glorified babysitter.
0: I'm crowd control. But you know what?
1: You
0: I'm going to be that quirky sub that the kids, you know, like, oh, great. We got Jacoby again. All right.
1: Oh, no.
0: Yeah.
1: It's kids you can hardly wait.
0: No, it's fun
1: if
0: to start.
1: You got Jackie as a teacher, you'll be in good shape.
0: The conversations with them, you know, and just be the one who just wants to talk with the kids. I think it's going to be a good gig. So I will miss doing this, though, a ton.
1: Well, tomorrow morning, you get to wake up again for maybe the last time really early.
0: Yeah, the 3 o'clock.
1: At 6 a.m.
0: Yeah, and you know what? We got Neil tomorrow. We have Rick tomorrow.
1: Fishing Frenzy Day tomorrow. So.
0: A lot of things going on. All right.
1: And the last day on the air for Jackie Jacoby. Make sure you join us tomorrow.
0: Please do.
1: All right. Stick around for news from NBC. That'll be followed by...
0: We got Wisconsin.
1: I don't know if they do Minnesota.
0: Oh, did they not send it again?
1: No, it's just Brad and Kenny have their own routine, and I'm not sure if that's part of their routine.
0: This is
1: I know it's NBC News, and then it's probably them. So
0: All right.
1: Stick around.

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2: NBC News Radio, I'm Jennifer Kuiper. A record-breaking deployment at sea is reportedly creating a mental health crisis aboard a U.S. aircraft carrier. Monica Nelson reports.
3: About 5,000 sailors and Marines have been on board the USS Abraham Lincoln since November, partly because of the war with Iran, and family members say there have been multiple attempts by some sailors to jump overboard. As of Wednesday, the aircraft carrier had been at sea for 264 days straight. Last week, Navy leadership reportedly met with some of the family members and assured them that the sailors had access to mental health workers. I'm Monica Nelson.
2: Social media is going on trial. Jury selection got underway Wednesday in California in a trial against Meta after a U.S. appeals court declined to dismiss thousands of online safety lawsuits against major social media companies. Three states, Alabama, Oklahoma, and Tennessee, are scheduled to carry out executions today, marking the first time in 16 years that three inmates are set to be put to death on the same day. The death toll in Congo from Ebola has now surpassed 2,000. Chris Ochemringa reports the disease has continued to spread since the outbreak was first reported in May.
4: Experts are saying that the actual figures are likely to be much higher than what's being reported because there was a delay in detecting the cases. According to the World Health Organization, this outbreak is likely to have started spreading in February.
2: Wall Street is opening with stocks higher. It comes after the producer price index was unchanged in July after a revised 0.1% drop in June. A new report says gas prices are higher than ever for this time of year. The price tracking website GasBuddy says gas prices in the U.S. have reached their highest level ever for late August. The report follows months of instability in the oil markets. Jennifer Kuiper, NBC News Radio.
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2: Caroline Leavitt is set to leave her role as White House press secretary at the end of the month. Alice Barr reports President Trump made the announcement on Truth Social.
6: Questions are now swirling about who could replace Caroline Leavitt and whether a president who never hesitates to speak for himself could take an even bigger role in leading messaging for the White House.
2: An experimental GLP-1 drug shows promising results. Scott Pringle reports.
7: Researchers at Northwestern Medicine found a daily pill called Elenagrippin helped folks who are obese or overweight lose more than 12% of their body weight in 36 weeks. The trial is published in Nature Medicine. Co-author of the study, Robert Kushner, says the pill could be a solution for some because it can be easier to mass produce as opposed to other GLP-1 injectable drugs like Wegovy and Ozempic. There's going to be more evaluation of the pill's effectiveness in another upcoming trial. I'm Scott Pringle.
2: New York City's council wants to create an office of insurance affordability. Daria Albinger has details.
8: Speaker Julie Menon says the rising cost of insurance is a major barrier to business and housing development across the city. The office would provide information to consumers on the types of insurance, and it would offer guidance on how to select plans. It would also track legal action taken against providers, conduct an annual study of the industry, and limit increases on homeowners' policies in the city to 25%. The council is now calling on state lawmakers to follow suit. In New York, I'm Daria Albinger.
2: Legendary Dodgers pitcher and current team broadcaster Oral Hershiser will get a star on the Hollywood Walk of Fame today. Dodgers manager Dave Roberts, play-by-play announcer Joe Davis, and retired broadcaster Jamie Jarrin are expected to speak at the ceremony. Legendary sportscaster Bob Costas will be the master of ceremonies. Hershiser will become the third former major leaguer with a star on the Walk of Fame. Jennifer Kuiper, NBC News Radio.
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13: Mostly cloudy skies during the morning hours will be followed by increasing sunshine as we get later into the afternoon as well as through the evening. Highs today will be a little bit lower than yesterday thanks to a lake breeze also kicking on in, mainly into the 70s with a couple 80s down to the south. Tomorrow still looks to be fairly dry across the region, although we'll see increasing cloud cover ahead of our next system by Saturday. With Northern News Now, I'm meteorologist Brendan Pham for 610 and FM 103.9 KDAL.
14: That rainmaker could be a rainmaker for us this weekend. We shall see. Looks like the best chance of rain as of right now is during the day on Saturday. First part of the day, especially 50-50 chance of showers, maybe a thunderstorm. Humid conditions on Saturday, southeast winds becoming south, highs in the mid-70s. Then a chance of showers and storms, very slight Saturday night. Mostly sun, upper 70s to close out the weekend on Monday. Maybe a shower or a thunderstorm Monday, a little bit warmer, upper 70s expected for highs as we look ahead to Monday. Around the region, with I would say it's a fairly nice day. Across the board, we got a lot of sunshine to greet us on this Thursday. As I tap dance because the conditions are just taking forever to load up, here we go. Yep, fair skies, 72 Aitken, 68 in Hibbing, 73 Cloquet, 72 Ashland. Moose Lake at 73. It is 73 also in Hayward and Solon Springs, 72 in Two Harbors. A light east wind, 71 Duluth International Airport, 71 Superior, and 70 in downtown Duluth. But it's one of those days that we don't care as much about the weather here as we do maybe in, oh, I don't know, Dyersville, Iowa. And they are seeing some heavier showers moving through at this hour at the Field of Dreams site in Dyersville. The hope is that this is going to push through and we'll have a chance for some baseball tonight. The Major League Baseball Field of Dreams game is scheduled for tonight as the Twins take on the Philadelphia Phillies. We'll have full coverage from Dyersville. And the Field of Dreams site beginning at 6. First pitch is set for a little after 6:30 tonight. 25-plus Hall of Famers set to walk out from the cornfields in a pregame ceremony. Should be pretty cool tonight. Down in Iowa, hopefully, they got a chance to get baseball. And it's all right here on your home for Twins baseball, Northland News Radio, 1008. Bruce Siskey, show next.
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20: Minnesota News Network, I'm Tasha Radel. A murder-suicide at a Hopkins Home daycare Wednesday is now linked to the killing of an elderly relative in Burnsville. Police say a 41-year-old man is suspected of fatally stabbing his wife and 7-year-old daughter at the daycare, then taking his own life. Hopkins Police Chief Brent Johnson.
11: Six other children at that time were present in the daycare, and they were all safely evacuated and physically unharmed and swiftly reunited with their families.
20: Planning has started on a proposal to turn the state capitol grounds into a Melissa Hortman Memorial State Park. DFL House Leader Zach Stevenson, who was a close friend of Hortman, says the grounds were a special place to her. And if you want to watch tonight's Minnesota Twins game against the Philadelphia Phillies at the Field of Dreams site in Northeast Iowa, you'll have to catch it on Netflix. 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
14: 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Subscribe and leave us a review. We would certainly appreciate it. Five stars is best, but we'd like you to be honest. Joining us in studio today, a special treat. We do this every year. The UMD Athletic Hall of Fame set to induct 11 into the class of 2026. That will be happening a little more than a month from now, September 18th at Weber Music Hall on the UMD campus. And joining us, a fellow member like me of the UMD Athletic Hall of Fame committee, a former UMD Athletic Communications Director, I consider a UMD historian of sorts, the great Bob Nygaard. Good to see you as always.
25: Well, the great's too kind, Bruce, but I will tell you one thing. When you say we do this every year, tell me this past year hasn't flown by. I literally...
14: Yeah, they all fly by.
25: I was just literally here.
14: It does feel like... Well,
25: even the 2 years ago.
14: When
25: you have markers like this, that really emphasizes how fast time goes.
14: You ain't wrong about that, that's for sure. So I enjoy this process. I really do. It's one of the highlights of my year is having an opportunity to go over some of these candidates and figure out, you know, what direction we're going to go in this year and who's in. It's fun to whittle it down. And it's hard to whittle it down because we've got 11. We could have had 15 or 20.
25: That's correct. And you do want to make sure, Bruce, and we talk about the many. We have so many great candidates within probably the last 20 years. I've always emphasized we want to make sure that we're not missing anybody. And I think now we've pretty much scoured, if that's the correct word, the 1980s, almost the 90s. We're into the century now, but there's a lot of people sitting on the back burner. And I always say in a Hall of Fame, that's a good problem to have for showing how successful your athletic program has become.
14: We'll roll through. I'll run through some of the all of these actually here over a couple of segments, and we'll start with John and Colleen Economist. And you know, I don't know John very well, but I know that his contributions to Bulldog athletics are immeasurable.
25: Yeah, and I met John I think only once, and that was in 2011 when Scott Hanna was inducted, a longtime UMD baseball coach and equipment manager, was inducted in the Hall of Fame, and John presented for Scott that night, and they've been best buddies since their college days. And yeah, John and his wife Colleen are kind of a unique inductee in the fact that they're going in. And again, John was a good athlete, and he played both football, and he actually was there for the first year of baseball, and I think his prompting as a student had a lot to do with that. And Bob Davidson came along, Scott Hand, and all those that helped start that program. But his contributions to athletics, which again is one of the criteria, have been immeasurable. And I think the biggest one, the most visible one, obviously, is starting and supporting the Military Appreciation Day for football. But both him and his wife are longtime supporters of UMD, and they'll go in a category which includes people like Deuce Rasmussen, Bruce Bennett, Marsh, Nelson come to mind as people that didn't play at UMD, didn't work at UMD, but were great outside supporters of the athletic program.
14: Yeah, other halls of fame, I call it the contributors wing, if you will. In this case, you know, you mentioned the military appreciation game, and you know, you talk to the coaches as I have, and some of the players in the program as I have, and they will tell you, no offense to homecoming, because homecoming is awesome, but military appreciation, that's become the tentpole event every year for football. It is massive what it's grown into. It's tremendous.
25: No doubt about it. And I always say, behind any event like that, it always takes one or two people to spearhead it. Everybody, Bruce, you've been involved, where you sit around a table, and whether it's here at the radio station or me back at UMD, and we discuss, everybody's got ideas. But you need that person, that igniter, and John was it, not only financially, but also behind the scenes. And I'm sure when he comes back, which I believe he does every year for this game again. I've been out of UMD for 6 years, but what a source of pride that must be, that he, you know, you were the one, and John's a very humble person, but you were the one that got it going. And on a personal level, I had a friend of mine whose father just passed away, who was a member of the Navy, a serviceman, and I actually bought one of those decals, which I think is a cool idea.
14: You could buy a great
25: decal
14: idea
25: to honor those, and it was only fitting that not only was a serviceman, but he passed away about a month ago. But yeah, you're right. It certainly rivals, if not eclipses, the magnitude of homecoming in terms of UMD football
14: games. Yeah, the helmet bit they do now is so cool. In fact, if you saunter your way back to my office and stick your head in my office, there's a UMD football helmet on the shelf in there with my dad's decal on it.
25: Oh, it was
14: Tim Polkranowski wore the helmet for the military game in 2022. I think we did that. He passed in 2020, my dad did. So it's very cool that they do that, and I've got a full size helmet. The only place I can store it is my office. I could not figure out a place in my house to store that, so I brought it down here, and it's been sitting in my office for a few years.
25: So very cool, yeah. And thanks to your dad, I didn't realize he was in the military.
14: Yeah, he was in Korea, way back in the day. Claire Damon, soccer standout, 2006 to 2009, 21 goals, 59 points in 73 games, 71 starts. She's top 10 in those three categories. All tournament team for the NSIC in 2009, and she helped spearhead the Bulldogs' first NCAA postseason victory, and she'll go in this year as part of the class of 2026.
25: And one of the benefits we have when it comes to soccer, as you know, there's only been one coach.
14: Yeah.
25: So what a great source of information by going to the guy who's coached every soccer player that's ever come out of UMD and say, okay. And then we're talking, of course, about my longtime friend. We go back to childhood, Greg Kane. And he certainly was the one that submitted Claire Dahman. And looking at her statistics, certainly remember her name. She was one that, it happens to a lot of athletes, had an okay first 3 years, but boy, did she come on and save her best for last. And you mentioned those accolades. Everything happened in 2009, and I think she really topped it off with, as you mentioned, that first NCAA Division II playoff win. She captained the team back then, but Claire Dahman, 2006, like you said, 2009, going in as a soccer representative.
14: John Folkrod was the cross-country coach, men's cross-country coach for 19 years. He coached the women's team for 17 years, and they won a slew of championships under his direction. He coached 21 indoor track and field women All-Americans, 15 outdoor women's All-Americans, as well as 8 indoor track and field men's All-Americans, 9 outdoor men's All-Americans. He's part of the Minnesota Community College Conference Hall of Fame as well, and a very well-deserved induction. Coached at UMB from 1992 until 2010.
25: Yeah, and one of the sidebars with John, I don't know if people are aware of this, and John obviously was there during my whole time at UMD, but in the 1991-92, University of Minnesota Waseca and Minnesota Crookston were up, and they were going to close one of those two schools and make the other one a four-year school. And that's when Crookston became a four-year school. UM Waseca, unfortunately for those employed there, became a prison. And John, and I know we got John and Don Collins both, who John Collins was a football coach. He retired from coaching when he came up here, worked in the Phi-Ed department. But John came up and shortly after, or really about that time, took over the cross-country head coaching reins from longtime coach Ellie Rindon, as you mentioned, eventually became the track coach, men's track coach, women's track coach. And you think about this, the other part people doesn't realize about John, best bargain in the history of UMD athletics. And Bruce, what I mean by that is he was a full-time professor in the chemistry department. And you look in that from like 2006 on, he was head coaching 4 different programs.
14: That's crazy.
25: And also running the doing his full-time work in the chemistry department. But John had such a love for those 4 sports, and I know admired by so many athletes, and again, good for him. I know he's living down in Florida. I look forward to seeing John. I haven't seen him probably in 15 years or whatever, but great career at UMD, and the deal at Minnesota Waseca, although it was obviously a tough situation for some, turned out to be a real bonus for UMD because they were able to get John Folkrod to run those 4 athletic programs.
14: Mike Hershey, who was UMD's first individual to win a national championship, did so in wrestling at the 142-pound weight class, NAIA National Championships in 1988. Unfortunately, this is a posthumous induction, as Mike Hershey was murdered back in 2003. His killer ended up serving, I believe, like 6 years for that crime.
25: Yeah, and these are the ones that, and I've been on this committee, Bruce, all but I think 1 year of of his existence, going back to 1991. And I pushed Mike a long time, and I don't know, sometimes people fall through the cracks, but I think it was interesting when I came back, and there was this little hiatus, and I came back on the committee a couple years ago, and people started talking about Mike Hershey. I brought up his name again, and I think so many of the fellow committee members were just surprised, to say the least, that we have a national champion that has yet to be in the Hall of Fame. And you can count on, 2 hands how many individual national championships we had at UMD. And he was the first, and it was the NAI, which at that time, Bruce especially, very, very competitive. But Mike won't be there, I'm sure. I haven't talked to, I know Dave Thompson was going to get hold of their family, but he'll have a family member representing. And sometimes you get sports like tennis, wrestling, cross-country skiing, those kind of golf, that UMD doesn't sponsor anymore. And that's where you really have to do your due diligence and make sure you get people like Mike in the Hall of Fame. But I think right there, national championship, he's a Hall of Famer to me.
14: Automatic, as far as I'm concerned as well. We'll break, but first, Kurt King from football, 3-time all-conference selection as offensive guard, started the final 39 games of his career. He was a part of the 1996 NSIC champions, the last team to win an NSIC championship under then-head coach, the great Jim Miloski. He helped the Bulldogs to back-to-back league titles, 95 and 96. Kurt King, I know his name's been out there for a while with this committee. Very glad to see him finally get in.
25: And me likewise. And I knew Kurt personally, and this was one of Jim Miloski's favorite. Like we talked about Coach Kane promoting his athletes. We went around and asked longtime coaches who they think should be in the Hall of Fame. And obviously, Bruce, with offensive linemen, it's hard to gauge in terms of stats. But I know with the likes of Peter Lawton, Vern Emerson, Gary Burkholz, who are all in the Hall of Fame offensive linemen, plenty more with Garth Heikkinen and Andrew Muir and Peter Bateman. But Kurt really was, and I think what stands out is he was a four-year starter. And those were some very good football teams, and I'm not a real X's and O's guys when it comes to football, much less than you, Bruce. But, you know, Jim Malosky was known for his running game, and you don't produce top rushers unless you've got guys up front making holes. And this will be fun seeing Kurt. And, again, you look at played here 30 years ago, but was on Jim Malosky's last two NIC championship teams in 95, 96. So another very deserving person that we as a committee should be proud of, that we didn't forget people that played back in 30 years ago.
14: And we've got some football players that from these national championship teams that are coming up. So football's not done getting people in the Hall of Fame, I can promise you that. But glad we could go back and get this one right and get Kurt King into the Hall of Fame next month. Six down, five to go in the class of 2026. UMVBulldogs.com for details. Hall of Fame induction September 18th at Weber Music Hall on the UMD campus. Bob Nygaard is in studio, and we'll run through the other five names, including a couple of former guests on this radio show. In fact, one of them found out on this radio show that he was in the class of 2026. So we'll run through the next five, the final five, in our next segment, 1026. The Bruce Siskey Show continues on a Thursday on Northland News Radio.
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14: Half past 10. Good to have you with us. Thursday edition. Bob Nygaard in studio as we talk about the UMV Athletic Hall of Fame class of 2026. And Bob, we move into the last five names on the list, and there are some titans as far as Bulldog sports are concerned. I mean, one of them was a guest with us last week on the show. You can find that on the podcast page from Friday. Kate Lang, Hibbing native, now Kate Stearns, and basically won every All-American honor you can win in the sport of volleyball.
25: Yeah, not only that, but the first thing that stands out, you talk about the most prominent. She was the ABCA, American Volleyball Coaches Association Division II, National Player of the Year.
14: Yep.
25: And a three-time ABCA first team All-American selection. There's one again that, and this is when I rejoined the committee, certainly should have been a first ballot inductee, because I think Bruce is as much as, the UMD volleyball program, so successful over the last almost 50 years, has produced so many outstanding volleyball players. Kate Lang, to me, is a once-in-a-generation type of player. Hibbing native, and the other part of her connection to UMD, she served an assistant coach from 2000, like a part-time from 2015-23, and then this year, very timely, has been hired as a full-time yep. coach for Jim Booth. But these are one of these athletes that, and again, I was certainly there at UMD during her 3 years, but you really want to just soak it all in, because she's a special person, and again, you can just with that first part that I read of her accolades, you say, okay, she's in. I don't need to see anything yeah. more.
14: No, and I'm not gonna make a lot of excuses. Her name came up. Trust me, even my first year on the committee, her first year of eligibility, her name was up. It was there. Problem was, there's such a backlog yep. for volleyball, and there's others that were All Americans.
25: Yes.
14: Okay, I get it. We can wait. That's not the end of the world, but. Yeah, Kate Stearns is definitely somebody that needs to be in the Hall of Fame. And it was funny talking to her, I told her, I said, we go to as many matches as we can go to. And I swear, she wasn't on staff for a couple of years. I'm like, I swear I saw you more than that. I saw when you're on staff.
25: Yeah, watching.
14: She's there a lot.
25: Yeah, she's a true bulldog. And again, yeah. I can only imagine the knowledge she's passing along now to this current crop of Bulldogs, again, nice little touch. She's a local person as yep. well, up the road, up from Hibbing, Minnesota.
14: Yeah, played for the late great Gail Nusich up in Hibbing back in the day. Jocelyn LaRocque, four-time Canadian Olympian, two-time gold medalist, two-time silver medalist, including this past winter. She spent 17 years on the national team, three IIHF World Championship gold medals, five silver medals in 10 IIHF World Championship appearances. By the way, she's also a national champion at UMD, who gave up a full year of eligibility to come back after the Olympics and play for UMD on that 2010 national championship team, which is just incredible to think about.
25: Again, just a no-brainer, Bruce. It's yep. the easiest way to put it. And I look at her, and I was thinking and reading her accolades and her information here. And the one thing that stood out is the criteria for the UMD Athletic Hall of Fame is what you do during your time at UMD, what you do in sports after UMD, coaching, playing, whatever, or a combination of both. She's one of the few, I think. Brett Hull would be another, and I'm sure there's a few others, but she stood out as she would have got in merely on what she did at UMD or merely what she did after. And I think what stood out among her, and he read it, LaRocque has spent 17 years yeah. on a Canadian national team.
14: It's
25: and
14: crazy.
25: I say, well, what'd she do at UMD? Well, she left here as the highest scoring defenseman in school history. In a program that successful, again, that's almost an automatic induction just with that. But I think she was, and again, to boot, 2010-11 WCHA student athlete of the year. Great in the classroom, great, and I know she was great in the community, but boy, she epitomizes, you know, a Hall of Fame and doing what she did, like I said, during her time at UMD and all that national team, Canadian team, or Olympic team, and you said gold medalist as well. So again, another very deserving inductee.
14: Another one from women's hockey, another one very deserving. Kim Martine will be inducted this next month as well. 2008 top three Patty Kaz finalist. And of all the UMD players that have been robbed of the Patty Kazmaier over the years, that UMD has never had a Patty Kazmaier winner, despite all the success this program has had from day one. I put Kim Martine right up there. I felt like that was her award in 2008. And I remember vividly, Bob, and I think you were in the room as well. In 2008, UMD hosted the Frozen Four at the Deck. And the semifinal game, Kim Martine against New Hampshire. I've got to think all those New Hampshire players are still seeing her in their nightmares after the performance she put on in that game, over 40 saves. UMD had no business winning that game, but still did, thanks to Kim Martine. And Shannon Miller walked in that press conference, sat at that podium, and the first words out of her mouth were, "Kim Martine for Patty Kaz." And by then, the voting was done. We understand how this works, but it was just... her performance in that Frozen Four, Bob, to me, encapsulated her season, and it was just galling she did not win that award when it was handed out in Duluth, her home city, at that point.
25: Oh, absolutely, and then took that year off, probably won another national title in 2010, wasn't part of the game. I personally think, Bruce, she's the best goalie we've had here, and we've had a slew of them.
14: Oh,
25: yeah. I just rank her as number one. Stood out among her. She's a 2025 International Ice Hockey Federation Hall of Fame inductee. Well, if she's good enough to make that Hall of Fame, I think she can make the UMD Hall of Fame. And again, having two sons that played goalie, one still playing, but I looked at her numbers, and all she owes all these career records. Bruce, in 99 games, won 87 of them.
14: This is crazy.
25: And she's got a 954, if this is correct, program best 954 saves percentage. That's unreal. And you said, if she's not good enough to win the Patty Kaz, and again, that's been one of the things that it's going to be a mystery to everybody, how it seemed to have sidetracked UMD as far as ever having a selection there. I don't know who can get in, because you're right. She was everything that a national player of the year, which the Patty Kazmaier represents, looks for, and was, let's face it, snubbed that year. And it was too bad, because everything was in Duluth. In fact, the ceremony right down, I think it was Pellucci Hall, or maybe it was over at the, I can't remember, but it was in Duluth. And how fitting would that, or all cool that would that have been, to have her named at that time.
14: No question. Last two inductees, both from the hockey world as well. Longtime equipment manager for 30 years, basically, Rick Menz. He oversaw men's hockey from 1979 to 2008 and took on women's hockey for the first decade, basically, of that program's existence. Oversaw the buying, the issuance of the equipment, and maintaining, repairing all of it for Bulldog Varsity Sports. He is one of the all-time greats. I remember when I got the play-by-play job in 2005, and it was during the season, because my predecessor, Kerry Rod, left the company, and they're like, "Well, we need someone to call the games. You've done hockey before, so congratulations, it's your job." And I had no idea what I was doing, and if it wasn't for Rick Menz, I wouldn't still be doing it.
25: No, and I mean this sincerely. I'm blessed to call Rick a dear friend. He was there. He started there a few years before I did. Stepped down in 2008, and I think what epitomized and certainly signified in Rick's time at UMD was he was presented in 2018 with the Bruce Bennett Service Award, and that's for his exceptional service and commitment. This was after he left UMD. I know he was called in for a couple of times to help out with the women's program when they were going through some transition as equipment manager, but Rick was all about service. He was meant for a role like that, and did it extremely well, and I couldn't be more happy for him, and I'm sure Scott Sandlin and others with that longtime people with the hockey program that work with Rick are delighted and excited to see Rick being inducted to the UMB Athletic Hall of Fame.
14: And finally, because the list is alphabetical, Alex Stalock, who was a guest on this show a few weeks back. We surprised him with the news of his induction. And we got that info to him before it was officially announced, of course, and then made sure he's going to be here for the ceremony in September. Alex Stalock, a three-year run at UMD, saw him named All-American in 2009, went on to an 11-year professional career, primarily in the NHL with the San Jose Sharks, also played for the Wild, Oilers, and Blackhawks in the NHL. Had a good pro run, but he was part of that team in 2009 that became the first ever to win three games in 3 days at the Final Five. He was the MVP of that Final Five. He shut two teams out in that Final Five. He allowed one goal in three games in that tournament. He was on one the whole weekend, and we were all along for the ride. It was a special, special weekend in St. Paul. And then, of course, he went back down there the next week for the Miracle of Mariucci across the river in Minneapolis. So, again, you know, maybe a little overdue, no doubt, but Alex Stalock is a Hall of Famer.
25: And you mentioned that 2009 WCHA Final Five, yeah, UMD going on that three-game run, and Alex putting on a show of shows and allowing only one goal, two shutouts. I'd have to say there haven't been many of them.

0: And they said they go on the road to Colorado College, and they allowed two goals in two games and won both of those going away to make their way to St. Paul. But they were the number 7 seed in that WCHA tournament. And I mean, in a different world where that doesn't happen, there's a non-zero chance that Scott Sandlin is not still the head coach at UMD.
1: And that's what I term the watershed moment.
0: It's just the number of what-ifs that came out of that season are just insane.
1: You know, go back to Mike Surtis being hired as the head coach and what happened there immediately. But you look at, go back year-by-year results and go back to UMD's and go back to that 2008-09 season and then look to the present. And it all started there. And again, I'm sure Alex, being the humble guy, doesn't want to take a lot of credit for it, but he was the igniter, Bruce, that really turned things around and gave it that spark. And who would ever thunk that? Yeah, we're down in Mariucci Arena getting that close to going to a national.
0: Yeah, I'm still bitter about that disallowed goal.
1: Yep. Oh, yeah. And that national, that national championship. But so cool to see him have, you know, not a long NHL career, but did with, you know, there's a lot of guys that would love to trade places with him. He did get,
0: oh, yeah,
1: a respectable number of pro games, and he played for four NHL teams in 11 seasons. A lot of that was a backup, decent numbers, and now going on to a broadcasting career. But someone that you and I both know personally, and yeah, long overdue. But there was, again, like you mentioned, a glut of people they were trying to get in,
0: yep,
1: and Alex's turn has come now. And again, there's another one I can't wait to see on in September at the Hall of Fame banquet.
0: Yeah, I will see you in September at the Hall of Fame banquet. Thank you for doing this as always, Bob. Appreciate it.
1: Appreciate it, Bruce. Thanks for having me.
0: Bob Nygaard, longtime communications director for UMD Athletics. The Hall of Fame ceremony, September 18th. You'll be able to stream it, umdbulldogs.com. We have more to come on this Thursday morning. We'll set you up for tomorrow and talk more about what the Twins are doing tonight in the cornfields of Iowa. The Field of Dreams game is imminent. 10:43, NBC News is next.
2: NBC News Radio, I'm Michael Kastner. Severe storms are threatening millions across the Midwest and Ohio Valley today. NOAA's Storm Prediction Center has issued a level 2 out of 5 risk of severe thunderstorms for parts of Iowa and Illinois. Other states across the region, like Missouri, Kentucky, and Indiana, are under a broader level 1 threat. Caroline Leavitt is set to leave her role as White House press secretary at the end of the month. NBC's Alice Barr reports President Trump made the announcement on Truth Social.
3: Questions are now swirling about who could replace Caroline Leavitt and whether a president who never hesitates to speak for himself could take an even bigger role in leading messaging for the White House.
2: Trump said Leavitt is one of his most trusted aides and is stepping down so she can spend more time with her family. And someone in Illinois is waking up a whole lot richer. The winning ticket in last night's $1 billion Powerball drawing was sold in that state. Michael Kastner, NBC News Radio.
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6: This past January, we saw Fernando Mendoza in Indiana beat Carson Beck in Miami in the college football national championship game. Tonight, the Arizona Cardinals and the Las Vegas Raiders play in the preseason, which means we'll see Mendoza and Beck go head-to-head yet again. Neither are expected to start in Week 1 for their respective teams, but with good performances in the preseason, they can make their claim to action sooner rather than later. I'm Nick Hostler.
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8: 10:49, tomorrow we will begin our multi-part UMD football 2026 season preview. My conversation with offensive coordinator Chase Vogler will be heard tomorrow, probably about 10:30 or so. We will be back in studio then, and on Monday next week, more Bulldog football, getting ready for the opener, which is now 2 weeks out from today. The Major League Baseball Field of Dreams game is indeed tonight in Dyersville, Iowa. We are hoping that the weather will move through and give them a chance to have this game this evening. Coverage begins at 6 here on Northland News Radio. The first pitch is a little bit after 6:30. Taj Bradley, Aaron Nola, the starting pitchers. The pregame ceremony will be elaborate, as you can imagine, as the teams emerge from the cornfield onto the playing surface, and they'll be joined by more than 25 Hall of Famers, who many of whom have ties to the Phillies or the Twins, or perhaps even both. The likes of Mike Schmidt, Steve Carlton on hand for the Phillies, Joe Mauer, Rod Carew, Burt Blyleven, Paul Molitor for the Twins, Jim Thome and Jim Cott among the players in the Hall of Fame that played for both teams, who are expected to take part in the pregame festivities. And they are saying that this is believed to be the largest gathering of living Hall of Famers at one game since the 2008 All-Star Game, which was at Yankee Stadium during the old Yankee Stadium's final year of operation. 49 living Hall of Famers attended that All-Star Game that night in 2008. Again, coverage at 6 for the Field of Dreams game, the Twins and Phillies tonight here from Dyersville, Iowa, on Northland News Radio. 10:50, wrap up the Thursday edition in just a moment.
9: It's the Minnesota Sports Prep Update for Thursday, August 13th. I'm Ryan Phelps. I was out last week on vacation, up north, actually, in Bemidji, where I got to visit with a couple of town ball players for the Blue Ox, Basil Zulke and Connor McNallen.
10: All levels of baseball use the Bemidji State University baseball field. 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
11: We've started doing a Sanford Family Night about 6 years ago when Sanford stepped in and became kind of our main sponsor. The culture itself has grown to be a place where you want to take your children to come watch a baseball game. They get to watch their teachers. They get to watch their bankers. They get to watch professionals in the community come and play baseball still as an adult. And it kind of gives them a new look as to where my baseball or softball career might end.
10: While that career is going on, one outlet for those who thought their career was done after high school or college is the Blue Ox Town Ball Team.
12: You have to be extremely dedicated and really love the game of baseball. Our closest game is, well, now it's Fauston. Used to be Marble and we used to play the Mallards. So, you know, just knowing on a weekday we might have to travel 2 hours to go play a 7 o'clock game, you know, get up and go to work the next day. You know, it was a little easier when we were, you know, 18, 19, 20, where it's like, we got a summer job, you know, can sleep in and maybe go work a couple hours. But, you know, once you kind of get to adulthood, you really have to find that, like, dedicated core guys that are like, you know, we'll show up, you know, sacrifice job time, you know, family time, and just love the game and keep coming back to it.
11: We're young. People are settling into their roles. You can see the confidence starting to blossom inside the dugout. You saw it in about the beginning of July, you know, right when the guys that didn't have a spring season started to hit their stride into June, mid-June, and then all of a sudden you kind of mold that into the younger guys who have already had their successful college seasons and such, or high school seasons. I think, like I said, it's pretty untapped with the potential of this team.
10: This year's squad is hitting its stride as the team learns how to bring it all together.
11: We have good arms. We've picked up a few good arms, and people have developed, you know. Pretty good defense right now. This influx of new people, we always called it a resurgence, not a rebuild, and it's been pretty good so far. We got a dugout guy named Jimmy, and Jimmy brings everybody together. He's kind of the glue to everybody. He's been a very good bridge between the older generation and the younger generation, and allowing us to be pretty cohesive. And when you walked into the dugout in May, there was you could hear a pin drop, and that ended pretty quickly, and now we've got some good friendships bonding, are molding, and families are starting to hang out outside of it and that kind of stuff too.
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23: 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Has Keyshaw touched him up? 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
25: Mostly cloudy skies during the morning hours will be followed by increasing sunshine as we get later into the afternoon as well as through the evening. Highs today will be a little bit lower than yesterday thanks to a lake breeze also kicking on it, mainly into the 70s with a couple 80s down to the south. Tomorrow still looks to be fairly dry across the region, although we'll see increasing cloud cover ahead of our next system by Saturday. With Northern News Now, I'm meteorologist Brendan Bam for 610 and FM 103.9 KDAL.
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8: 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We chat with offensive coordinator Chase Vogler about the new quarterback and more. That's all tomorrow. Sound off after NBC News. Have a great day, folks. 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
26: NBC News Radio, I'm Chris Caraggio. Millions across the Midwest and Ohio Valley are under the threat of severe storms today. NBC's Maggie Vespa is in Indiana, where up to a foot of rain has already fallen over 36 hours.
27: We saw water covering huge parts of Cambridge City where we are yesterday. The downtown was partially submerged, cars stalled, and again, that rose exponentially overnight, just now starting to come down.
26: Yesterday's storms also left thousands in Indiana, Illinois, and Ohio without power. NOAA's Storm Prediction Center has issued a level 2 out of 5 risk of severe thunderstorms for parts of Iowa and Illinois today. Other states across the region, including Missouri, Kentucky, and Indiana, are under a broader level 1 threat. A key inflation measure was unchanged in July after a revised 0.1% drop in June. Markets had expected the producer price index, which measures prices received by producers for goods and services, would increase by 0.2%. Numbers released today by the Bureau of Labor Statistics show that food prices fell nearly 1%, while a 3.1% drop in energy prices was offset by increases in the costs of construction and services. A record-breaking deployment at sea is reportedly creating a mental health crisis aboard a U.S. aircraft carrier, Monica Nelson reports.
0: About 5,000 sailors and Marines have been on board the USS Abraham Lincoln since November, partly because of the war with Iran, and family members say there have been multiple attempts by some sailors to jump overboard. As of Wednesday, the aircraft carrier had been at sea for 264 days straight. Last week, Navy leadership reportedly met with some of the family members and assured them that the sailors had access to mental health workers.
26: Rescue efforts in Western Colombia are still underway. The death toll from Monday's catastrophic 7.4 magnitude earthquake has risen to 265, with nearly 500 people still missing and thousands injured. I'm Chris Caraggio, NBC News Radio.
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26: A new report says gas prices are higher than ever for this time of year. The price tracking website GasBuddy put out a statement yesterday saying gas prices in the U.S. have reached their highest level ever for late August. GasBuddy's head of petroleum analysis said it was the first time ever the national average rose above $4 a gallon after August 12th. The report follows months of instability in the oil markets as the U.S. war with Iran affects shipments through the Strait of Hormuz. Around 20% of the world's oil passes through that waterway. President Trump's media company is being slapped with a lawsuit over a new product giving paying Wall Street firms faster access to the president's Truth Social posts. Nick Harper reports the suit was filed yesterday by The Intercept and the Freedom of the Press Foundation.
9: Strong accusations in this lawsuit, with plaintiffs claiming that this scheme is, in their words, extraordinary, corrupt, and unconstitutional, claiming that the US president stands to gain financially by giving this market-moving government information to people who are willing and able to pay for it.
26: The product was announced last month, with firms having to pay between $60,000 and $100,000 per month to gain access to the real-time feed. Thousands of Canadians are signing a petition to kick the U.S. ambassador out of their country. The online petition seeks to have U.S. Ambassador to Canada Pete Hoekstra declared persona non grata. The petition says Hoekstra damaged relations between the two countries when he described last year's Canadian election as anti-American. The leader of Canada's Green Party is expected to present the petition to the House of Commons this fall. A winning ticket in last night's billion-dollar Powerball drawing was sold in Illinois. Mark Mayfield has more.
10: The massive jackpot has a cash value of more than $450 million. It's the largest Powerball prize won so far this year and the eighth largest in the game's history. I'm Mark Mayfield.
26: I'm Chris Caraggio, NBC News Radio.
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2: Here's a Northland News Radio weather update.
25: Mostly cloudy skies during the morning hours will be followed by increasing sunshine as we get later into the afternoon as well as through the evening. Highs today will be a little bit lower than yesterday thanks to a lake breeze also kicking on it, mainly into the 70s with a couple 80s down to the south. Tomorrow still looks to be fairly dry across the region, although we'll see increasing cloud cover ahead of our next system by Saturday. With Northern News Now, I'm meteorologist Brendan Pham for 610 and FM 103.9 KDAL.
17: Up in the morning to the rising sun! 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
18: Well, Northlanders, nobody in the Northland won the big Powerball, the $1.04 billion Powerball, which, by the way, if you had won it, you wouldn't have got anywhere near the $1.4 billion. This is how it works out. If you had won the $1.4 billion jackpot, which you didn't, somebody that bought a one ticket at a convenience store, a Hy-Vee gas fresh and fast convenience store in Quincy, Illinois. matched all six numbers on Wednesday night's drawing to win that Powerball. There's only one winner, believe it or not. After all that, the winning numbers were 4, 26, 66, 67, 69, and the red Powerball was 9. But if they had won that, the winner could receive the prize in 30 annual payments over 29 years, or they could have taken the estimated $450.5 million lump sum payment, oh, by the way, before taxes. So see how this works out? When they tell you that the Powerball jackpot is worth $1.4 billion, it's not worth that to you, because if you took the cash out, you'd have less than half of that, or $450.5 million, before taxes. Now, in Illinois, where this person won, Quincy, Illinois, Illinois also taxes lottery winnings. The New York Post estimated that the winner could ultimately take home $283.8 million from the cash option. That's after federal and state taxes. So in other words, $1.4 billion jackpot, after you pay your taxes, you get $283.8 million, which is about a fourth of the total amount. Now, the only benefit to you if you had purchased this ticket in Illinois is that Illinois is one of the few states where the winner can actually, you know, stay private. Illinois law offers the new multimillionaire something money sometimes can't buy, privacy. Now, how's it going to look? Let's say you're living in an actual middle-income home in Duluth, Minnesota. You're living on West 8th Street, let's say, on about the 4600 block. And all your neighbors know you, and they know what you do for a living. And you're driving a 5 or 6 year old car. And all of a sudden, you go to sell the home because you're going to move out to London Road somewhere or out in the country someplace, and all of a sudden you start driving a new car, they're going to suspect something's up, I would think. Anyway, the Illinois player, that player was Wednesday's only big winner. There were other tickets sold that matched all the white balls, but not the Powerballs. There were, and each of those, by the way, they won $1 million. So you spent $2. Here's how Grandpa used to explain this to me. Look, you do have a chance of winning the lottery, but your chances are not any better if you buy more than one ticket, because you have a 1 in 230 million chance of winning. You're not going to improve those chances if you buy more. But if you didn't win all the numbers and got the red Powerball, you still would be able to win $1 million. And in Arizona, California, Florida, North Carolina, there were winners that won all those except the red Powerball. Now, just for curiosity's sake, Kenny, not that I'm trying to push the Powerball, when it does get big, I do usually buy a ticket. The record remains $2.4 billion that was won by a California ticket in November of 2022. Powerball is played in 45 states, with the Illinois winner finally breaking the drought. The jackpot now resets to a mere $20 million, which is peanuts. And you figure out again, that $20 million, you might get five after taxes are paid. So, you know, it is the reason people buy Powerball tickets and buy tickets like that. It's fantasy. It's hope. You know, I hope I win, because if I do, I'll never have to worry about anything again. I can buy my kids anything they want to drive or drink or buy or whatever else. It's fantasy. People play fantasy in their minds. Anyway, we don't have fantasy here in the state of Minnesota. We have election results that we knew were happening and came out. Actually, of all the races in Minnesota, I really think, this is my gut feeling, and I'm going to throw it out there right away on the first day. I think Michelle Tafoya, the GOP nominee for Senate, probably has the best shot of anybody because she's running against Flanagan. And Flanagan, well, here's Michelle Tafoya's first shot that came out today. We've been going 100 miles an hour in the wrong direction in Minnesota for a long time now, Tafoya told the Rob Schmidt Tonight Show yesterday. And it's all happened under a single-party establishment rule in St. Paul. And that single party has been the Democratic Party. It's led us to this place of $9 billion worth of fraud, a total national embarrassment. Crime is going up while test scores are going down, school test scores. And Minnesotans are tired. For those of us who love this state, this is heartbreaking, Tafoya continued. I met my husband here. We raised our kids here. I grew my career here. And I'm not going to sit by and let all those businesses continue to flee Minnesota and have it so unaffordable that our kids can't stay here, she said. Now, Tafoya, as I said, will face Lieutenant Governor Peggy Flanagan. And she said this about Flanagan. She doesn't understand what she has put Minnesota through, Tafoya said. She didn't mention fraud one time in her speech last night because she doesn't care. She's trying to convince people it didn't happen. It didn't really affect anyone. While I go across the state, Minnesotans of every political stripe are furious about the fraud. They feel ripped off. This isn't some nebulous government money. This is taxpayer money that not only did it get stolen, it wasn't given to people who really needed it. Does she care about them? No. Does she know what they're going through now that their programs have been shut down because they couldn't handle Medicaid and Feeding Our Future and all the other programs that got absolutely hollowed out because of that fraud? Does she understand any of that? Tafoya asked. I would say no. Well, if she does understand it, all she's going to do is put on her hijab and go to her Somali shopping mall over in St. Paul and fit right in. Tafoya also said she won't just blindly support Donald Trump. I will call balls and strikes, Tafoya said. When I agree with the president on something, I'll say so. When I disagree, I'll say so. I'm running to represent Minnesotans and Minnesotans only. Not party interests, not the establishment, not lobbyists, not special interests. Flanagan, on the other hand, has caved to all of them. Good first piece from Michelle Tafoya. And if she continues to come out and address the real issues that have addressed us all in Minnesota and all over the whole country, I think she's got a good shot. Anyway, we'll get into some more of that. We've got reports on the state auditor's race, the Secretary of State race, and all of that. But I will tell you this morning, if you happen to be a member of Howie Hansen's store or news piece came out this morning. The school district of Duluth, Minnesota has been downgraded from A3 to BAA2, which means the district is becoming financially not sound. And yet they're coming to us asking for more money in the fall. Candy from Dead on Arms is on the phone. Candy, good morning to you.
3: Good morning.
18: Well, you've got so many things going on up there. I don't know where to even start. but I will tell you that, you know, your comment line, the issue you brought up the other day, I have had emails from a couple of people that did send a response to the comment line on Gun Owners org and commented about the regulation requirements for NFA items. Are you clear what exactly that is? It appears like the White House put pressure on them and they did not refile that in the court system, right?
3: You're right. They did not appeal it, which is great. It's great to hear that some of your listeners were some of the people that made that phone call, because every one of those people that can call helps for sure. So they did not appeal it, which means that it's still in effect now, that it sounds like it's going in the direction of not having to file a Form 4 for suppressors. I think they do technically have 60 days total to appeal it, but they would have to file some other kinds of motions in order to appeal it at this point now after that 7-day stay.
18: Okay.
3: So as of right now, we are still going to be filing Form 4s for suppressors until I hear from our local ATF agents, you know, on the exact rules of how it's going to work. I know people have been waiting for this and they're excited for it and they want to just go pick up a suppressor. But I heard that a silencer shop in Texas did sell a suppressor to somebody with just the regular firearm paperwork and not a Form 4. But I think it's because they filed this motion in Texas and Silencer Shop is the one that filed it.
18: Sure.
3: So people still have to kind of wait around and see a little bit, you know, until we get a final word on it. But things are moving in the right direction for sure. And now is definitely a time to start looking into suppressors and see which one you want to get. You know, and you can always put it on layaway, and that way it's here and ready. So whenever we get that final word, you can just come pick it up then.
18: There you go. And then you don't have to fill out the national long form to get hold of it if it plays out that way. So
3: there would be no fingerprints, no electronic filing, no pictures taken, just a regular old 4473 that you fill out for any other firearm.
18: Nice. Very nice. Well, you've got so many other great things happening there. Is it getting a little easier to get up there now? Or at least I understand they have posted signs that say you can drive around barricades to get to businesses on the road.
3: They did put some signs up at some of the intersections that I asked them to. They wouldn't put signs up that say dead on arms access, but it does say highway to business access. So there are several new signs up around. Like I said, when I had that meeting with MnDOT, I had asked them to put those up because people were still wondering if they could get around. And, I mean, there are so many road construction signs around that I don't think people really read them, because they're still coming in every day saying, I wasn't sure how to get here, or I couldn't figure it out. the other day, I took a ride down Highway 2, and I just thought, I'm going to see if I can get through. And I was able to go all the way from dead on all the way down to the freeway. It does not look like it's open, because they have those barricades pretty much crossing the entire road, but you can actually get around and through the whole way. So I don't know if they want me telling everyone that, but
18: well, I think we just did tell people that. No, I mean, I'm saying you can get up there, and it is still well worth it. Are you still, if somebody walks in the door today and says, hey, I heard Bennett mention on Sound Off that I can get that I can go on the shooting range and pay a limited figure, are you still offering that?
3: Yes. Until they take these barricades down, we will be offering $75 permit to carry classes, $17.50 range time. We will still honor those deals. And I did actually just talk to that yesterday, and they said that they are slated to end the second week of September, so a little bit ahead of schedule.
18: Okay, good. That's excellent. Well, we're of course talking to Candy, the owner of Dead On Shooting Range and Second Chance Surplus, where they've got a lot of great deals on all kinds of things, including meals ready to eat, where you can just, you know, break a container and it'll heat up and you're ready to go. Lots of great sleeping bags and also a lot of clothing items, lots of things up there. So get up to Dead On Shooting Range, or if you have a question on availability of any particular firearm, handgun, give them a call at 218-729-9689. That's 729-9689. They also have a very nice updated website recently that I looked at. It was much improved. DeadOnShootingRange.com. Yeah, it was much easier to move around in, I thought.
3: That's good to hear. Thank you.
18: All right. Well, anyway, that's it. 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

0: KDAL time is 11:30. We'll take that music down. 11:30 currently, a sunshine and mild, warm, well, maybe warm to some, 73 degrees at the National Weather Service. But down at Canal Park, Brad, currently 73 degrees and a light northeast wind today. You know, I got to tell you, looking at these weather numbers, we are going to be near normal temps for the next couple of days at least. But yesterday in Duluth, we were 79. The normal high is 77. A year ago, the high was 77. And then on the low,
1: crazy?
0: Yeah, on the low side, Brad, the low yesterday was 57. The normal low is 56. And a year ago, the low was 60. And but we need rain. The last eight days in Duluth, we've only measured 2/100ths. And we're an inch
1: now. Duluth is doing better than some other parts of the state of Minnesota, however.
0: They are, and I'm glad you pointed that out, because for the month, we're over an inch below normal. Year to date, we're an inch and a half. But Brad, I don't know what's going on over in Green Bay. Green Bay, they seem to be getting measurable precipitation every 5-6 days. They had 14/100ths, so just over a tenth of an inch yesterday. Green Bay is a whopping 8.5 inches above normal. But you get to International Falls and Ashland, and they're way below normal. Ashland is 8-9 inches below normal. International Falls, nearly 6 inches below normal. So there is a wide range of differences. But for the most part, we all need rain. And by golly, there's just nothing out there.
1: Man, we had a gully washer where I am this morning.
0: Lucky.
1: For about an hour and a half. It
0: really?
1: It just poured.
0: You know,
1: but
0: okay.
1: It's gone now.
0: So you're not too far from where the Twins and Phillies are going to play in Iowa.
1: No, and that's why I was a little concerned about that, because, you know, Dyersville is only maybe 100 to 125 miles away. And if that system was moving across the northern part of the state like it was here, it could be real trouble, because they don't have any roof. All they got is corn stalks out in the field. So.
0: Yeah, well, the forecast is not looking favorable, Brad. And all I can do is report the weather forecast. And right now there is a showers, possibly a thunderstorm, before 2 p.m., then a chance of showers and thunderstorms continue, and there is going to be some significant rain. They could see a quarter inch, maybe even a half an inch during the time the game is scheduled to be played.
1: Yeah.
0: So all we can do is wait and see what happens. But rain is in the forecast today, tonight, for that area. And then tomorrow, an open date. Even tomorrow, Brad, there's still another 70% chance of thunderstorms.
1: Oh, all right. Do you know anything about the how they get them there and all this? I mean, I don't know if they have the availability to fly. I don't even know. I think they have a small plane aircraft in Dyersville, but they are fairly close to some a little bit more metropolitan areas. I don't know if the Twins would drive the team down there by buses, or how they would get them there.
0: Yeah, maybe Dubuque, fly them into Dubuque, I'm not sure. But, why not? Let's go old school. We're playing at the Field of Dreams. Let's pack the bus. Let's go.
1: Let's get them in there on a bus like the old days.
0: So here's what's going on. So the game tonight, the Field of Dreams game, Twins and Phillies, 6 p.m. coverage begins on this radio station, KDAL, your home for Twins baseball. We're going to have it for you, Brad. Again, coverage starts at 6. If you want to watch the game, you're going to have an online subscription or a subscription or an app for Netflix. Yeah. It's ridiculous.
1: Yep. Oh, yeah.
0: Netflix? Come on. Really?
1: That's crazy.
0: You can't put this on ABC or Fox?
1: No, or even on Major League Baseball, the MLB.
0: Well,
1: this
0: should be on Fox, or you know, a major network where you know everyone can watch this. I mean, you've got to have a special app in order to watch it, and that's why I'm here to announce KDAL Radio. We're going to carry it. You're going to be able to listen to it here at 6 o'clock. 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
1: And you know what, Kenny? That's going to be just like old school days. You didn't have big TV coverage in the old days. You
0: True.
1: Had radio.
0: I wonder if
1: here you go.
0: I wonder if Archie Moonlight Graham is going to make an appearance.
1: That movie was so cool.
0: Wasn't it?
1: Now, supposedly, Moonlight Graham lived in Ely, did he
0: Chisholm,
1: not?
0: Chisholm.
1: Was that where? Chisholm.
0: Yep.
1: Okay.
0: He was a school doctor. As a matter of fact, the executive director at PAC TV, where I'm still affiliated, the late Jerry Moscatelli, he remembers him because Jerry went to school.
1: Really?
0: Yeah, Jerry went to school in Chisholm, and he remembered Doc Graham as
1: wow.
0: a child. And yeah, there's still people up there, I'm sure, that remember him. But he was buried in
1: Fill us in on that movie again. Was he supposed to have played like just 1 year in the majors or something?
0: He played one game with the New York Giants.
1: Game.
0: He was called into the game late in the game, I think the eighth inning, to play right field. So he's in the outfield in the eighth inning. In the ninth inning, he is on deck. But the batter ahead of him flew out, so he never got a chance to bat.
1: Oh.
0: Yeah. But he appeared in one game and only played in the outfield.
1: Man, that movie still rings with so many people, especially fathers and sons. They visualize playing catch with their kids and with their, you know, little leaguers or whatever, and how important something like that would be. That movie, I believe, is going to go down as one of the greatest of all times.
0: Oh, when it's on, I stop and watch it. If I'm flipping channels and I see it, you know, if it's not too late in the movie, I'll watch it.
1: Yeah, yeah. Well,
0: what does this mean? He's talking to, Terrence Mann. And he says, what does this mean? It means we're going to Chisholm, Minnesota. All right, so they head up and they go to Chisholm, Minnesota. And on the way back, after all these letdowns and frustrations, they see the young kid hitchhiking, and he gets in the van. And what's your name, kid? My name's Archie. Archie Graham. It's like, wow, it's Moonlight Graham as a young boy. And just a fantastic movie. And what did...
1: Now, the movie itself, that scene in Chisholm was not filmed in Chisholm.
0: No, no,
1: right?
0: No, no, no. No, none of it was filmed in Chisholm. And none of the people that portrayed residents, none of them were actual Chisholm residents, no.
1: Right.
0: That movie, by the way, that came out in 1989, April of 1989. And it's still, it gets an 88% rating on Rotten Tomatoes, which is pretty darn good. Gets a 7.5 out of 10 on Internet Movie Database, which, I don't know, it should be a little higher, I think, but I'll go with that.
1: Well, I'll tell you what.
0: So will Moonlight Graham be at the game, Brad? That's the question.
1: Yeah.
0: Will he be there?
1: I have been at that field. Kathy and I both went there. We had a reunion one time over in Sioux City, Iowa. Sioux City. So we went over there. In fact, I think I told you the story. The downtown area of Dyersville is beautiful. It's got one of the finest Catholic churches you will ever find anywhere. Built with marble and, you know, just so. And I asked one of the people, I said, wow, I didn't know Dyersville was that big to support a church like this. He said, man, we got farmers that got a lot of money. And they're all Catholics.
0: Oh, they tithe. generously. I see. Okay.
1: Yes.
0: All
1: yes.
0: right.
1: Yeah. And then I got slapped down, you know, when we went into a little store. It was a great little miniature store where they had little tractors and combines and all this stuff. And I said to the guy, well, this is great, but how do you stay in business? I mean, you can't sell enough of these around here to make a living, can you? And he looked me right in the eye and he said, you ever heard of the internet, young man?
0: Ooh.
1: That's what I felt to it. Ooh, that hurt. The internet. Yeah. Anyway, we got to go to NBC News. Speaking of the internet, we'll be right back.
2: 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I'm Chris Caraccio.
3: Millions across the Midwest and Ohio Valley are facing the threat of severe storms today. NOAA's Storm Prediction Center has issued a level 2 out of 5 risk of severe thunderstorms for parts of Iowa and Illinois. Other states across the region like Missouri, Kentucky, and Indiana are under a broader level 1 threat. Damaging wind gusts are expected to be the primary threat. This comes after storms yesterday left thousands across Illinois, Indiana, and Ohio without power. Luigi Mangione will reportedly plead guilty to federal charges in the killing of UnitedHealthcare CEO Brian Thompson. That's according to the New York Times. Mangione faces stalking charges resulting in the death of Thompson. He could be sentenced to life in prison if convicted. When asked about the possible plea deal yesterday, top Manhattan federal prosecutor Jamie McDonald would only say a court conference is scheduled for tomorrow. And the producer price index was unchanged last month after a revised 0.1% drop in June. I'm Chris Caraccio, NBC News Radio.
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5: You have probably grown accustomed to the sounds of Dick Dale and the Deltones. That means that Linus from over at Acrisure Insurance is going to fill us in on somebody who used some common sense. Either call 218-628-1878, that's the number for Acrisure, or they just dropped in at their location at 2000 West Superior Street, Suite 201, right off the elevator on the second floor, and said, "Hey, I got my insurance renewal, and holy cow, is it going up? Can you guys do anything better?" And Acrisure, with a myriad, a stable full of great agents like Heidi and Brett and Meg and Linus and Bill and Sonia and all Maggie and all kinds of them, will roll up their sleeves and go to work for you because they represent 60 to 70 companies out there. And Linus, you have a win of the week for us.
6: Oh, you betcha. This one's a phenomenal one. This one's going to come courtesy of Maggie this week.
5: Okay.
6: We had a client come in. They were with an insurance company forever, 15, 20 years, the same insurance company. They came in, like you said, we rolled up our sleeves, we got the information that we need, we got to quoting, and Maggie did an absolutely amazing job. She switched to auto owners for the home, Progressive for their auto, gave them more coverage, lower deductibles, and saved $700 a year.
5: Nice. Yeah, there you go. Cha-ching is right. Oh, that's really nice. And I was going to say, when you said they went to Progressive on their auto, that's actually who I'm with now through Acrisure. And I always thought they were kind of a risk company, and I think they do handle different risk kind of carriers as well. But they have a very good standard program now for people that are good drivers, and they possibly can save you some money. And she saved that client, Maggie, $700 a year, gave them more coverage, lower deductibles, and that's a quarterly savings of about $175. Or if you're paying monthly, it's better than a $100 in your pocket that you can use for other things. Linus, that's why you guys do what you do, isn't it?
6: Exactly. We love saving people money and making sure they have either the same or better coverage than they had before. All of us kind of in the office here, we're all under the same opinion.

0: opinion that that money's better in your pocket.
1: Yes. Yeah, exactly. And, you know, it's altogether different when you walk into a single insurance company, the company that may represent just one company, and maybe it's a name brand company, but they have no options for you. 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
0: For sure. And, we always take a consultative approach. Sometimes, we're not always going to be the best fit, and that's quite all right. But we always say it never hurts to look. Just come in. Give us a call, 218-628-1878. We'd be glad to roll up our sleeves and get to work for you.
1: Fantastic. Linus, thank you so much. That is exactly what they do there at Acrisure all the time, is they go to work for people. And you know what? Once you get somebody like this person with Maggie, Maggie will now be their agent for probably years to come. And I wanted to say this too, Linus, that many times, that's what you get. People have loyalty to their insurance company, and so they'll stick with them through thick and thin. And then all of a sudden, somewhere down the line, like maybe this person, 20 years down the line, they'll say, wow, we've never had a claim, and yet our rates keep going up and up and up. I wonder if there is somebody out there that can do a better job and save us some money, and boom, there you go, $700 a year in your pocket instead of some insurance company. So please, Northlanders, do yourself a favor. Pick up the phone sometime this week and dial 218-628-1878 and let one of the fine agents over there at Acrisure go to work for you and see if they can do the same thing for you. Thank you very much, Linus. We appreciate that. We'll check in with you again next week. Good stuff. Well, Kenny, I wonder if this revelation that came out this morning on Howie's website there, HowieHansen.com, is going to have an impact on whether or not the voting public in Duluth, the regular homeowners in Duluth, are going to look and say, you know what, why should we approve an excess levy for you people when your debit rating or your debt rating has dropped from A3 to BAA, and that's a huge drop, by the way, and the district has about $184 million in outstanding debt as of October of 2025.
2: Well, it's interesting because I got a text from a listener, Brad, and I'll just read what they said. Our school district is so far in debt, how is Superintendent Magus 12.15, I'm assuming that's correct, 12.15% pay raise justified?
1: Yeah, I don't know how that gets justified either. Because I'll tell you this, Kenny.
2: They need fiscal.
1: I am not a mathematical genius, but I will tell you this: it does not take a mathematical genius to balance a school district's debt, because it's easy to do. Here's how it works: the district, almost 90% of its total outlay of expenditures is based on salary and benefits. Salary and benefits of the teachers that are employed there, the custodians, employees in the district. Now, where does their revenue come from? Their revenue comes in on a per kid that is in the school district. The more kids you have in the school district, the more money is going to come in. The less kids you have, the less money that comes in. And when you do your audits at the beginning of a school year and you find out, wow, we got 200 students less this year than we had last year. Well, you know what? You've got to adjust your budget then downward by those 200 students. If you don't do that, if you think, oh, this is just that's a random little blip in the school district, well, those students will come back next year. No, they won't. We have seen in the Duluth School District, we have seen about the last 30 years a continual decline in student population. Hence, why we have had to close Central, why we had to close Morgan Park, why we now only have two high schools instead of four or five. And same thing with elementary schools. So you can't say, oh, we didn't know about it. Yeah, you did. You've known that you've had less students every year for year after year after year. And we used to see it on the board every year. The beginning of the year, they would come in with a report and they would say, oh, okay, well, we anticipated X number of students. Now we're only getting X number. Well, then you got to lower the budget. You got to reduce the number of dollars that you're putting out. So it really is not brain surgery. It's very, very simple. And Superintendent Magnus knows exactly what their financial situation was before they decided to go to you, the tax-paying people of Duluth, and beg for more money. We got to go to Minnesota News. We'll be back.
3: This is Minnesota News Network. I'm John Anderson. The CentraCare Regional Campus of the University of Minnesota Medical School is showing off its new educational center. Senate Majority Leader Aaron Murphy and Senator Eric Putnam toured the St. Cloud facility Wednesday. Putnam led the effort to secure more than $13 million in state funding to help build the new medical education center. This brings the first new medical campus to greater Minnesota in more than 50 years. Putnam says the new center will expand medical education, strengthen access to medical care, and invest in rural Minnesota workforce. The McLeod County Fair is offering free wedding ceremonies on Saturday, August 22nd. County judges will perform the ceremonies for couples from anywhere in Minnesota. The fair will provide food coupons for newlyweds, and floral decorations will be donated by Crow River Floral. Couples can reserve a ceremony time through McLeod County Court Administration. This is MNN.
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2: KDAL time is 11:56, 72 at Sky Harbor Airport. Winds are light out of the northeast. A good day to go jump in the lake. Trust me.
1: Okay. Say, Kenny, I got a new haircut last night.
2: Oh, you did?
1: Yeah. Now, am I going to need new clothes as well if I apply for this job as the new press secretary at the White House?
2: Yeah, you're not going to get that job, Brad.
1: Oh.
2: Do you
1: sure.
2: need new
1: it's
2: clothes?
1: It's because they like women, don't they? They want them a female.
2: Well, I think you have women. To live in the Washington, D.C. area.
1: I'm just guessing.
2: No, you're not moving.
1: Okay.
2: You're staying with Ariel and Kathy. Or, I guess, Sugar Baby or whatever.
1: Well, that's still up in the air, Kenny. We have tried to change her name, but she seems to continue to answer only to Ariel.
2: Good.
1: So I don't know.
2: It's Ariel. That's her name. You know, it started growing on me after a while.
1: It does after a while, yes.
2: It's unique.
1: The only thing is, we got a neighbor that has a child that I think is named Ariel.
2: Oh, you're kidding.
1: No, I'm not. Because I heard her yelling the other day, Ariel, come here.
2: Oh, jeez.
1: And then I heard this young girl's voice answer, and I thought, oh, boy.
2: So, Brad, we've got Twins baseball right here tonight, 6 o'clock, the Field of Dreams game, Twins and Phillies.
1: Sound good, Kenny. Sound good.
2: Yeah, weather-wise, yeah. Also, Green Bay Packer football over on WDSM, AM 710, the game. Packers.
1: Is that tonight?
2: That's tonight. We got football tonight.
1: Okay.
2: Packers at Pittsburgh. 4 o'clock coverage begins on the football. Yeah.
1: Well, we'll have something to watch, that's for sure. Anyway, we'll be back with hour number two, folks. We're just about out of time in hour number one. No, that was kind of surprising to see that Carolyn Leavitt is leaving. Trump said she has done a phenomenal job. I think she is an outstanding press secretary, but she can't continue to have two small children and do a job as a mother. And although that's kind of the media saying that's kind of a put down, but we'll talk more about it second hour.

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1: NBC News Radio, I'm Chris Caraccio. Millions across the Midwest and Ohio Valley are under the threat of severe storms today. NBC's Maggie Vespa is in Indiana, where up to a foot of rain has already fallen over 36 hours.
2: We saw water covering huge parts of Cambridge City where we are yesterday. The downtown was partially submerged, cars stalled, and again, that rose exponentially overnight, just now starting to come down.
1: Yesterday's storms also left thousands in Indiana, Illinois, and Ohio without power. NOAA's Storm Prediction Center has issued a level 2 out of 5 risk of severe thunderstorms for parts of Iowa and Illinois today. Other states across the region, including Missouri, Kentucky, and Indiana, are under a broader level 1 threat. A key inflation measure was unchanged in July after a revised 0.1% drop in June. Markets had expected the producer price index, which measures prices received by producers for goods and services, would increase by 0.2%. Numbers released today by the Bureau of Labor Statistics show that food prices fell nearly 1%, while a 3.1% drop in energy prices was offset by increases in the costs of construction and services. A record-breaking deployment at sea is reportedly creating a mental health crisis aboard a U.S. aircraft carrier. Monica Nelson reports.
3: About 5,000 sailors and Marines have been on board the USS Abraham Lincoln since November, partly because of the war with Iran, and family members say there have been multiple attempts by some sailors to jump overboard. As of Wednesday, the aircraft carrier had been at sea for 264 days straight. Last week, Navy leadership reportedly met with some of the family members and assured them that the sailors had access to mental health workers.
1: Rescue efforts in Western Colombia are still underway. The death toll from Monday's catastrophic 7.4 magnitude earthquake has risen to 265, with nearly 500 people still missing and thousands injured. I'm Chris Caraccio, NBC News Radio.
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1: A new report says gas prices are higher than ever for this time of year. The price tracking website GasBuddy put out a statement yesterday saying gas prices in the U.S. have reached their highest level ever for late August. GasBuddy's head of petroleum analysis said it was the first time ever the national average rose above $4 a gallon after August 12th. The report follows months of instability in the oil markets as the U.S. war with Iran affects shipments through the Strait of Hormuz. Around 20% of the world's oil passes through that waterway. President Trump's media company is being slapped with a lawsuit over a new product giving paying Wall Street firms faster access to the president's Truth Social posts. Nick Harper reports the suit was filed yesterday by The Intercept and the Freedom of the Press Foundation.
6: Strong accusations in this lawsuit, with plaintiffs claiming that this scheme is, in their words, extraordinary, corrupt, and unconstitutional, claiming that the US president stands to gain financially by giving this market-moving government information to people who are willing and able to pay for it.
1: The product was announced last month, with firms having to pay between $60,000 and $100,000 per month to gain access to the real-time feed. Thousands of Canadians are signing a petition to kick the U.S. ambassador out of their country. The online petition seeks to have U.S. Ambassador to Canada Pete Hoekstra declared persona non grata. The petition says Hoekstra damaged relations between the two countries when he described last year's Canadian election as anti-American. The leader of Canada's Green Party is expected to present the petition to the House of Commons this fall. A winning ticket in last night's billion-dollar Powerball drawing was sold in Illinois. Mark Mayfield has more.
7: The massive jackpot has a cash value of more than $450 million. It's the largest Powerball prize won so far this year, and the eighth largest in the game's history. I'm Mark Mayfield.
1: I'm Chris Caraggio, NBC News Radio.
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15: Mostly cloudy skies during the morning hours will be followed by increasing sunshine as we get later into the afternoon as well as through the evening. Highs today will be a little bit lower than yesterday thanks to a lake breeze also kicking on in, mainly into the 70s with a couple 80s down to the south. Tomorrow still looks to be fairly dry across the region, although we'll see increasing cloud cover ahead of our next system by Saturday. With Northern News Now, I'm meteorologist Brendan Bam for 610 and FM 103.9 KDAL.
0: 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Once again, here's Brad Bennett and Kenny Gallagher.
16: Well, Kenny, I have had a major crisis in my life today.
17: Oh boy.
16: My coffee pot went south.
17: Uh-oh. That's not good, Brad.
16: The one... Oh, it's not.
17: Did you
16: the
17: call
16: one
17: nine,
16: in the
17: did
16: studio?
17: You call, oh, the one in the... Did you call 911?
16: Well, I was going to do that, and then I remembered seeing something, and I thought the police might come out and get me. But, no, this is terrible, because now I have to go from my studio upstairs to get a cup of coffee. I'm going to Target Boutique right after
17: all
16: the show.
17: All the humanity.
16: I know, it's terrible. You know, you get so used to coffee, that I think, that you can't live without it, I guess. So what's your take on this now? Levitt is going to be leaving the end of August, I understand. And, you know, you can kind of understand what she's saying. And, you know, when she says that, look, I have two young children now, a brand new baby girl and a boy that's not very old. She said, it's a very stressful job to do with young children. She said, I never got any sleep. She didn't want her performance to slip either. So she decided to stay as long as she could and do the job well, but that she just is going to have to leave. Now, that opens up, and of course I said it jokingly, that I was getting a new haircut and getting ready for a tryout for that spot, but I would never want to do that anyway.
17: You know, I was kind of surprised to learn that she was the youngest press secretary in the history.
16: Yes.
17: Yeah, she's 28 years old. Well, she'll be 29. Yeah. She's going to have a birthday on August 24th. She'll be 29 on August 24th.
16: Okay, so she's a Leo, much like me. But now she's the youngest serving press secretary. She's not the longest serving. In fact, actually, the woman that was Barack Obama's press secretary, or no, I'm sorry, was Joe Biden's, that, what the heck was her name? Anyway, she was there for over 2 years, but none of these people seem to last more than about 2 years in any kind of longevity in that particular position, because I'm sure it's a very stressful position. But I'd ask the question now, Kenny, who do you think is the likely contender to replace Levitt? Any guesses?
17: Well, maybe he'll go back to his first administration, Kaylee McEnany. I don't know if that's something she wants to do again, but I don't
16: he
17: know.
16: He had Kaylee McEnany, but then he also had, what's
17: Sarah
16: her
17: Huckabee.
16: Name now, that's the governor.
17: Yeah.
16: Yeah, she's the governor of Arkansas.
17: Yep.
16: So wouldn't be her. She was one of the longest serving. She served 2 years, too. The story that came out this morning out of the New York Post said that he is looking fairly favorably upon Elena Haba. Remember her?
17: Oh, the attorney.
16: Yeah,
17: the lawyer.
16: She's an attorney, and she was appointed as the attorney for the top federal prosecutor in New Jersey. But she got into a little trouble there. The appeals court ruled she had been serving unlawfully in that position. Evidently, Trump didn't have the authority to just appoint her there as he had done. So, but he is looking favorably at her. And then there's another a number of other people. Breitbart's Washington bureau chief, a guy named Matthew Boyle, is believed to be among the early front runners as well. And then there's a whole myriad of other names that come out. Katie Miller, a former aide to Elon Musk at the Department of DOGE, House press secretary or deputy chief of staff, Stephen Miller. Her name is appearing there. Principal deputy press secretary Anna Kelly, and the U.S. I can't see this happening. U.S. chief of protocol, Monica Crowley. Remember the woman that used to be on Fox?
17: Yeah, Monica. Yeah.
16: Yeah.
17: She's an older woman, attractive, very smart.
16: Yeah.
17: You know, I wonder about George Bush's press secretary, or one of them, Dana Perino. She's a Fox News.
16: Yes. She was very popular as a press secretary.
17: Yeah, and she's very poised, and I wonder if that's something that if she would even want to work with Trump.
16: Well, he supposedly some other names that are getting some attention. Do you know Rachel Campos Duffy, Sean Duffy's wife?
17: Sure.
16: She's the weekend host of Fox.
17: Now wait a second, Brad. If Carolyn Leavitt is leaving because she's got two kids, this woman's got like
16: she's
17: nine.
16: Got a dozen.
17: Yeah, a dozen. There you go. No, I don't know, no, man.
16: But maybe they're just not young anymore. I don't know. But yeah, I mean, how do you go from a one-day job where you're the host on Saturday and Sunday morning of a show to 5 days a week? You got to be available all the time.
17: What about Nick Shirley?
16: Very good. Who?
17: Nick Shirley, the YouTuber.
16: Oh, the YouTube guy.
17: Yeah.
16: Yes.
17: So just take a break from your YouTube stuff. We'll get you in. You can be the press secretary.
16: Well, I don't know. The other names are thrown around. Spencer Pratt.
17: Oh, interesting. I'm not even sure. That name did pop up.
16: Yeah, it did. Yeah.
17: Yeah, he was the a candidate for a mayor in Los Angeles. That guy.
16: Okay.
17: Yeah.
16: Okay. Now, some other people in the administration that have done the job on occasion. Well, one of the other names that keeps popping up evidently is Scott Jennings. Isn't he a Fox News guy too?
17: Well, no, he's actually on CNN, but he is a conservative, and he's the counterpoint guy on CNN because of his right-leaning politics.
16: Okay.
17: Boy, I'll tell you, now, that would probably be somebody that would serve that position well, but yeah.
16: Well, anyway, they're going to have to make a decision there fairly fast. And, of course, the other news that came out yesterday that we had heard the day before, a couple of days before, was about this whole now you see him, now you don't, President Trump, who walked up on the steps of Air Force One to leave Turkey, but didn't leave on that plane. He snuck out the back gate when they were loading in the food for the flight, evidently, and got onto that cart that they use to bring the food up to
17: you mean like the sidestep
16: level? Yeah, kind of.
18: Is that a yes or a no?
16: Sidestep.
19: It's a possible maybe.
20: Ooh, I love to dance a little sidestep. Now they see me, now they don't.
17: There you go.
16: Well, you know, do you find it interesting that Chuck Schumer is paying such a big thing about this? That I want to know exactly what happened there. I want to know exactly why they let that plane take off with other press personnel and other dignitaries on it when they thought it might be potentially shot down. I mean, how could they possibly? I mean, this guy has got Trump derangement syndrome worse than anybody I've ever seen, but for him to make a big deal about that, and supposedly, as I was reading through preparing for the show today, they said that this has happened a number of times, that there are other press secretaries that have also taken planes that the president didn't ride on simply because there was a potential of some personal attack. Even back to the Clinton era, Clinton pretended to get on some flights and didn't because there was possibility that the plane would be attacked or that somebody could strike it from on force or on the ground. But I think Schumer is trying to make a big deal about this. But what has come out now, very interestingly, is that supposedly because of back channel surfacing on the internet and listening to radio receiver input, they have discovered that the Iranians knew exactly where Trump was. In fact, they even knew what hotel he was staying in, what floor he was on the hotel. Now that should lead security for the presidential detail to be wondering what in the world is going on. And there was a report, Kenny, I don't know if you saw this, but there was a report that someone near the airport was found carrying a shoulder-fired missile. You know, one of those rocket shoulder-mounted rockets. They saw somebody walking around the airport with that, and so they really thought that this was a potential problem. Air Force One departed separately with senior administration officials and all these people aboard. We got to go to first break, folks. We'll talk more when we come back.
17: Yeah, Brad, we're going to talk to Nick from London Road Auto
16: Rental. Oh, good, good. We got Nick on. Nick, how you doing?
18: Oh, we are doing well. The sun's shining, equipment's moving. You know, phones are ringing. You can't ask for much more.
16: No, you really can't, can you? Now, people want to finish jobs that they had been planning on. Decking, fencing, back, you know, maybe an extra pad for car parking, things like that. What else are you guys seeing a lot of?
18: Absolutely. We get a lot of tree work right now. We are getting a lot of people painting their houses. I mean, the way that we had such a wet spring and hot and smoky July, everybody's really just getting started on those summer projects right now. So whether you need a post hole digger for the fence, a sander to refinish your deck, excavators for digging holes, we got everything you need here.
16: You know, and not only all the equipment you need to get the job done, but many times just little tips. Now, you guys, you know, I know you're not experts in every kind of construction business there is, but you've seen enough of these over the years, right, that you can kind of give people a little bit of helpful hints on how to do the job right.
18: Absolutely. We definitely help you match the right tool to the job so you're working smarter, not harder. And if it's a unique project, come in with some pictures and we can help you decipher what you're going to need for it.
16: And then, of course, we always like to say, too, that not only that, but you guys carry one of the better brands of animal pet foods. You don't have to go to the store to get those. And you carry that whole line of Traeger grills and griddles and rubs and, you know, all the things that make barbecuing just so much easier in the Northland as well.
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17: KDAL time is 12:25, sunshine, 74 degrees at the National Weather Service in Duluth, 74. I wanted to go down to Canal Park and take a check there. 74 in Canal Park as well. And again, Brad, those light winds off the lake, and when I say light, about 2 miles an hour, just light enough to bring that warm surface water in. And Jeff, are you at the beach by any chance?
24: Not right now. I was up at 6 o'clock. I was up at 6 o'clock this morning. Oh, I saw the sunrise from right by the aerial bridge there. 6:05. I was in the water.
17: Oh, so wow. You've already been in the water?
24: Yes, sir. Yeah.
17: How was it?
24: It was fantastic. I relaxed. It was quiet. I mean, it was such a pleasant, what a nice thing to have right in your backyard. It's just wonderful.
17: Jeff knows he knows how to do it, Brad. He's doing it the right way.
16: He really does. Jeff, I had to ask you something. Did you get a chance, I hate to say, to see the eclipse yesterday, because you don't look right at it, but do you know what I'm talking about? Were you aware of this minor partial eclipse that took place yesterday?
24: Well, I heard about it, but it was a lot easier for me to see the pictures on social media. So,
16: yeah, you know,
24: I was kind of looking through that medium. But I've got to ask you, Brad, are you going to the baseball game today?
16: No, I'm not going to go over there. I was going to listen to it. I was hoping to listen to it, but I'll tell you what, Jeff, I just looked at the weather for that area. Doesn't look good.
24: Well, they say, Bruce Siskey said there's going to be a window for them, a window of opportunity. But both teams have the opportunity to play tomorrow if it gets rained out tonight. But you're going to see 25 Hall of Famers there walk out of the corn.
16: Yeah, isn't that going to be something? I mean, that game has become huge for that area. It really does.
24: Yeah. Well, the last thing I want to say is next weekend is when the Minnesota State Fair starts, and I'm going to sneak into the DFL party booth there in St. Paul, and I'm going to ask a few questions, and I'm totally supporting Lisa Damuth for governor and Michelle Tafoya for the Senate, and I hope the Republicans sweep every state office. I mean, this is the time for better leadership in Minnesota.
16: It really is. You know, and I got to say, from Jeff's lips to everybody's ears, hopefully, I think this might be the year that they have the best opportunity to take some of the major seats back and have people take a look at what's going to happen. You know, because you can't look at somebody like an Amy Klobuchar who had so many opportunities. I think Kenny mentioned yesterday she had over 1,000 press conferences during the period of time that all this waste, fraud, and abuse was going on, and she never once mentioned it. So, you know, you got to say it's time. And I think Tafoya hit it on the head this morning when she said everywhere she travels in the state, everybody does not depend on what political party they come from or anything else, but everybody in Minnesota says, we're embarrassed. It's time to change. So,
17: you know, yeah, we'll 1,085 press releases.
16: Is that what it was? Wow.
17: It was from the January of 2022, and then up until she announced her candidacy for governor in December of 2025, all this was going on during that time, Brad.
16: Well, she probably had so many other wonderful things to tell us about in the press conference.
17: She is our state senator, Brad. It was on every news channel. Every news channel, every media, social media platform had people talking about this.
16: It became national news.
17: She ignored it, Brad. And I'll say it again. As a state senator, she had an obligation, Brad, to address this, and she didn't.
16: Yep.
17: She avoided it.
16: Well,
17: she ignored it.
16: I said it the other day, Amy Klobuchar is nothing more than walls in a dress. That's all it is.
17: Well, I'm looking at the forecast for Dyersville, by the way.
16: Yeah.
17: And I'm not seeing a window.
16: No,
17: I don't know where that rain window went.
16: It didn't look good.
17: No, it doesn't look good, Brad. That game is scheduled. We're going to go to the coverage. We're going to be in coverage at 6 o'clock. And I think 6:30 is the scheduled first pitch. And right now they are... maybe it'll happen. There is a chance of rain. The greater chance starts after 11 o'clock, but there is still rain and a thunder during that time that game's going to be played.
16: See, and that's the thing. If they get a lightning strike anywhere near there, they're not going to go on with that thing.
17: Yeah, now the precipitation potential is at 55%, so it's greater than... half, and the chance for they're saying the likely chance for rain is 60 to 70%, and the likely chance for thunder is 60 to 70%.
16: Woo.
17: Doggone it, why are they having this in Iowa? Why don't they put a dome on that stadium?
16: That's where the Field of Dreams is located, Kenny.
17: I know, that's a bummer.
16: Well, anyway,
17: but we'll see.
16: The Pioneer Press had some interesting stuff this morning about some of these other races that are happening, that came in Minnesota. The DFL Minnesota Attorney General Keith Ellison is seeking a fourth term. Now, we've talked about Amy Klobuchar not talking about this, but how about Keith Ellison? He was the number one ranking officer that could have charged and prosecuted people. And we know that after a while his office was involved in some of that. But there's also a lot of real questionable things about members of the group that did the Feeding Our Future fraud that had visited him and told him that they were going to make campaign contributions to him. The Republican nominee, Ron Schultz, I think, didn't he lose to Ellison by just a very, very small amount? Am I thinking of somebody else?
17: In the last election?
16: Yeah.
17: Jim. Yeah. I don't remember his name.
16: Was that Jim Schultz? Are they not the same? Yeah, they're not. Are they?
17: Yeah.
16: But Jim Schultz lost by 1%, defeating him in 2022. And that was about one of the closest statewide races. So, you know, Ellison didn't have anybody running against him really. Now, as Attorney General, Ellison has used his position as chief legal officer to challenge the administration of Donald Trump on immigration. Of course, not helping the federal authorities with immigration crackdowns at all. Tariffs or bans. Transgender athletes in girls' sports. No, they never took a stand on any of that. Schultz, who criticized Ellison for his support of transgender youth athletes and record on significant fraud in the state government program, says the attorney general should have done more to thwart schemes that stole hundreds of millions of dollars of federal, well, they say federal dollars, it's your money, taxpayers' money. Republicans haven't won a statewide race since Governor Tim Pawlenty won his second term back in 2006. So, you know, it might be time. And Steve Simon, the guy that keeps saying to the president and to federal authorities, no, we're not going to give you our voting records. We're not going to do any of that. He's been there four terms. Might be time for somebody else to come in and take over that spot. And former judge, Hennepin County Commissioner and state legislator Tad Jude is the guy that just might do that. So anyway, we got to go to NBC News, folks. We'll be back to talk more.
1: NBC News Radio. I'm Chris Caraggio. The man accused of killing UnitedHealthcare CEO Brian Thompson will plead guilty to federal charges. That's according to multiple reports. Mangione faces stalking charges resulting in the death of Thompson. He could be sentenced to life in prison if convicted. When asked about the possible plea deal yesterday, top Manhattan federal prosecutor Jamie McDonald would only say a court conference is scheduled for Friday. The producer price index was unchanged last month after a revised 0.1% drop in June. Markets had expected the index, which measures prices received by producers for goods and services, would increase by 0.2%. Numbers released today by the Bureau of Labor Statistics show that food prices fell nearly 1%, while a 3.1% drop in energy prices was offset by increases in the costs of construction and services. And residents in parts of Iowa and Illinois could be hit by storms today. NOAA Storm Prediction Center has issued a level 2 out of 5 risk of severe thunderstorms. I'm Chris Caraggio, NBC News Radio.
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17: KDAL time is 12:40. National Weather Service in Duluth, 75 degrees, 77 degrees in Eveleth right now. And Brad, boy, the phone's kind of lit up on us here. And we do have callers eager to talk to you.
16: Well, before we go to Al, I do want to remind people, especially with the rain that we might see yet today, and some of the sweltering heat that we've had, how's your roof held up? You know what, George from Over at Empire Roofing has talked to us a couple of times about the fact that you really can't tell from down on the ground if your shingles are getting brittle, if they're starting to, the asphalt is starting to come off of them. 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So, Al, you sent some stuff this morning.

0: anything else. After that came lowering health care costs, limiting property taxes, lowering housing costs, everything. But the number one issue was, please do something about reducing the fraud in the state of Minnesota.
1: Yeah, and I'll make this a bigger context here too. So I think most Minnesotans understand that they're overtaxed and overburdened, and in a way I'm happy that that Damuth won the primary there, because I believe Damuth is the best position to make the case that Minnesotans are overtaxed, Minnesotans are overburdened, that Minnesota state politics and government is just it's just big and too bureaucratic, right? So remember back in, I think it was 22-23 cycle, that the trifecta, the Democrat trifecta, they spent $18 billion, and whenever you spend huge money like that, more programs, more spending, more programs, you're going to get more fraud, and just by addressing that alone, I think. Gosh, even the moderates in Minnesota are upset about the fraud, the overtaxation, the high property taxes, high regulation. Minnesota Nice now has to become Minnesota Reality Check, you know?
0: That's a good point, Al. Very good point. Yeah, maybe we should stop concerning ourselves so much with other things and start looking at how we could really take control of the expenses in our family and in our state, because they are interconnected. And in fact, Al, one of the charts that they showed, another one of the charts they showed, is they asked the question, do you think your family's income is going up faster than staying even with or falling behind the cost of living? And it turned out that 63% of Minnesotans said it's fallen behind.
1: Yeah, and I would just add that, some of that is taxation, some of that's the cost of living. And then when you look at the money and sense of it here, the more the programs, the more taxation, the more expensive it gets. Whenever you throw money at stuff, from a government perspective, it just makes things get more expensive. And I think Minnesotans are wising up to that.
0: Yeah, you're absolutely right. It is. It just does seem to make things more expensive. You got to try to find a way to control some of the things you can control. And in the state of Minnesota, taxpayer money doesn't need to be thrown down a rat hole like it has been for years. It can be handled differently. Al, good stuff. And this is a great. A great opportunity for people to get on board. You know, this magazine that comes out monthly from the American Experiment is actually a very good publication with a lot of good common sense things in it, and it's very inexpensive to get a membership into that organization. So it's one of the things I think maybe we should take a look at. Kenny, you said we have other callers. Do we have anybody else online?
2: No, not right now, Brad. We do not.
0: Okay.
2: But this really is a topic that it can't go away, Brad, because the Fed is still investigating the state's medical program. And apparently they are cooperating with documents and that type of thing. But
0: yes,
2: they haven't gotten to the bottom of this yet, Brad. And they're looking into it. It's sad, that our state has been run this way, and this is incompetent leadership, Brad. That you allow
0: exactly
2: this to happen.
0: Yes.
2: And again, we can't stress enough that Amy Klobuchar, for 3 years, never ever addressed this fraud. Every news agency, every social media platform was covering it. And she didn't say anything in a press release? Wow.
0: Yeah. Yeah, it's pretty amazing. Were you shocked at all by the outcome, especially on the Republican side, when you had candidates that had won the party's endorsement out of the convention that didn't win in the primary? Are those days

0: when you could have the party loyal, you know, those that have worked in party politics.
1: Well, remember,
0: have them pick the candidates. Those days are gone. Now we gotta, it's got to be open up to the general public more.
1: Yeah, I mean, does that, you know, what happens next time this happens? Are they going to say, oh, well, remember last time what happened? Why are we even here?
0: Yeah.
1: What, is it worth it? I don't know. But remember, Brad, when Tim Walz, the first time that he ran for governor,
0: he wasn't endorsed.
1: No, there was another woman. I can't remember her name. Laura Peterson or something. So if he didn't get the endorsement, he said he's just going straight to the primary, and he won. So.
0: Yep. Yeah. Well, and it was a relatively large turnout, believe it or not. It's about, they figured there was about 1.1 million Minnesotans that participated in the primary, and that's approximately 25% of all eligible voters in the state. Now, the primaries don't usually draw that well. So this was a little bit of an indication that there's a lot of people interested in what's going on in the state of Minnesota.
1: Yeah.
0: So, who knows?
1: You know, Brad, last night the news there was reported that the new High Bridge, the plans, the details, the reconstruction renderings were released.
0: What do you think is going to be the case of that? What are they saying now that the plans are getting behind schedule already?
1: Did you read that? I didn't read that anywhere.
0: Did we lose Kenny?
1: No, I'm here. Hello?
0: Kenny, are you there?
1: I sure am. Okay, so you can't hear me. We'll work on that. So in the meantime, we're going to take a quick break here. We've got Minnesota News. We'll be right back.
2: This is Minnesota News Network. I'm John Anderson. Minnesota Senator Amy Klobuchar is pushing legislation aimed at protecting drinking water systems from cyber attacks. This would give the Environmental Protection Agency greater oversight of cybersecurity at water and wastewater systems and provide funding to help local utilities strengthen their defenses. The proposal follows a series of cyber attacks targeting water infrastructure, including coordinated attacks on more than 30 community water systems in Minnesota. Back-to-school shoppers may be putting a little more homework into their purchases this year. Minnesota Retailers Association President Bruce Neustad.
3: We're seeing more comparison shopping. So, you know, consumers who usually went to one store for their back-to-school items are now doing some more comparison shopping.
2: Neustad says shoppers are looking for ways to stretch their budgets as they deal with those higher prices. This is M&N.
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1: KDAL time, 12:54. Brad, are you there? Brad, can you read me, Brad?
0: I am here. Yes,
1: are.
0: Yes.
1: Okay, good. All right.
0: I don't know what happened, but we had a little foupah there.
1: We were talking about the Blatnik Bridge reconstruction.
0: Yeah,
1: we learned that it's not going to, the appearance isn't going to be much different. It's just the, and they're going to allow bikes on there and pedestrians, and okay, that's kind of cool, I guess. If they're doing this just for that, I'm telling you, man.
0: That's crazy.
1: But what they did, Brad, is one of the MnDOT people or whoever it was that I saw on the news story I was watching said that this project is slated for 56 months. Well, 56 divided by 12 is 4.6 years. So we're looking at 4.5 years, easily. And that bridge is closed.
0: Like you said, Kenny, if they're adding just a bike lane and walking lane, that's what they got on the Bong Bridge already. So if they wanted to walk or ride the bike, why don't they go to Bong and do it down there? Why do they have to add that? Can't they? Are we way beyond looking at this as just resurfacing the bridge and making it drivable?
1: Yeah, apparently it's going to fail if they don't fix it. And the new bridge will last 100 years. Oh, really? Okay.
0: Oh, boy.
1: If this is the same company that redesigned and redid the freeway where the can of worms is, I'll tell you what, Brad. Everyone in town is talking about this. That this is not a good design, what they've done there. They've really created a nasty, not really bottleneck, but now the way it progresses off of Mesabi as you head south on I-35, if you want to go to Superior, if you want to go up North 53, or if you just want to continue, it's just not a good design. They messed it up. Sorry,
0: something in the paper the other day that one extension is going to be closed down the rest of the summer, to get it working?
1: I don't know.
0: It looked like there was some other delay.
1: Oh, they've closed the ramp off of Superior Street onto I-35 that they can put that pedestrian thing up above it. And they're actually going to have another closure here coming up. I can't remember what it was, the days on that. I should have been ready for that. But
0: 4 years to replace the Blatnik Bridge?
1: Maybe even longer. 4 to 5 years.
0: Jeez.
1: Oh, judge rules on Lester Park petition won't appear on the November ballot. Aha! Boy, this came across... Duluth District Judge has ruled that the Lester Park petition will not go on the November ballot. And so the ruling came after a resident sued the city over petitions seeking to put the future of the golf course land to a public vote.
0: Right.
1: But apparently, no, that's not going to happen. The court said citizens should share their views at upcoming planning and zoning meetings. Oh, aren't you lucky, you you people at the planning and zoning meetings?
0: Oh, God, here we go again.
1: city in dismissing the lawsuit, the judge wrote that placing the measure on the ballot would be a futile election that would not change the outcome. And he's right.
0: Yeah,
1: it's not a binding decision.
0: It wasn't binding. Yes, it would. It was just.
1: It would just be how does the residents feel? Oh, okay. Well, right. There you go. Right. Well,
0: yeah.
1: Yeah. Just get something out there. Let the administration work on this. Let's have some golf out there. Let's have some housing. Let's have some parkland.
0: Yeah.
1: But whatever we do, we got to stop it being an unofficial dog park and growing weeds and breeding wood ticks. It's got to change.
0: That's just wrong. Actually, the house out there, the what do they call it, the clubhouse?
1: Oh, yeah.
0: Is still pretty functional. You know, they could still play golf and have a lot of great activities out there and some beautiful housing if they would just step up. Well, listen, we'll be back. We got an hour yet to go. We'll be back with hour number three here on Northland News Radio, Sound Off, KDAL. We'll be right back.
1: Yeah, we do have Twins baseball tonight as well. Twins and the Phillies. If we can get this game in, the rain is in the forecast in Dyersville. But the Field of Dreams game, 6 o'clock coverage begins here on KDAL. Twins and the Phillies.

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2: The threat of severe storms is bearing down on millions across the Midwest and Ohio Valley today.
3: NOAA's Storm Prediction Center has issued a level 2 out of 5 risk of severe thunderstorms for parts of Iowa and Illinois. Other states across the region like Missouri, Kentucky, and Indiana are under a broader level 1 threat. Damaging wind gusts are expected to be the primary threat. This comes after storms on Wednesday left thousands across Illinois, Indiana, and Ohio without power.
2: The man accused of killing UnitedHealthcare CEO Brian Thompson will plead guilty to federal charges. That's according to multiple reports. Luigi Mangione faces stalking charges resulting in the death of Thompson. Iran says the Strait of Hormuz will remain blocked until the U.S. accepts all of its conditions and that any deal it makes with Oman will not reopen the waterway. Iranian authorities made that claim yesterday after President Trump said the U.S. had total control of the oil shipping lane.
4: It seems as if there really is a disagreement between the U.S. and Iran over what that deal between Oman and Iran about how to manage the Strait of Hormuz should be set.
2: NBC's Keir Simmons reports both sides are calling for reparations from the other side. CNBC reports that data from a trade intelligence firm shows traffic through Hormuz is about 90% lower than before the U.S. and Israel attacked Iran. The analysis said just over a dozen ships passed through the strait Tuesday, compared to the daily average of 130 ships in February. A military helicopter crash north of Austin, Texas, yesterday afternoon claimed the lives of 2 U.S. soldiers. The U.S. Army says the AH-64 Apache attack helicopter went down near the town of Salado. The cause of the crash is under investigation. The NFL's preseason kicks into high gear tonight with 6 games on the schedule, highlighted by the Raiders-Cardinals game, where first overall draft pick Fernando Mendoza will make his pro debut under center for Las Vegas.
1: I'm Chris Caraccio, NBC News Radio.
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2: A popular streaming platform is now letting its content creators block Amazon from using their videos to help train its AI models. Twitch announced yesterday that users can now opt out by going to the settings page under Security and Privacy. Amazon bought Twitch in 2014 and recently confirmed that it was using its streamers' content to train its generative AI models. An experimental GLP-1 drug is showing promising results, Scott Pringle reports.
7: Researchers at Northwestern Medicine found a daily pill called Elenagrippin helped folks who are obese or overweight lose more than 12% of their body weight in 36 weeks. The trial is published in Nature Medicine. Co-author of the study, Robert Kushner, says the pill could be a solution for some because it can be easier to mass produce as opposed to other GLP-1 injectable drugs like Wegovy and Ozempic. There's going to be more evaluation of the pill's effectiveness in another upcoming trial.
2: Today's national days may send you to the bank for a loan, but it might be worth it. Bree Tennis with more.
8: Today will be an outstanding day if you lean hard into the National Days calendar. And today you should, as it's National Filet Mignon Day and National Prosecco Day. 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So honor the melt-in-your-mouth steak and wash it down with a glass of Italian Prosecco. And if you want to lean harder into the day, use your left hand, as it's also International Left-Handed Day.
2: One study is revealing the top states to live in. WalletHub based its ranking on all 50 states and 51 key metrics, including healthcare and location, income, and home ownership rates. Idaho took the top spot for its low real estate tax rate and highest median income growth in the country. New Jersey took the second spot for its location to economic hubs and highly rated healthcare, while Wisconsin made up the top 3 for its affordable housing. Massachusetts and New Hampshire round out the top five on the list.
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6: Mostly cloudy skies during the morning hours will be followed by increasing sunshine as we get later into the afternoon as well as through the evening. Highs today will be a little bit lower than yesterday thanks to a lake breeze also kicking on in, mainly into the 70s with a couple 80s down to the south. Tomorrow still looks to be fairly dry across the region, although we'll see increasing cloud cover ahead of our next system by Saturday. With Northern News Now, I'm meteorologist Brendan Pham for 610 and FM 103.9 KDAL.
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10: Kenny, we were talking in the first hour about the fact that the information has come out now that Iran did know the location of Donald Trump, President Trump, before he got on Air Force One. They even knew the hotel he was staying at in Turkey, what floor he was on. And then the information came out that the Air Force One was allowed to take off and they had other the senior administration officials on it, government employees, military personnel. Secretary of State Marco Rubio was on it, Treasury Secretary Scott Bessent, senior White House aide Stephen Miller, Stephen Chung were among those on the aircraft as well. And I was thinking as I was reading this, because they said, actually, former Trump and George W. Bush advisor Joseph Hagelin defended the precaution that was taken, saying people traveling with the president accept significant risk that revealing the operation more broadly could have compromised Trump's security and safety. In other words, once you know you're going to fly on Air Force One, you probably are asked to sign something that, you know, you understand that there could be problems there, because Trump has faced Iranian threats for years. They go back to the killing of Soleimani, you know, the former top general in charge of the Revolutionary Guard program. Trump took him out in his first presidency. And there's been an effort ever since that time to get back at, President Trump. The president later secretly boarded Air Force One again in Britain. Once they landed in Britain, evidently got off this second smaller jet and got on back on Air Force One, and they flew into the United States. So it's, you know, even though Schumer wants to make a huge deal out of this, is that it was putting other people at risk, that is one of the things that they have to know. Just like we know right now that we have on the phone with us Chris Dahlberg, attorney at law, and he's going to help make your life so much easier. If you don't have to worry about what's going to happen to you if you walk out in front of a car tomorrow by accident, the guy runs you over, if you don't have to worry about what's going to happen to your finances, you should be a lot better off, don't you think, Chris? At least I would be.
8: That's right. Yeah, you know, and you hit the unexpected. I mean, we're all unexpected, isn't it? Interestingly, oh, yeah. you talked about terrorism, right? And yep. And the president, and all those people on the plane. How do they know that that would have been their? It could have been their day where there was a terrorist incident, and they go right. So exactly. Life is pretty fragile. We never know. I had a terrorist incident when I was in Europe doing tourism. And I was there with my daughter. I was visiting the Vatican. We just got out of the Vatican. We had some nice ice cream cones. We were just enjoying it. We're with this tour group. Right. And all of a sudden, this car comes, and it's a limo with all tinted windows and everything. And they had just done some shots. They were trying to do something at the Vatican, some terrorist incident. And the gendarmerie or whatever of Italy and the police, they were actually shooting at that thing, trying to get them to stop. Geez. I mean, right in front of us. And I grabbed my daughter, and the first thing I did is I grabbed her. I ran back into the ice cream store and into the back, and I locked the bathroom doors because you just don't know what's going to fly out there.
10: Yeah.
8: I'm unarmed. I'm not going to do anything. And then it was on the TV that night about a slow chase after them. They were from something like Azerbaijan or something like that, and they were a Muslim group that was mad at the Catholic Church, and they were going to do something, you know, stupid, whatever. And so, but you know, you never know when your number is picked. I said when I was in Iraq, I said. To Catherine there, I said, she's as much danger coming down the hills of Duluth in winter as I am in Iraq, you know, because your brakes, right? You know what I mean? And so life is fragile. So listeners, call the Dahlberg Law Office. If you haven't got your will done, do it, because only God knows when your number is up. And
10: boy,
8: so
10: that
8: number
10: is
8: here,
10: so true.
8: The number here at Dahlberg Law is 282-5809, and you can call Dahlberg Law Office whether you're in Wisconsin or Minnesota.
10: Excellent. Chris, thank you so much, as always. And you know what, Northlanders, he's absolutely right. You never know when your time is up. During that 16 months that I was in Vietnam, there was only a couple of times that I really thought, oh man, this is not going good. This is not going down good today. But so you really don't know. And then you turn around and you can live a nice, peaceful life and walk off a street corner someday when you have a green light and some guy comes ripping through it and tears you apart. So you just don't know.
9: Okay, Brad. So all these news outlets now, I initially reported from Northern News Now about the golf course.
10: Yeah.
9: And the potential petition questions. And
10: right.
9: Now the judges ruled they won't go forward. What we're talking about here, Brad, is Lester Park Golf Course that is no longer a golf course. It's become a weed bed and, like the mayor said, Duluth's largest unofficial dog park. The city wants to develop 60 acres of the golf course and leave the rest for green space. The rest would be 160 acres.
10: You mean, so in other words, they're not looking at keeping 9 holes of the golf course open?
9: Again, I'm only going what I'm reading here. that okay. The judge's decision blows a deal to the organization Our Park, Our Vote that would have placed two questions on the November ballot, one to rezone the lower acre parcel and the former golf course as parkland, and the other to require voter approval for any zoning changes that would allow private development on the upper 230-acre parcel. Okay, so I'm glad I'm reading this here because we're talking about, I think it was 260 acres total.
10: Okay.
9: The city wants to develop 60 acres. That leaves 200 acres, Brad.
10: Yeah.
9: So it's not like they want to take this space and use it all up for some type of development. I'm not a golfer, but it's a golf course. I would like to see golf continue there in some capacity, along with housing, along with green space. And you know what I like in this too, Brad? This is starting to smell like the, remember Arno Kahn and the Stop the Freeway group? And they stopped the freeway through downtown Duluth for a decade or more. Remember, it used to stop at Mesaba Avenue, and you had to go onto Superior Street or Michigan Street. And there was that extension that went to nowhere, and it was like that forever, it seemed like. Well, okay, so Stop the Freeway. That was back in Mayor Fido's days. Well, they got the freeway through, and, you know, I digress, but this can't go on. And let the city, let the planning department, let the people that are hired to do this develop it.
10: Yes. You know, I refer back to where Kath and I lived down in Florida, down in Spring Hill, Florida. We lived on a golf course. We had an 18-hole golf course. And housing was built all around it. It was beautiful. It was laid out gorgeous. You could go out on your patio, you know, your screen porch every day and watch people golfing. Once in a while, you'd get a ball come through your area, but that was okay. Yeah, exactly. But it was just, it was fantastic. The way it was laid out, it was good use of the property. Wonderful housing laid out around the whole 18 holes. And they could have some of the same stuff going on up there and bring in good economic development with dollars being spent paying property taxes. You could have nice housing, and you could still have accommodate the golfing group as well. So, this thing has the potential, doesn't it, Kenny?
9: Yeah.
10: Just drag on for years and years.
9: Yeah, and I hope
10: nothing happened.
9: Right, and I hope that doesn't happen because we're losing tax revenue, we're losing tax base, and that seems to be the way things happen in Duluth sometimes. I hope that's not the case here. Phones are jammed, Brad. You want to talk to Dano to start things out?
10: Sure, let's do that. Dano, how are you doing this afternoon?
11: I am doing fine. I believe that the Republicans stand a good chance, like you said, of taking a lot of stuff. We have two strong women, one running for governor, one running for the Senate.
10: Yes.
11: And when they sit there and talk, it also helps the lower people that are running.
10: Yeah.
11: Yeah. I mean,
10: The one I think, Dano, that really has the best shot is Tofoyu running against Flanagan. Because I believe Flanagan wasn't even supported by her own governor, Walz, who picked her to be his running mate. He really, you know, for his wife to come out and endorse her opponent, that says to me there was some infighting even in the Democratic Party. So, you know, I don't think she has the chutzpah to be anything special. Now, on the other hand, you got Amy Klobuchar that a lot of the people think nobody can beat Amy Klobuchar. She's unbeatable. Not necessarily.
11: No, she's not. And these two women, when they talk, They're forceful, and every question, every time they have a debate, they should ask them, are you in favor of transgenders in sports? Are you in favor of young kids getting, you know, sex changes?
10: Yeah.
11: They can't answer that.
10: Yeah.
11: I got one more thing. I think I figured out why they're tearing down the block that bridge instead of repairing it. If you tear it down and build it new, it's easier to rename it.
10: Ah. So they want. So maybe it would become the what? What Democrat politician would they name it after?
11: Yeah, but that,
10: the newer current one.
11: And I told him, I says, if you're going to build a bridge, go to Brooklyn, get the blueprints for the Brooklyn Bridge. That sucker's get more traffic and been up longer than anything.
10: Boy, no kidding. Yeah.
11: Unbelievable.
10: And I think it's been, if I remember, the Brooklyn Bridge, I think, has been rebuilt at least twice or redecked twice.
11: Yeah, yeah.
10: But it still seems to be holding up, so, you know.
11: Yeah, and it gets a lot more traffic than the hybrid.
10: Oh, God, yes. God, yes.
11: Okay. Have a great
10: good
11: day.
10: Stuff, Dano. Thank you, buddy. Good stuff, as always. Kenny, we got other callers?
9: We have Mike on the phone. Mike, where you at?
12: Oh, I'm still in San Jose, California. We got hooked up with some of these young girls that I used to know, and I sure miss them. Sure miss them. These, you know how it is. Them women, I've been a sucker for women all my life.
10: You too, huh, Mike?
12: Yes. When I mentioned maybe some of those golfers trying to hold back this and hold back that and everything else would like to water ski on the big buddy, huh? Yeah. Hey, you think it's illegal to water ski on the Big Muddy with a can of beer in your hand?
10: Only if you get caught, I would think, Mike.
12: Well, yeah, right. Well, you know, on this Borgnine, he did that in McHale's Navy. That was an hilarious comedy, was it not? Anyways, I had to call. I wanted to know if it would be all right, Brad, if I call you Zero from A to Z.
10: Zero from A to Z.
12: Yeah, well, you're...
10: Well, that has kind of a nice ring to it, yeah. I'm not sure, Kenny, what that means, but it has a nice ring to it.
12: Okay. I'm not about to bash you this morning. This afternoon. Excuse me, we're 2 hours difference here. But now, tell me, what became of the Cozy Bar Departments?
10: The Cozy Bar...
9: Mike is way out of the loop. The building was torn down, Mike. It finally got raised, and the Cozy Bar is no longer there, and the building is gone.
10: A couple years ago, right? Yep.
9: Last year before, and the thing that is most bothersome to me about that is one of the adjoining buildings, the Robson, I can't remember what it was called. Anyways, on the side of that building, they had a painted Coca-Cola sign. You know, back in the day, they used to do a lot of painted advertising signs.
10: Yes.
9: And now that is gone.
10: Now, the Robson building, what was that? That was the...
9: I can't remember what the deal was there.
10: What was it? The old Shriner?
9: No. It was to the west of the... I don't even think... There used to be another building there, Business Northwest Radio. I don't think that think that was in that building. I think that building that Northwest Radio was torn down. But nonetheless, the building's gone, and it sits vacant, and nothing is happening there. And I don't know if anything will happen there in our lifetime.
10: Well, especially
9: it's Duluth,
10: the
9: Brad.
10: Downtown.
9: Things get delayed, you know.
10: Yeah, delayed and delayed and delayed.
9: Oh,
10: you know, Kenny, I got to ask you.
9: We
10: got to
9: do a first break.
10: I know
9: too.
10: We got to take our break.
9: Yep.
10: Let's do this. Let's take our break, and then I'll come back and I'll ask you this question about a news story that you talked about yesterday that I've read more about today, and it's a very sad, frightening story. So we'll be right back.
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9: KDAL time is 128.72 in Canal Park, 72 at the Army Corps of Engineers. Winds are light out of the east, so yeah, that relatively warm surface water. Coming onto the beach, go jump in the lake. Trust me, you'll love it. And bring the dog with you.
10: Yeah, absolutely. The dog will love it,
9: but
10: too.
9: But don't forget the leash. You got to have a leash with them on the beach.
10: Oh, yeah, the dog's got to be on a leash.
9: Yeah.
10: Well, Kenny, yesterday when we were on the air, you were talking about this incident that took place at the Brown Bear Child Care in, I think it was Hopkins, Minnesota.
9: Oh, I didn't get the name on that. Yeah, that broke yesterday. Yeah. Three people were dead, including...
10: Evidently, a man entered the home. This was a legitimate daycare, Brown Bear Child Care. It had been running for 7 or 8 years. In fact, recently the state had been there. The state had been there actually in 23, 24, and 25, and found that it was in compliance with its licensing. The woman ran a nice small daycare with a capacity of 10 children. There were evidently 5 or 6 other children at the premise yesterday when this guy, who evidently had some sort of a beef with his wife who was running the daycare, and he had a beef with their 7-year-old daughter. He entered the daycare, killing both his wife and the daughter with a knife, stabbed them to death. And then they found out later that not only that, he had also stabbed his 78-year-old mother that he was living with in one of the suburbs of the Twin Cities, I think in Burnsville. In fact, the Burnsville chief, Matt Smith, said officers were called to a home in his community about 20 miles from Hopkins, where this daycare had happened. And the two tragedies were linked by the same man. And evidently they found him in the... Yeah, now, I'm having a little trouble with this because they had two different references. One said that he had killed himself upstairs of the, the daycare center. Another one referenced that he maybe had killed himself at another location. But either way, he did do himself in too. And this was a kind of a nice area in Hopkins. They said it was tree-lined. And on the garage door, somebody had painted a mural of tree-lined lake and a moose. And it was very peaceful. And one of the parents that lived across the street said they'd never had any problems there at all. And she always referred to her son as, oh, yeah, that's near the moose house. And yet this guy went in there. And can you imagine the other children? The police had to throw a ring around the house, put the crime tape up, the whole thing. And then police, one at a time, carried the other small children that were not harmed, luckily, out of the house. But you can imagine the kind of psychological problems these kids are going to have, especially if they happen to see the way he killed this woman and her seven-year-old child, or his seven-year-old child. And then it turns out the mother. So what kind of mental condition must of an individual have been in that would say, okay, I'm going to kill my mother, and then I'm going to go kill my ex-wife and my child just because I don't feel good? I mean, I don't get it. I understand there's a lot of mental problems in the world today. A lot of them are brought on by, as Kenny had said the other day, a lot of them brought on by drug and alcohol addictions and uses. But man, why are you taking this out on little children? I mean, it just what could be so bad that you would do something like that? So anyway, moving along to hopefully something better. Excuse me. Got a little cough and jag there. I was drinking my coffee and it was cold and I didn't like it. So now this is, I find this kind of interesting, Kenny, and then we're going to go to our NBC news break. We have two contradictory stories here this morning. One says this: the Strait of Hormuz is under Iranian control and management. The head of Iran's Baja paramilitary unit, Hossein Tabi, said Thursday. He said, we are in charge of the Straits of Hormuz. It's under our control and management. Then in the very same day, well, actually yesterday, Wednesday, you have President Donald Trump saying the United States has total control over the Straits of Hormuz, adding, I think we will keep it. Trump, in a social media post, touted the strength of the U.S. naval blockade and called it a wall of steel. Our naval blockade is being called by everyone a wall of steel, and there is nothing Iran can do about it. So who's right here? I mean, first of all, we do know that the number of ships that have been entering and exiting the Straits of Hormuz are way down from where it used to be. Compared, on any given day, usually before this conflict with Iran started, there were 130 to 140 ships that were passing through that strategic waterway. Now it's down to 11 transfers yesterday, 11, compared to 130 or 140. So for Iran to say they're in charge, and then the United States says, nope, we are, United States Navy is in charge, and they are no longer the bully of the Middle East. Iran is no longer the bully. Who's really in charge, and are we ever going to find out what really is happening in that corridor? Anyway, we got to go to NBC News. We'll be right back after this.
16: 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I'm Chris Caraggio.
17: The man accused of killing UnitedHealthcare CEO Brian Thompson will plead guilty to federal charges. That's according to multiple reports. Mangione faces stalking charges resulting in the death of Thompson. He could be sentenced to life in prison if convicted. When asked about the possible plea deal yesterday, top Manhattan federal prosecutor Jamie McDonald would only say a court conference is scheduled for Friday. The producer price index was unchanged last month after a revised 0.1% drop in June. Markets had expected the index, which measures prices received by producers for goods and services, would increase by 0.2%. Numbers released today by the Bureau of Labor Statistics show that food prices fell nearly 1%, while a 3.1% drop in energy prices was offset by increases in the costs of construction and services. And residents in parts of Iowa and Illinois could be hit by storms today. NOAA Storm Prediction Center has issued a level 2 out of 5 risk of severe thunderstorms. I'm Chris Caraggio, NBC News Radio.
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9: KDAL time is 140, 78 in Eveleth, 72 at Sky Harbor, light east wind, 75 in on Madeline Island, 75 degrees. Let's go up to Ely, Brad. Ely 76, Aiken 79, so there you go. A mid to upper 70s right now, sunshine.
10: Gorgeous.
9: Yeah, and dew points, yeah, some are hovering near 60, relative humidity, about 50% in some locations, so not too bad.
10: Well, you know, I'll tell you this, if Northlanders, if you have thought about, you know, how much is my home worth? You've had a home for a number of years. 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Well, Kenny, I'll tell you what. When I look at what is going

aboard the ship, harming mental health and increasing the risk even of self-harm. Some of the Navy members aboard have even said, you know what, I would jump off this ship just to get off of it. Family members described distress among sailors. One woman told the leaders that they've created broken trust between us and the leadership. Officials did not directly comment on these statements, but said sailors have access to mental health workers, chaplains, and doctors. You know, but you can understand, you're out there at sea for months and months at a time, never seeing anything but your own shipmates. It gets a little tedious. The Navy said the Abraham Lincoln crew had completed 40 days of continuous combat operations in the Fifth Fleet area of operation, and they've spent more than 250 days at sea. The ship left San Diego on November 21st for a Pacific deployment, but then was redirected to the Middle East in January, and it has remained in the Arabian Sea ever since. On July 6th, the Abraham Lincoln reached 207 straight days at sea, surpassing the modern record set by the USS Dwight D. Eisenhower during the COVID-19 pandemic. A short visit to Oman in early July allowed some resupply and limited liberty in a secure port compound. But the Navy is getting a lot of flack from family members that are saying it's been a long, long expended deployment. And they said now they've made some reconstructions on the ship, and the ship is handling clean water. They're getting all the clean water they need. Functioning air conditioner is working, and at every meal, evidently they're getting two options for protein per meal, but the logistics flow is being troublesome to some of the sailors on ship. My son is currently on this ship, one of the family members said, and listening to him say that he and his shipmates constantly think about jumping off the ship just for relief is so hard to listen to. The Navy said leadership was commissioned and committed to listening to our families, supporting our servicemen, and ensuring the Abraham Lincoln Carrier Strike Group has the resources needed to safely and successfully accomplish its mission. So things are not real rosy in some of these areas where they've been extended long-term deployments. So we're going to have to make sure that the Navy gets a little bit of rest time that they might need in some of these cases. Listen, I know we got our last break coming up here, but before we go there, I want to make sure that all of you in the Northland know, if you've seen your siding starting to get a little bit worn out, or worse, if you've noticed your windows are not closing real well, maybe you're getting some wind around the edges of the windows coming in through, even in the summer, you know what? 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
2: 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It starts restricting them so bad that it can affect the performance of your equipment, and that can cause you to break down, just like having dirt on there.
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1: KDAL time is 1:52. The markets are up, Brad. The S&P 500 is positive. The NASDAQ is positive. And so NASDAQ and S&P and the Dow also was positive. So that's good. That's good.
0: Well, it is good. I just wish we'd get something done about these gas prices.
1: Yeah, oil.
0: They are getting astronomical.
1: Oil, crude is still over $81 a barrel. It's down slightly, but crude is just above $81 a barrel.
0: Well, you know, Kenny, we had the election here in Minnesota Tuesday, but we also had it in Wisconsin. And our friend Tom Tiffany, who is the congressman from up in this area of Wisconsin, northern Wisconsin, I think is in a really good position to win the governorship in Wisconsin. He's up against this the guy, David Crowley, who had a razor-thin primary win over that Democratic Socialist. It turns out he's just about as bad, left-leaning as she was. And it turns out that Tom Tiffany won his race on the Republican side by a large landslide victory. So he's going to find himself in pretty good shape. Plus, nationally, the Republican Party is looking at this race saying, you know what? We can spend some money here and probably get a governor that will do good things for not only the state of Wisconsin, but countrywide. So that race, when you look at it, I'm sure the Democrats are going to pour as much money as they can into that race for Crowley. But Crowley looks just about as left-leaning as this Hong woman was that he defeated by less than 0.5%. So that's going to be an interesting race to watch in the future. And then lastly here, on a day that we're hoping the Twins can play on the Field of Dreams, I'll tell you, Kenny, I just looked at the weather again in that area. Does not look very favorable, but we'll keep our hopes up. Anyway, the word out this morning by the New York Post is that in New York, which is kind of considered pretty much a sanctuary state, Democrats are in all-out resistance to any kind of immigration enforcement. And what that is doing is allowing some of the worst illegal immigrants, guys like Pedro Aligara Alvarez. He's an El Salvadoran illegal immigrant who's been running amok in the U.S. for years. He just got a no-bail prior conviction sentenced for his fourth DWI bust. He's been busted four times for DWI, and yet the judge gave him no bail. He doesn't have to come up with bail, turned him loose until after the hearing. The judge, Brian Brown, a veteran of pro-crime law shop legal aid, released him before sentencing despite the massive flight risk that he presents. So what we're seeing in New York is thugs jump the border, is shielded by the sanctuary extremism in the state of New York, and then they commit a new crime here as Democrats double down on mercy. And it repeats itself over and over in these blue states. Sheridan Goldman, who was a college freshman from New York, was shot to death in March in Chicago by a Biden-era Venezuelan asylum seeker. Illinois sanctuary law shielded the alleged killer, Joseph Medina, from deportation despite multiple prior arrests. And Gorman's parents recently begged Governor Kathy Hochul to let state and local law honor ICE detainees to get their own son arrested, and yet Hochul answered with a sneering dismissal as she signed a new law forbidding any cooperation with federal authorities at all. So it's going to be bad seed ahead for a long time, I think, in some of these blue states. And it's going to take real strong legal people to do the right things in some of these areas. Well, listen, tomorrow when we come back, I want to talk a little bit about Gavin Newsom in California, because I think the handwriting is starting to appear on the wall that Gavin Newsom may be running on the Democratic ticket for president. And yet a very interesting story came out this morning that says he has been hiding a lot of things from media. Why? Why is he hiding these things when he doesn't have to in the state of California? So tomorrow when we come back on Sound Off, we're going to be talking a little bit about what kinds of things, including arrest records, criminology records, how much we have turned loose people that have been arrested on different major crime cases in the state of California. And then people will have the option of asking themselves, is that really who I want as a president? Anyway, I hope everybody gets a chance to enjoy the Twins tonight. I hope we do see or listen to the Field of Dreams. You can listen to it right here, Kenny, on is it on our station or 710?
1: Yeah, we carry Twins baseball. Coverage starts tonight at 6 o'clock. Twins in Iowa taking on Phillies. And also, Brad, let's not forget, over on WDSM, 710 AM, Packer football, the first preseason game. Yeah, 4 o'clock for Packer football fans on 710 AM.
0: All right. Well, folks, we'll see you all tomorrow. Enjoy the day, and it's going to be a beauty in the Northland.
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8: NBC News Radio, I'm Chris Caraccio. Reports say Luigi Mangione will plead guilty to federal charges tomorrow in the killing of UnitedHealthcare CEO Brian Thompson. Former federal prosecutor Brett Tolman says Mangione's defense team might want a deal because the feds charged Mangione with stalking, resulting in death, not murder.
9: Because on the federal system, there's quite a bit that they will be able to argue for a lighter sentence.
8: Mangione could still face a life sentence if he pleads guilty in federal court, but would hope that the New York U.S. District Judge would give him a lesser sentence. Mangione is being charged with second-degree murder in his state case, and Tolman says his chances of life without parole are much higher there than federal court. Tolman says if there's a deal on the table, Mangione's lawyers will no doubt ask for the state charges to be dismissed based on the double jeopardy rule. Mangione's New York State murder trial is set to start next month. His federal case is slated for next year. Severe storms are threatening millions across the Midwest and Ohio Valley today. NOAA's Storm Prediction Center issued a level 2 out of 5 risk of severe thunderstorms for parts of Iowa and Illinois. More information about a triple murder-suicide in Minnesota is coming out. Police say a man stabbed an elderly woman to death at a home in Burnsville before going to an in-home daycare in Hopkins. That's where he fatally stabbed his 41-year-old wife and 7-year-old daughter before dying from a self-inflicted gunshot wound. Speculation is swirling about who will replace Caroline Leavitt when she leaves her role as White House press secretary at the end of the month. Nick Harper reports.
10: We're hearing that potentially Harrison Fields, the White House principal deputy press secretary, might be promoted, or the White House communications director, Stephen Chong. Those would be the conventional choice, of course. But bear in mind, Donald Trump doesn't always go with conventional choices, and he might choose someone who's a loyalist, maybe a TV personality.
8: The Daily Beast cites sources who say conservative commentator Scott Jennings is in the running. I'm Chris Caraccio, NBC News Radio.
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8: Research shows Gen Z and millennials are turning to the stock market while feeling locked out of the housing market. Tammy Trujillo reports.
12: Executive coach Neil Shore advises that if you feel it's the right time to start investing in stocks, you need to accept the natural stress that occurs if you watch stock trackers every hour.
13: Either don't buy stocks or recognize the volatility and the long term. I'm a long term investor, not a short term trader.
12: The Federal Reserve reports the combined stock market holdings to Americans under 40 are now bigger than ever recorded at over $3 trillion this year. Shore stresses the importance of self managing when it comes to keeping uncontrolled emotional responses in check. His new book, The 25th Hour, talks about how to get out of your own way when making financial decisions. I'm Tammy Trujillo.
8: Football questions posed to Travis Kelce are taking a back seat, at least for now, because the tight end can't avoid talking about his Madison Square Garden wedding to Taylor Swift last month. An example of that was yesterday at a Kansas City Chiefs training camp press conference. The first questions for Kelce were about tying the knot with Taylor.
14: It was a fun offseason, man. Wedding was the best night of my life. And I appreciate everybody who came out and celebrated, you know, had fun with us.
8: The wedding was a star-studded event that shut down part of 7th Avenue in New York City back on July 3rd. He said being at MSG was a childhood dream of his, and to get married there was crazy. Lionsgate is working on a Michael sequel. The production house is reportedly hoping to release the sequel to the Michael Jackson biopic at the end of next year or the first half of 2028. The Michael movie, which arrived in theaters in April, ended with the words, "His story continues," hinting at another release. It's unclear what the second movie will cover in the King of Pop's life. I'm Chris Caraggio, NBC News Radio.
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23: The Markley, Van Camp, and Robbins Show. Jamie Markley, David Van Camp, Scott Robbins. Okay, so the media is upset at the whole plane switcheroo.
24: Yes.
23: Of all the things, man, this is the third day in a row on this story.
24: Yes, well, they're very upset because they're the story, I guess.
23: You okay. Know,
24: they're not really concerned about cabinet officials who were left on that plane in Turkey when the Trumpster was bailed out because of a possible threat from Iran. They're upset because journalists were on there. It's like, yeah, that's kind of how it works, though. The president on Air Force One is the VIP.
23: Yes.
24: That's how it works. Yes. I thought everybody understood that.
23: Apparently not.
24: CNN's Caitlin Collins was all over it, starting off a monologue with a clip of her yelling at Stephen Miller.
23: Okay.
25: Where the president wasn't on Air Force One on the flight back from Turkey. Stephen, did you know that you were on the plane that the president was not on?
26: That was the White House Deputy Chief of Staff, Stephen Miller, declining to answer questions from reporters today, including mine there on reporting that was first broken by the Washington Post and confirmed by President Trump himself last night that an Iranian threat against the president, specifically intelligence on a potential shoulder-fired missile attack, is what prompted the Secret Service to come up with that ruse at the airport in Turkey, secretly moving the president off of Air Force One that he had just boarded onto a catering truck, and then to a
27: column. Very unique column this week, kind of a lifestyle one. I'll let him explain it to you. And I think it's one that's going to resonate for some of you out there that may have had a family member, a friend, or yourself that have gone through what he is telling the story of a local area resident. Congresswoman Julie Fedorchak is going to join us as well. We have a conversation with her about once a month, and there's been a little time in between when we're going to visit today and the last time we had an opportunity to visit with her. They've been on recess for a little while on the House, and there's a number of things that, well, I want to ask her about. But again, we've got open phone lines for you today at that Adventure RV text line, 35270. If you have a question that you want me to ask or attempt to of the
23: different journalists think, well, Trump would have us killed if he could, which is not true. But my goodness, it's not like they're going to leave these guys in harm's way either.
24: Right. Well, logistically, let's think this through, too. Let's say they do tell the press. They say, okay, hey, look, there is an imminent threat. We're going to have to stay behind for a little while longer.
23: Mm-hmm.
24: Okay, so what, you evacuate the plane? Or you just sit on the tarmac and you're a static target?
23: Right.
24: It's like, no, you try to keep going business as usual because that may have been the safest way out.
23: Yeah. I mean, I think they would know. They're the pros.
24: Yeah.
23: But we didn't know about it. And again, it just seems like it's something, okay, we're going to highlight this and make it a big deal. All of media on this story. We're not going to tell you, American people, that Tony Fauci knew that pregnant women may have a miscarriage if they get a second dose of the vaccine. He knew it. Knew there was a risk there, didn't tell anybody, and now we know it's true. But you're not going to tell them that. You're not going to spend any time on that whatsoever.
24: No.
23: But you're going to whine and moan about this story.
24: Mm-hmm.
23: And I guess we should not be surprised. I did not see any legacy media coverage of the big WNBA meeting.
24: Yeah.
23: Saw some conservative media on it, but no one talking about how they had their special task force to decide this transgender issue that's come up, that Enos Kanter Freedom and is it Royce White that also said, yeah, I'm feeling my feminine side. I want to play in the WNBA. I'm ready for training camp next May or whenever it is. And so all of a sudden, the head honchos of the WNBA, they have this big meeting, and the commissioner, Kathy Engelbert, had told teams in a memo that this committee, consisting of team presidents and general managers, would speak on the issue of men and women's sports. But they didn't really do it.
24: No, they didn't. They're like, we gotta hit the pavement a little bit more and figure out what this whole woman thing is.
23: Well, they did urge people to stop speaking in, quote, bad faith efforts. No, you have had players and coaches talk about the transgender issue, that they should be respected. This was after Sophie Cunningham of the Indiana Fever said, no, I'm not for that. I don't think it's fair. I love everybody. I got nothing against anybody transgender. But a biological dude playing in our league, no, I'm not for it. I mean, I'm paraphrasing, but that's what she said. And then all of a sudden, it's like, well, we can't have that. Well, then you got dudes that are going to be lining up to play. And there is a player in France right now that's dominating the league.
24: Yes.
23: That's a dude.
24: Yeah.
23: So it's coming on your doorstep sooner or later. But, okay, we love corporate speak here.
24: Oh, always.
23: Because it's usually hilarious. WNBA spokesperson said in a statement, today's meeting covered a wide range of topics, including ongoing discussions on transgender athletes and the continued hate and vitriol directed at players online. We will continue to engage all league stakeholders in the coming weeks and months. Okay. Now, if I was legacy media and wanted to have fun with that, I could have said, continued hate and vitriol directed at players online without evidence. Because they didn't bring the receipts for that, but whatever. The statement goes on, we will approach these important conversations thoughtfully and in alignment with the values of our league. There are no immediate eligibility matters affecting the WNBA, and we strongly denounce the bad faith efforts to use these topics to demean or marginalize others.
24: It's not about marginalizing. It's about just common sense.
23: Yes. Yeah, biological dudes can't play in the league. That's all you have to say.
24: Yes.
23: I mean, that's it. But they won't do it. So there you go. That's the latest from the league.
24: How much time are they going to spend, you know, understanding or learning what basically every three-year-old knows, which is who's a girl and who's a boy?
23: But in the woke Olympics, you just can't do it.
24: I know. It is wild, man.
23: Do that dance. And, you know, everybody seemed to be okay on that side when it was a swimmer dominating the other females in college.
24: Mm-hmm.
23: But if you get some brute out there on the floor like they have in France, yeah, and if it's Enes Kanter Freedom,
24: it's
23: he'll
24: over.
23: Make that player, you know, look like a junior hire. Oh, my gosh. He will dominate in a way they can't imagine.
24: Yes.
23: So we'll see what happens there.
24: Royce White, honestly. I mean, the guy's still in pretty good shape.
23: Oh, yeah. He was a first rounder. Yeah. It'll be something. Who's going to guard Royce?
24: That's a great question. Somebody who can take an elbow to the face. I mean,
23: well, you're going to have to, you know, double team, triple team. Yeah, we'll see. They'll probably never let him on the floor.
24: Oh, no, they won't.
23: You had another news update on something else?
24: Yeah, this is with the Senate race in Minnesota. The Democrat nominee is Peggy Flanagan, and she's a left-wing nut. Remember, yeah, she's the one, she had the Protect Trans Kids shirt that, yeah, had a knife on it.
23: Like, oh, right.
24: Oh, okay. I see.
23: Yeah, that nut.
24: All right. Yeah, she was on MS Now. Now, she's the current lieutenant governor. And I love that she is running, like, as an outsider or whatever. But she was on MS Now this morning, and I was surprised. They actually brought up the massive amount of fraud that has happened under her and Tim, yeah, Walz's watch. Mm-hmm. And not her. She's just the lieutenant governor, you see.
2: Do you deserve what? Any responsibility, the lieutenant governor, for those fraud schemes that have taken place in your state over the last several years?
4: I would say, you know, the governor says the buck stops with him. More should have been done sooner, and I agree. And now we know that 100 people have been charged, 60 have been convicted.
2: Do you deserve any, yeah, responsibility, yeah, though, Lieutenant?
24: So, see, the governor says the buck stops with him, so, yeah.
23: And he's right, it does, not me. So, yeah, should have been taking more responsibility.
24: Oh, poor Tampon 10.
23: It is kind of wild. He's like, man, there's no way I can be governor again. I got to drop out, yep, with all this fraud.
24: Mm-hmm.
23: But she can run and win.
24: Yes.
23: Man, that is something. Okay, this is just sad. This high school teacher.
24: Oh, dude.
23: And again, no one wants to talk about, especially in bigger cities, the huge problem with schools.
24: Yes.
23: This is unacceptable.
24: Oh, yeah, absolutely. Now, there's a high school teacher. He teaches seniors. He broke down in tears because his students can't read. These are 17- and 18-year-old kids who are about to graduate. And he brings up the race of the children because I guess it's a majority black school. He is a black guy.
23: Mm-hmm.
24: He's a middle-aged black man who cannot believe what he's seeing right now.
23: Okay, roll it.
5: These kids are leaving high school and going to college, and they couldn't fill in four words. Four words. I literally broke down in the middle of class. This is only day two. And I have seniors who simply cannot read, and seniors who cannot write. They can reason. They have the ability to defend their reasoning if it's talking to their homeboy, but applying that to a written text, two paragraphs, and they couldn't do it. Our young black men, our young brown men, our young black girls, and our young brown girls.
23: Oh, man.
5: These kids are leaving.
23: Yeah, it's terrible. Again, where's the teachers union on that?
24: Yeah. I mean, that's the thing, because a lot of these kids now, they spent a good portion of their formative years in schools online, probably. I mean, a lot of them did.
23: Oh, yeah.
24: Which we know was a disaster by all, yes, metrics. I mean, it is insane, and I've heard this from teachers in elementary, high school, middle school, across grade levels, who say that they've never seen anything like what they're seeing right now, mm-hmm, in terms of children's ability. Not so much younger elementary school anymore, but it's that class of kids that either for two semesters or in some cases 2 years,
23: yeah,
24: were hybrid or online. And they have never seen, like, fifth graders so unable to write or sound out words.
23: But they keep pushing them through.
24: Yep, they do. But this is why the Mississippi model worked. They said third grade, you can't read on level. Well, you're gonna repeat third grade.
23: Exactly.
24: That's it.
23: It's not about your feelings. You got to learn to read and write. That's just part of it. And you got these teachers' unions that are out there at, you know, ICE rallies and all this nonsense that has nothing to do with teaching school. It's just so political. Meanwhile, there's the privileged kid. That'd be Bill Gates' daughter. And people are wondering, could she be headed to prison? I'll answer that. No.
24: Okay.
23: She's not. But this is Phoebe Gates. She's 23, daughter of Bill and Melinda. She decided she was going to start this e-commerce startup called FIA, and she was going to make it work without privilege or nepotism. But she never promised not to cut corners. And apparently they've been caught admitting to cookie stuffing, which basically means they've been crediting FIA with sales that it didn't drive or collecting commissions for them.
24: Mm.
23: Okay? It sounds a little serious. They typically treat this as federal wire fraud in U.S. courts.
24: Wow.
23: Yes, a max penalty of up to 20 years in prison. For FIA is saying it was technical anomalies here, okay? We fixed the problem as soon as we saw it. Nothing will end up happening, but they're looking at this, which is kind of wild. All right, more Democratic audio nonsense that's fun to get to, and the five stories we're watching today coming right up.
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15: Mostly cloudy skies during the morning hours will be followed by increasing sunshine as we get later into the afternoon as well as through the evening. Highs today will be a little bit lower than yesterday thanks to a lake breeze also kicking on in, mainly into the 70s with a couple 80s down to the south. Tomorrow still looks to be fairly dry across the region, although we'll see increasing cloud cover ahead of our next system by Saturday. With Northern News Now, I'm meteorologist Brendan Bam for 610 and FM 103.9 KDAL.
23: The Markley Van Camp and Robbins Show. Jamie Markley, David Van Camp, Scott Robbins off for a couple days back on Monday. It's time now for the five stories we're watching today.
22: One, two, okay, number five.
24: White House Press Secretary Karoline Leavitt is stepping down from the job at the end of the month. She just had a baby. She's got a young family at home, and she needs to be there for them. I think that's awesome.
23: I do, too. And I said it before, and not even trying to homer. I'm trying to remember a better White House press secretary. I can't remember one.
24: And she's very effective.
23: Yes.
24: Yeah. Number four, a WNBA task force of team presidents and general managers met to decide what a woman is, and they haven't quite cracked the code.
23: But, a tough one.
24: But they were denouncing bad faith actors like Eunice Cantor, Freedom, and Royce White, who are, again, they're beautiful, stunning women. Okay.
23: He said he was a woman. I thought you guys said someone identifies that way, we should believe him.
24: You think someone was sharing the clip of Eunice Cantor working out, and he's shirtless in the video. They edited it to where now it's got like a black bar across his nips, which is fair.
23: Yeah, of course.
24: Number three, Luigi Mangione is expected to plead guilty tomorrow in his federal case tied to the execution of UnitedHealthcare CEO Brian Thompson, per the New York Post. Number two, the Minnesota Supreme Court upheld a law requiring absentee ballots to include a witness signature. The left is saying this is voter suppression. How many things do you, like, if I, whenever I sign a contract, I have to have a witness for this job?
23: Yes.
24: But it's to true. Vote?
23: Yes.
24: No, you shouldn't be able to, you shouldn't have to jump through those terrible hoops.
23: Listen, anything that gets in the way of people taking ballots to people here illegally, okay, and say, yeah, just mark this one right here. Yeah, I'll take it from here. If anything stands in the way of that, that is voter suppression.
24: Do they live in a witness desert or something? What's going on here?
23: Exactly.
24: A bunch of mountain men or something that just live off the land by themselves?
23: Exactly.
24: I don't get it. Number one, per the Washington Post, U.S. intelligence officials were actually skeptical of an Iranian assassination threat against President Trump. You know, the one that led to the old plane switcheroo.
23: Yeah.
24: So it seems like an abundance of caution was in play there. 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
23: I know,
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23: Do you think you've suffered from gnatsabate at all this summer?
24: The what?
23: Gnatsabate.
24: What is
23: gnatsabate? I just learned this. I was looking at health news. Apparently, that is when you feel deep exhaustion from the heat, especially when it's, you know, not just hot, but it's also humid, mm-hmm. and it taxes your body. In Japan, the name for that is gnatsabate. Okay. Wow. You can use that in a number of different ways. Saying summer fatigue is a real phenomenon, although it's not a formal medical diagnosis.
24: Yeah. Not quite heat stroke, but you're just tired.
23: Yeah, just like they're saying, like bone tired, like, oh gosh.
24: I only depleted. I really only get that way in the winter when it's really, really cold. I mean, like when where it's just everything takes so much more effort and then I'm just tired all the time.
23: Oh yeah. Yeah. My dad worked on the railroad, I can't tell you how many, well over 40 years, like out in the train yard. Mm-hmm. So you're talking, you know, 20 below in the winter, heat index 110 in the summer. And always said, winter was worse because you can't warm up.
24: Yeah.
23: You can always cool down, but you can't warm up, which is pretty true. All right, peace audio you're going to laugh at, and what's your story coming up?

0: 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I'm Chris Caraggio.
1: Luigi Mangione will plead guilty to federal charges in the killing of UnitedHealthcare CEO Brian Thompson. That's according to multiple reports. Mangione faces stalking charges resulting in the death of Thompson. He could be sentenced to life in prison if convicted. When asked about the possible plea deal yesterday, top Manhattan federal prosecutor Jamie McDonald would only say that a court conference is scheduled for tomorrow. Mangione's New York State murder trial in the case is set to start next month. Millions across the Midwest and Ohio Valley are set to deal with severe storms today. NOAA Storm Prediction Center has issued a level 2 out of 5 risk of severe thunderstorms for parts of Iowa and Illinois. Other states across the region, like Missouri, Kentucky, and Indiana, are under a broader level 1 threat. Damaging wind gusts are expected to be the primary threat. This all comes after storms yesterday left thousands across Illinois, Indiana, and Ohio without power. I'm Chris Caraggio, NBC News Radio.
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7: A better life with Dr. Sanjay Gupta.
8: Quick question for the boy dads out there. Do you know what your son sees when he opens his phone? There's a good chance it includes a world now known as the manosphere. A recent survey by Common Sense Media found 73% of teen boys regularly come across this kind of masculinity-focused content that sometimes paints men as victims and women as the enemy. Now here's what struck me. Boys rarely look for it. They may be searching for workout tips or skincare, and the algorithm serves up the rest. Child psychotherapist Katie Hurley spent 6 months studying these spaces for her new book called Breaking the Boy Code. What she found underneath all that bravado was insecurity. Boys searching for belonging, purpose, mattering. The best thing you can do as a parent is then making time to listen without rushing to fix anything. I'm Dr. Sanjay Gupta, helping you live a better life.
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6: This is Minnesota News Network. I'm John Anderson. Minnesota Senator Amy Klobuchar is pushing legislation aimed at protecting drinking water systems from cyber attacks. This would give the Environmental Protection Agency greater oversight of cybersecurity at water and wastewater systems and provide funding to help local utilities strengthen their defenses. The proposal follows a series of cyber attacks targeting water infrastructure, including coordinated attacks on more than 30 community water systems in Minnesota. Back-to-school shoppers may be putting a little more homework into their purchases this year. Minnesota Retailers Association President Bruce Neustad.
12: 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So, you know, consumers who usually went to one store for their back-to-school items are now doing some more comparison shopping.
6: Neustad says shoppers are looking for ways to stretch their budgets as they deal with those higher prices. This is M&M.
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18: By the way. So they're calling themselves the Justice League, saying more reports are coming soon, but it goes on as they're explaining how to register to vote. This is just wild, man. That they can do this. Right. Yeah, forward it a little.
19: And put this vouching law to an extreme test on primary day, August 11th.
20: Gonna be a baller.
18: As they're walking along, they got the rap thing going. Okay, here we go.
19: For them.
21: Oh, great.
19: Is that okay?
21: Yes.
19: How does that work?
21: Well, if you're all in the same precinct,
19: yes.
21: And you are already registered, which it looks like you are, then you can vouch for them as ID for them.
19: Oh, good.
22: She says to me, I say they do not need ID. She says, you are the ID.
19: Who's the ID?
22: I am the ID.
19: And no ID.
18: What? Wow. I like to know in a dude named James O'Keefe walking around.
19: Yes.
18: Can I have an ID? Am I their ID? Mohammed?
19: And all the pollsters he's talking to are white. They're all like, yes, you can do that. No ID needed.
18: Irish cracker, man.
19: I know. ID needed. I just vouch for them.
21: Well, you're the ID.
19: I am the ID. It's good. How many people may I vouch for?
21: Eight.
19: I
21: thought it was six.
19: Eight. I can vouch for eight people.
21: Mm-hmm.
19: Eight people, no ID. We come right back. Thank you.
23: Most poll workers we visited were willing to let us vouch with no questions asked, even when presented with the most absurd situation imaginable. While other poll workers did take issue with our investigation, revealing their awareness that something about this vouching system is deeply flawed or wrong.
18: We'll be more on that later. I couldn't help it, man. I just saw that.
24: These crack detectives realize something may be amiss with this guy who is doing a pretty terrible Middle Eastern accent.
18: Yeah. But you can almost see, I mean, I know we're getting into, you know, mind reading. You're not sure what the people are thinking, but it looks sort of like, well, I don't want to question anybody and right. Seem Islamophobic.
24: Right.
18: So, yeah, of course. Yes, we can register. And she says up to eight. The one person said, I thought it was six, but yeah, that's fine. Minnesota. Yeah. Man, oh, man, it's going to be interesting. No. Michelle Tafoya.
24: Oh, I don't think she'll win. But
18: probably not, but she's just trying to bring common sense to the state. God bless her for that. All right, more on that later. Let's go to Texas. James Tallarico, did he commit voter fraud?
24: Well, this is kind of an interesting caper that's going on in the U.S. Senate race in Texas. The Democrat, James Tallarico, a few weeks ago accused the Republican, Attorney General Ken Paxton of voter fraud, because Paxton's listed address was a home where his estranged wife lives, and he hasn't lived there for 2 years, but that was what that's the address that he was registered to vote at. However, James Tallarico has now been busted using his parents' address instead of the home he bought, and he voted in multiple elections.
19: Uh-oh.
24: For that. And Tallarico really doesn't want to talk about it.
19: Okay.
0: A recent report from ProPublica came out saying that you had voted in 5 elections using your parents' address. Can you talk about that?
1: Yeah, this is Ken Paxton's playbook. It is not rooted in fact.
0: So are you saying that you did not use your parents' address in those 5 elections?
1: I'm saying I followed all of our election laws in Texas and did not commit voter fraud.
19: Oh, so you did. It was your parents' house.
24: Well, and it's interesting because him, as a lawmaker in Texas, as a member of the state house, a lot of his personal information under law is allowed to be basically redacted. There is some level of privacy that lawmakers in Texas are afforded because of potential threats and all of that.
19: Sure.
24: So it's actually harder to pin down details like this, like where his primary residence was, et cetera.
19: But it's like he brought that heat on himself.
24: He did. It's the old reverse Uno card that was just dropped on him.
19: Yeah, no kidding. Yeah, no, that's pretty funny. All right, it's that time. We do it a couple of times a day. Go around the table. It may not be the biggest story out there, but it caught your attention. You want to bring it in. So what's your story here, David?
24: Well, one thing that's been popping up over the last few years, and you talked about it, especially in Colorado, but it's in other states as well, with smart home technology. Energy companies, sometimes it's technically an opt-in thing, mm-hmm. but people don't realize what they're opting into, because right. energy companies are able to control your home's air conditioning. So if they're stressed to the grid, they can jack up your thermostat, and you can't turn it down.
19: Right.
24: You're not allowed to.
19: Like you're living in Europe or something.
24: Right. And so they say, well, it's like, you know, $150 in credit a month or something like that if you sign up for this. Mm-hmm. So people think they're just signing up for some sort of rebate, and then it's a really hot day, and they realize they can't get their thermostat below 79. So here's one woman talking about the experience, and she's actually kind of apologetic for it.
19: Wow, okay.
2: My own thermostat was 79, and I wanted to put my daughter to bed, and it had a little warning that said, you are not allowed to lower your thermostat set point because the energy grid in your regional area is stressed. And I took a picture of it, and I posted it on social media, and I was very annoyed because I was thinking, A, I understand why this is happening, but, you know, the average consumer is just going to see you're not allowed to control your own air conditioner in your own house without a reason other than the energy grid is stressed. And B, there needs to be, you know, especially for sensitive communities, an easier opt-out feature. So I was able to find one, but I think there always needs to be an opt-out feature for infants, for elderly people, for people that have health conditions. It's literally not safe to have a utility not allow you to cool or heat your house to a certain degree.
19: Okay.
24: See, I'm sticking up for the vulnerable communities. It's not that I was inconvenienced by this obviously ridiculous thing that's going on.
19: Right. And before air conditioning, it's amazing anyone survived. Give me a break.

0: when you're signing up for stuff, it's just like every update you get.
1: Yeah.
0: Whether it's your phone, whatever, you agree?
1: Yeah.
0: Who reads it?
1: Right.
0: Yeah, whatever. They can put pretty much anything in there.
1: Mm-hmm.
0: The other part, and we were just having this conversation not that long ago, and you figure, you know, my kids are pretty much grown now, all over 21. The different conversations that you thought maybe took place, but maybe they didn't.
1: Mm-hmm.
0: But it came to light, and someone was surprised. So what do you mean you didn't have, like, central air conditioning? And I'm like, no, when I was growing up, the only air conditioner was a window air conditioner in my parents' bedroom.
1: Yeah.
0: That was it. Well, what was your room like? Well, it was freaking hot.
1: Yeah.
0: You know, you'd lay there with no sheets. You'd sweat sometimes when it was really, really hot. And the old joke between me and my brother and sister was my dad saying, there's a little breeze out of the south. No, there's not.
1: A little. It's just moving hot air around.
0: Yes. Well, him and mom are like, woo, it's cool in here.
1: Yeah, actually, I'm a little chilly.
0: But that they're mom and dad. If there's going to be one air conditioner, yeah.
1: Oh, yeah, of course. Their house.
0: Exactly. But that's foreign to people now. For my story, go back to your childhood, not this story, but you working for Chick-fil-A,
1: mm-hmm.
0: in the cow costume, sweating your off.
1: That was a hot costume.
0: Yeah. Well, this has gone viral. I don't know if you've seen this or not, where this Chick-fil-A worker is chasing after a customer who was driving away to get them a drink they had apparently forgotten at the window. So she's running down the street after the vehicle. And people are like, wow, that's really great customer service. She needs a tip.
1: Yeah.
0: They say this happened in Georgia last week. It's just gone viral. So people are like, wow, that really is, you know, this great customer service. And there was a couple, apparently, that was close by. And they videoed the thing. And that's why the whole thing has gone viral.
1: Hmm.
0: And we have the audio. It's pretty funny. Roll it.
2: God, Chick-fil-A at the best.
3: That is crazy.
2: Good God.
3: She need a tip. Sis ran, but I love it though.
2: Listen, if you're a business owner and you just saw that lady running after the car to deliver a coffee that the person drove off on all the way to Chick-fil-A, she's on the road running. Listen, if you have that level of service, you will win in business.
1: Yeah, well,
0: it's really true, man.
1: It's dedication.
0: Yes, that's you in the cow costume, buddy.
1: I was not that dedicated.
0: Sweating for the people. I'm trying to build you up, man. Let me do it. Okay. I don't have it in front of me. All I know is I have a great Nimrod in the news. No joke. And a news update next.

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9: Mostly cloudy skies during the morning hours will be followed by increasing sunshine as we get later into the afternoon as well as through the evening. Highs today will be a little bit lower than yesterday thanks to a lake breeze also kicking on in, mainly into the 70s with a couple 80s down to the south. Tomorrow still looks to be fairly dry across the region, although we'll see increasing cloud cover ahead of our next system by Saturday. With Northern News Now, I'm meteorologist Brendan Pham for 610 and FM 103.9 KDAL.
10: The Markley, Van Camp, and Robin Show. 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
10: All right, David, what's your news update?
11: Well, I got Stacey Abrams talking to another failed candidate, Kamala Harris.
10: All right.
11: And Stacey Abrams, of course, is the person who claimed that she was the governor of Georgia, even though she was not. She said it was rigged against her, blah, blah, blah. And, she had, as usual, a totally normal person take about living in the South.
2: And I know you've been spending a lot of time in the South recently. Yeah. You've been to Tennessee and Louisiana and North Carolina. Yeah. And what I tell people when they want to understand what authoritarianism can look like in the U.S., I say look South. We have lived under soft authoritarianism, I would say, since 1776.
12: So nothing's gotten better?
11: Nothing. No, it's all
12: What
11: bad.
12: Are the examples of this authoritarian regime in the South?
11: There isn't. There aren't examples. It's like, why is it then that so many people have been moving to the South from the North? Because I'll tell you, it's not because they like the idea of authoritarianism.
12: No.
11: No, it's because they want to pay less to the government. They want the government to leave them alone as much as possible.
12: Is this just some sort of race thing again?
11: Yes, it always is with her.
12: Well, it was like the other day from the WNBA, Angel Reese. Well, when I was a kid, they didn't have any black Barbies.
11: Oh, yeah.
12: Any Barbies that look like me. That was in the 1960s and 70s. They've had them forever.
11: They've had them for quite some time, yes.
12: One's made after models. It's like, that's so clearly a lie. Why would you just say that? Because you are wanting to be a victim constantly. And like that part never ends. All right, we got to get to Nimrods. Here we go.
13: When the going gets tough.
14: Damn it, this is too hard.
13: The dumb get dumber.
15: All right, Dean.
13: It's Nimrods in the News on the Martley, Van Camp, and Robbins Show.
14: I love the poorly educated.
12: All right. Nimrods in the News. We go to D.C. Oh, it was a tense situation. A suspicious package was seen outside a fire station. And it shut down rush hour traffic yesterday morning. Shut it down for 2 hours.
11: Wow.
12: It was a big deal. The suspicious device reported at around 7 a.m. someone saw another person putting the package in the trash can. Okay. So, oh gosh, we got to get the pros out here. And they come out there. Eventually, luckily, the device deemed non-hazardous. According to the police report, the device was an electronic sex portable pump device. Had to look exactly what that was. I didn't do it on my computer. I did it on Robbins because he isn't here. I don't know if it didn't work.
11: That guy's like, man, I was trying to be discreet about disposing that.
12: And that's Nimrods in the News.

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0: cash value of more than $450 million. It's the largest Powerball prize won so far this year and the eighth largest in the game's history. I'm Mark Mayfield.
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12: The Markley, Van Camp, and Robbins Show. Jamie Markley, David Van Camp, Scott Robbins off today, tomorrow, back next week. And for a lot of people across the country, a little stunned today. James O'Keefe, with his expose with some friends of his, they're calling themselves the Justice League, and it all got exposed. But basically, the story is this.
13: In Minnesota, voters can vouch for up to 8 of their unregistered friends. At the polling place, a registered voter from the same precinct signs an oath confirming that they personally know the voter lives there. This allows someone without ID to register and vote. And employees of residential facilities may vouch for an unlimited number of facility residents to vote at the facility's address. That's right, an unlimited number. While proponents emphasize that the policy expands ballot access for recent movers and senior citizens, critics view it as a potential for fraud.
12: Potential?
14: Well, yeah, no kidding.
12: It's Minnesota. It's kind of the fraud capital right now. That's unbelievable.
14: Yeah, and they're like, well, you know, we could prosecute somebody if they lie on this affidavit or whatever. Okay, but how many times have we heard about these stupid affidavits that you sign?
12: Right.
14: And then somebody gets busted, but it's 2 years after the fact, and you can't recall the election.
12: Right. Yeah, I vouch for him. And him. And her and him. And those two as well.
14: Yes.
12: Yeah, I vouch for him. Wow, man. Okay, looking forward to watching more of that from O'Keefe later. Speaking of Minnesota, Peggy Flanagan.
14: Mm-hmm.
12: Boy, another far lefty.
14: Oh, yeah.
12: Is going for another election.
14: Oh, yeah.
12: Do you think she's going to win?
14: I think she probably will win. Yeah, she's running for Senate in Minnesota. And she doubled down on some of the woke stuff on CNN, and I was kind of surprised that CNN even asked this question, but here's the back and forth.
12: Okay, because Michelle Tafoya is just kind of common sense.
14: Yeah.
12: We'll see.
15: Minnesota law does not set a minimum age for gender-affirming care. Do you believe there should be one?
16: I mean, I believe that what we need to do is make sure that people have access to health care. Frankly, okay. That's one of the reasons, you know, why I've run so hard on Medicare for all and making sure that we get rid of
15: gender-affirming care in an era. Should there be an age limit?
16: I think gender-affirming care is part of health care. People need
15: access.
16: Should
15: there be an age limit for it?
16: To health care. I think our law as it stands is a good law.
12: Okay, so any age.
14: Yeah.
12: Got it. All right. Because an 11-year-old, a 7-year-old, they just know they're in the, quote, wrong body.
14: Oh, of course. Naturally.
12: That's insane.
14: Well, I mean, again, it's like my 7-year-old daughter, she had been convinced, or she's almost 7, I should say. She's been convinced before that she's a dinosaur, so we grafted a tail onto her

0: backside, and you know, we did that. It was T-Rex affirming care. We shortened her arms.
1: Mm-hmm.
0: Poor little thing can't even climb out of bed anymore, but you know, she's living her authentic self.
1: Got it. Okay. So in that sort of mindset, and it's interesting to me because you see the kids that are saying, well, they just knew from a very early age. And most of the time, the parents are trans-friendly, let's say.
0: Yeah.
1: Because they'll put those ideas in their head.
0: Right.
1: And if not, up until, you know, very recently, that was called a mental disorder, gender dysphoria. But no longer.
0: Yeah.
1: And I guess they're willing to die on that hill, a lot of these people.
0: Well, it's part of their identity now. I mean, they can't just say, you know, just walk away and be like, oh, yeah, about all that, I've evolved. They can't do that. I mean, a lot of states restrict letting kids play tackle football until middle school.
1: Yeah.
0: But you can take hormones.
1: Apparently.
0: Okay.
1: Yeah. No. I mean, people should be in jail for what's happened to a lot of kids in our country.
0: Oh, yeah.
1: And people in the medical establishment, and who knows if that'll end up happening, but all of the lawsuits that we're going to see, you're already starting to see them, mm-hmm. and it's going to be a lot more over the next few years of detransitioners saying, you gave me all this as a kid. I was a confused kid,
0: mm-hmm.
1: part of a social contagion, and you should have been the professional to stop all this.
0: Yeah.
1: Instead of encouraging it and giving me different drugs or performing procedures that have altered the rest of my life.
0: Mm-hmm.
1: Goodness gracious. All right. Other political news. Same talking points for some of the Democratic establishment,
0: mm-hmm.
1: With the Democratic Socialists taking over the party. Well, it's a big tent party.
0: Well, of course, naturally, yes.
1: Even Pelosi's still on that one, yeah.
2: It's a big tent. I've always said I'd rather not be in charge of a party that is lockstep this way. No, we have our diversity of opinion. We represent different districts in the country.
1: So you're not believing that, Dave?
0: Well, I mean, she's an evil genius, but she is still a genius when it comes to getting her party in line. She was
1: what she was known for.
0: She was the queen of getting people in the Democrat Party to march in lockstep.
1: Remember when, as far as AOC goes, she kept her at bay. Different committees she wanted to be on. No, no, no. She's not going to be on those committees.
0: Mm-hmm.
1: All of a sudden, she loves her some AOC.
0: Yeah.
1: She's turned the corner.
2: I think that she has been so operational and just wonderful. I know it's a joy to work with her, and I think most members think that, and certainly Hakeem.
3: And by the way, there's no higher praise in the Nancy Pelosi dictionary, or NASU for that matter, than operational.
2: Operational.
3: You say operational, that is high praise from Nancy Pelosi, believe you me.
1: Oh, yes. She loves her. She's got no choice now.
0: Right. Well, that's the thing now, because she's not in a position. She's not the House Speaker. She doesn't have that leadership role among the Democrats now. And now it's like, okay, well, I'm not gonna play this this game in the twilight of my career. It's like, all right, well, she appears to be the future, at least, of a big part of the Democrat Party.
1: Yeah. And all she's got, what, she's trying to hang on to some sort of legacy?
0: I guess, yeah.
1: Who knows, man? and then she's gushing all over Gavin Newsom.
0: Oh, of course. She loves Gavin Newsom.
1: Oh, my gosh.
2: He's very hardworking. Ever since he was a boy, I would see him work hard in his studies, and he had his challenges. I think he's just been remarkable. His intellectual resources he brings to it, his strategic thinking, his knowledge of issues is so remarkable. And who knows where he goes next.
1: He's awful off script.
0: Yeah. Talking about he's a great planner. They can't build a single mile of rail.
1: No.
0: For
1: it's been a disaster.
0: High-speed rail project.
1: California is a disaster.
0: Yeah.
1: Stephen A. Smith was talking about it.
0: Oh, really?
1: Oh, yeah. Yeah, I can play you that clip now. He's talking about how impressive Rubio and J.D. Vance are. And then he's talking about how Gavin Newsom can sling some BS. But then you look at California. I mean, I'm paraphrasing. But I think that's pretty much mm-hmm. what he was saying in his, you know, straight shooting show.
4: J.D. Vance knows how to handle himself in front of a camera. He's younger, he's sharp, he's articulate.
1: Yeah.
4: Marco Rubio has been a longtime senator, is the Secretary of State, Director of National Security, whose credentials are pretty freaking impeccable.
1: Yep.
4: Both of them articulate themselves very well. In Rubio's case, he's bilingual, of Cuban descent. And that ain't gonna hurt him. There's hope on the horizon once Trump leaves office.
1: Yes.
4: On the Republican side. Say what you want about DeSantis. He's an executive.
1: I would say if I had to do a show on my just by myself, it would be a disaster.
0: Yeah.
1: But I would probably pause that much, too.
0: You got to play for time.
1: Yeah, absolutely. Go ahead, Stephen A.
4: I got some issues with him. Can't wait to interview him. But I got news for you. He's an executive, and I don't hear too many people complaining about the state of Florida. And I ain't going to be no hypocrite. I moved there. Rubio, his nationals, his foreign policy experience, being the Secretary of State for this country.
1: Yes.
4: Very articulate, knows how to deal with combativeness. Bilingual, got an Hispanic populace out there that respects the hell out of him. I think Rubio's the real deal.
1: Okay.
4: I think Rubio's the real deal. I think Governor DeSantis is the real deal. These are formidable candidates that will stand in front of any Democrat believing they can eat them alive. Do you think Kamala Harris or AOC can deal with them?
1: Oh, gosh. No. That's not even fair.
4: Gavin Newsom can argue against anybody. Sounds smooth as hell. Right up until the minute you look at California and its affordability issues and all of a sudden you change your mind.
1: Yeah. That's it.
0: Yeah.
1: You look at the record. Well, how would you put trust in that guy?
0: I actually would really love to see. And DeSantis' biggest problem is that he's not a slick politician. He is absolutely a ruthless executive. I mean, just efficient as hell getting things done.
1: Yes, but he comes off awkward.
0: He is very awkward, yes.
1: And I wish it wasn't the case.
0: I
1: mean,
0: I have the shirt that says I put the tism in patriotism. I would like to get one for Ron DeSantis as well.
1: Yeah. By the way, with Stephen A. going on and on about Rubio, played that clip yesterday where he talked about eating Pop-Tarts.
0: Yeah.
1: Saying that RFK Jr.'s diet is not sustainable. You're taking sauerkraut around in a cooler. Yeah. Not doing it. This was an interview with Stephen Miller's wife, Katie. Mm-hmm. And it's Rubio and his wife together. And this was the funny part, him talking about being on the keto diet at one time.
5: I did at one time, maybe 4 or 5 years ago, I tried this thing called keto. I mean, you've heard of it.
6: Yeah, keto. Okay?
5: And you just eat all this protein. And so you go through this massive withdrawal from sugar and carbohydrates for the first 72 hours. It was a near psychotic event for me.
6: It's true.
5: I did this in this job, I would be, Mr. President, we must bomb, true. Paraguay. And it's like, why? I don't know. I'm just really mad I haven't had any sugar. So the point is that you can't, it really is not as, I'm not against this diet. I'm not asking that we ban it. I encourage people to try it. I'm just saying it's not for everyone.
1: And then they start talking about pets. And he rips on Pete Hegseth. And I wish we got to save this for when Robbins comes back, because Robbins will gush over his cats all the time.
0: Yes, he likes his cats a lot. Yeah.
1: Oh, my gosh. It's like, we get it, dude. But anyway, Rubio talking about his dog and Pete's cats.
5: Two doors down, Pete lives in the neighbor, so I see them sometimes. And
6: I hear your dogs go over to their house.
7: Oh, my gosh. Yes.
5: But not deliberate. So I have a dog.
7: We have two dogs.
5: And then we have one that's really smart. It's, these are golden doodles, but this one's more poodle than doodle, so than golden.
7: Than retriever.
5: So very smart. Yeah. Knows how to open the door. So one day, I think Pete and his family were just sitting around watching television, and they keep their front door open because they have cats, which I never took Pete for a cat guy. But a cat.
7: Oh, my God.
5: And my dog just walked into their living room. I looked around, realized I'm in the wrong house, and turned around and walked out. So
7: our dog does open the door, many doors.
5: Now, the flip side of it is that one of Pete's cats, oftentimes I'll get home at night, and the cat is just sitting on my porch. and just looks at me like, what are you doing here? Like that kind of attitude.
7: Well, it's Jen cats. It's Jen. It's the kids. Okay. The kids want an animal, so they ended up
5: having
7: cats.
5: But the cat is a very
8: arrogant. There's a lot of cats.
7: Yeah, yeah, because, I mean, there's a lot of kids.
5: To be honest, it's a very arrogant cat.
1: Marco's not going to get off that point. It's a very arrogant cat.
0: Arrogant cat. Yes.
1: Yeah, just. He might as well have just said annoying. He just went with arrogant. Anyway. Should black and brown teachers be paid more? Someone says yes. And the five stories we're watching today coming up.
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21: Mostly cloudy skies during the morning hours will be followed by increasing sunshine as we get later into the afternoon as well as through the evening. Highs today will be a little bit lower than yesterday thanks to a lake breeze also kicking on in, mainly into the 70s with a couple 80s down to the south. Tomorrow still looks to be fairly dry across the region, although we'll see increasing cloud cover ahead of our next system by Saturday. With Northern News Now, I'm meteorologist Brendan Bam for 610 and FM 103.9 KDAL.
1: The Markley Van Camp and Robbins Show. Jamie Markley, David Van Camp, Scott Robbins out for a couple days back on Monday, and now the five stories we're watching today.
22: One, two, three, four, five.
0: All right, number five, the White House Press Secretary Caroline Leavitt is stepping down from the job to take care of her family at the end of the month. Number
1: four. Congratulations. Great job.
0: It's a great decision, yeah. Number four, a WNBA task force of team presidents and general managers meet to decide what a woman is. And they decided they're going to need to look into it a little bit more.
1: Yes.
0: It's not complicated.
1: Further discussions.
0: Yes. Number three, Luigi Mangione is expected to plead guilty tomorrow in his federal case. You know, he's the guy who shot and killed UnitedHealthcare CEO Brian Thompson. Number two, ICE arrests inside the U.S. have surged to nearly 50,000 per month. That now doubles the Obama-era peak.
1: Wow.
0: All right. And then, I can't wait for those electroshock gloves to be in the field.
1: Oh, yeah, that the media is freaking out about?
0: Yeah.
1: By the way, in the New York Post, had a whole editorial of Democrats still shielding the worst illegal migrant criminals to this day.
0: Yes.
1: And letting them out to commit more crimes. It is infuriating. It's crazy.
0: Then number one, per the Washington Post, U.S. intelligence officials were skeptical of an Iranian assassination threat against President Trump. That was the one that led to the old plane switcheroo in Turkey a few weeks back.
1: Okay. So, well, also freak out on that, too.
0: Oh, yeah, there is.
1: Of course. I just happened to see this. This from Jonathan Turley. I always respect as a law guy. He's always explaining what he thinks and how the law is used. And no, he is a very smart guy. He's got a piece out, and it's all in this report, and this is now declassified, that the FBI listed Bill Barr. Remember Bill Barr?
0: Yeah.
1: Michael Pence and other Republicans as Russian conduits of misinformation.
0: Okay. Of course.
1: Said newly declassified documents from the White House Transparency Task Force reportedly show that the FBI ran a counterintelligence operation called Round River to neutralize certain narratives. The operation carried out by the Bureau's Foreign Influence Task Force in the lead-up of the 2020 elections. The declassified documents identified Republicans, like the guys I mentioned, and Mike Pompeo, Lindsey Graham, as conduits for Russian misinformation.
0: Lindsey Graham?
1: Yes.
0: A Russian stooge. Lindsey Graham.
1: Correct.
0: Lindsey Graham, who they just actually passed more funding for the war in Ukraine against Russia in honor of him because he died.
1: Uh-huh. Yes.
0: He's a Russian stooge.
1: At the same time, figures such as George Soros, former Secretary of State Hillary Clinton, former President Barack Obama, Joe Biden, Hunter Biden, and John Kerry are targets for Russian disinformation. And what Turley writes is, what is bizarre is that the FBI was aware by that point that Clinton had secretly funded the Russian collusion hoax and helped launch the greatest political hit job in history with a cooperating media. Notably, American intelligence had concluded that the infamous Steele dossier funded by the Clinton campaign may have been the conduit of Russian disinformation.
0: Yes, it was.
1: Yet here's the FBI listing Clinton as the target for misinformation while listing every prominent Republican as conduits for misinformation. And I'm sitting here telling you, legacy media will never report
0: on this. Of course not, because they were in on it.
1: Yes. All right, we'll get to the answer of should black and brown teachers get paid more? And a news update next.

0: NBC News Radio. I'm Chris Caraccio. The producer price index, a key gauge of inflation, held steady in July after a revised 0.1% decline in June. Markets had expected the index, which measures price received by producers for goods and services, would increase by 0.2%. Numbers released today by the Bureau of Labor Statistics show that food prices fell nearly 1%, while a 3.1% drop in energy prices was offset by increases in the costs of construction and services. Severe storms are threatening millions of people across the Midwest and Ohio Valley today. NOAA's Storm Prediction Center has issued a level 2 out of 5 risk of severe thunderstorms for parts of Iowa and Illinois. Other states across the region like Missouri, Kentucky, and Indiana are under a broader level 1 threat. Damaging wind gusts are expected to be the primary threat. This comes after storms yesterday left thousands across Illinois, Indiana, and Ohio without power. I'm Chris Caraccio, NBC News Radio.
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8: 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And the most interesting part, they will never lose him as a customer. 500 pages. As it turns out, the secret sauce is really your data. Join a million folks who get my free 5-star rated newsletter every single morning. 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They're downloading assignments, researching projects, clicking links, and using AI tools. 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

0: The Markley Van Camp and Robbins Show. Jamie Markley, David Van Camp, Scott Robbins out until Monday. You have a news update? I know we got a couple of things to hit here.
1: Yeah, I do. It's very interesting hearing from Jen Psaki, who was Biden's first White House press secretary.
0: Mm-hmm.
1: Because, well, she's reflecting on the tenure of Karoline Leavitt, Trump's press secretary, who's leaving at the end of the month. Mm-hmm. Says, you know, they're just, the press is just not hostile enough to President Trump.
2: What? There's still excellent journalists who are there to grill the White House, no matter who the press secretary is and who the president is in the room. It's just that they are a smaller percentage of people in the room. And what is difficult, if you're a viewer watching the briefing or clips of it or watching the president be questioned in the Oval Office, is you don't know how to differentiate. How do you know who these people are? So therefore, people are not getting actual transparent information, or they're not able rely on the journalists who are in the room to ask the questions that need to be asked.
1: Joe Biden was senile.
0: Yes, and you worked with him every day.
1: That's...
0: And you never talked about it.
1: Yep.
0: And as far as I know, you never answered questions about it.
1: Nope. Never did.
0: So, yeah, just save it.
1: Yeah. The ease with which she lies is something that I feel like should be studied, because it's pathological. It's impressive.
0: Yeah, I mean, I understand press secretaries are going to basically lie.
1: Of course.
0: For the benefit of the White House, mm-hmm. to some degree. But to your point, she did it at a level that was stunning.
1: Yes. Remember us talking about it when, what was her name? Karine Jean-Pierre?
0: Yes.
1: Old mule kick?
0: Mm-hmm.
1: Was the White House press secretary and going like, this is just embarrassing. Because, yeah, I mean, Jen Psaki was a liar, but she was good at it.
0: Yes. I mean, Karine, I mean, she was a DEI hire.
1: She was.
0: That was basically it. And there were so many examples of it just being embarrassing with her.
1: Do you remember when she launched her book tour and then wound up canceling the book tour?
0: Yes.
1: Because no one cared?
0: Well, and the ones that did care were asking her questions that she didn't want to answer.
1: Yeah.
0: It was something, man. I mean, from the, you know, ice whipping people to it's not a recession.
1: Yeah.
0: Asking, well, what is a recession? Just booting it all over the place.
1: It was impressive on a different scale.
0: Yes. I mean, that someone could actually hold that job.
1: Yes.
0: Because I don't even people on the left were like, she's terrible.
1: Yeah, they said that after the fact for sure.
0: Yeah.
1: She was just
0: Bidenomics is working and everything else. I mean, there are so many different examples.
1: My favorite one, I know it's not Jen Psaki, but my favorite one was when Joe Biden was looking for the dead person.
0: Oh, yeah.
1: And she tried to answer it in the way of she was top of mind.
0: Yeah, well, she was top of mind. Yep, they ran a video of her tribute because she had died.
1: That was an all-timer. I remember actually just watching that whole thing and just being shocked. I actually have some of that audio here.
0: Oh, please.
1: From the archives here. Again, this is Jackie Walorski, had been a congresswoman who tragically was killed in a car accident.
0: Yes.
1: And there was some ceremony at the White House honoring some work that she and others had done, some bipartisan deal.
0: Mm-hmm.
1: And she was honored there because she was no longer among the living. And Joe Biden was going, where's Jackie? I thought she wasn't going to be here. Well, yeah, she's dead, man.
0: Right.
1: Dang. And this is Karine Jean-Pierre being asked about.
3: So the president was, as you all know, you guys were watching today's event, a very important event on food insecurity. The president was naming the congressional champions on this issue and was acknowledging her incredible work. He had already planned to welcome the congresswoman's family to the White House on Friday. There will be a bill signing in her honor this coming Friday. So, of course, she was on his mind. She was a of top of mind for the president. He looks forward to discussing her remarkable legacy.
0: No, he was looking for her. Where's Jackie? Are you here?
3: Her family this coming Friday.
4: He said, Jackie, are you here? Where's Jackie? She must not be here.
3: No, I totally understand. I just explained she was on top of mind. This wasn't what we were able to witness today, and what the president was able to lift up in this at this conference, at this event.
5: If the late congresswoman was top of mind for the president, and her family was expected to be here, and that's what he was thinking about, why was he looking for? I'm not trying to be snarky here.
3: No, I mean, and I'm
5: no. You were saying what you said there.
3: And again, I think people can understand. I think the American people out there who watch the briefing from time to time, maybe at this moment, will understand when someone is at top of mind.
0: They won't.
3: And this was such an important
0: they won't,
3: such an important event.
0: When we're it doesn't matter how important the event was, Kareem.
3: Security, when we're talking
0: the food
3: about
0: food insecurity, we're talking about these things.
6: Jackie, are you here?
1: Yeah.
6: Where's Jackie? I didn't think she was going to be here.
0: Kareem, I have the aura frame, okay? I have pictures of my mom, who's been gone, you know, it'll be coming up on 30 years in a couple of years, okay? She's been gone 28 years, okay? And I see pictures of her, and I'll think about her for a while. She'll be top of mind, as you would say. I don't go looking for her. That makes no sense. One of my favorites, and then we'll move on, was this time she was asked about the border. Okay, because it was a wide-open border. We all saw it with our own eyes. Bill Malusian's down there. I know legacy media wouldn't report on it at the time. And this is how it went.
3: What we stand by is that we are doing everything that we can.
0: No, you're not.
3: To make sure that that we follow the process that's been put forth. That's why we have historic funding to do just that, to make sure that, to make sure that.
0: What?
3: To make sure that the folks that we encounter at the border be removed or expelled.
0: It's incredible.
1: Now, if you're new to the show, the reason I call her Old Mule Kick is because my theory is that she was kicked in the back of the head by a mule as a child, and that's why she can't talk.
0: And that we should all show some grace and patience with Kareem. Okay.
1: That was a fun trip down memory lane.
0: Yes, very much so. Thank you. All right, moving on. I mentioned this earlier. There's a piece talking about the Democratic Socialists of America, okay, and they're taking over the Democratic Party. And we've mentioned this, and I know many times, that 10 years ago, the poll came out, 18 to 34-year-olds favored socialism over capitalism. Mm-hmm. Like, well, oh my gosh, that doesn't bode well. Are these people going to change their minds over time, or are they locked into that? Well, looking at this piece, written by Maggie Anders, video journalist and political commentator. And she also speaks a lot about Gen Z social issues. Saying, well, the supporters of the Democratic Socialists are young, fun, and socialist. And they party with the candidates. They all kind of go out together, and it's this sort of fun thing. 62% of young people now view socialism favorably.
1: Wow.
0: That's according to a Cato Institute survey. Also found that a third of young people hold similarly favorable views of communism.
1: Wow.
0: And so, as she writes, earlier generations may be confused by these stats. Yep. Has the American education system failed to impart the horrors of 20th century socialism? Apparently so.
1: Well, yeah.
0: Are America's youth ignorant of the Venezuelan and Cuban refugees who fled to our shores? Apparently so. She said there are three theories to explain why young people are drawn to socialism. And this kind of creates a more complete picture because some have merits. Mm-hmm. That young Americans are poor, or at least feel poor.
1: Yeah.

0: first U.S. president to be born in a hospital was Jimmy Carter.
1: I've heard this somewhere. Is that true?
0: That's true.
1: Okay.
0: And so, like, you think about the infrastructure that exists in America.
1: Yeah.
0: It is, especially by civilizational scale.
1: Yes.
0: Remarkably recent.
1: Yes. That is true. So that's one thing. The second is Gen Z has been sold a false image of socialism. The young DSA members are not strict readers of Karl Marx.
0: Oh, no.
1: Say they just want health care. That's what they say. And they think it's wrong for poor people to suffer. Okay. They want equality, comfort, and community. Okay. A lot of people do. And they'll point to studies how the rich accumulate wealth more quickly than other Americans, ignoring growth in other income brackets. And they'll bemoan the hollowing out of the American middle class, not realizing the middle class has shrunk because the upper middle class has grown. And they don't realize what capitalist wealth does in creating a tide that lifts everybody.
0: Yeah.
1: You know, as opposed to wealth socialism.
0: Yeah.
1: And then it's socialism is sexy to a lot of these people.
0: Yeah, it's a fashion statement. Yeah.
1: Yeah. Nick goes into that a little bit. But, you know, again, you know where this ends.
0: Mm-hmm.
1: And you got less people also having kids. I think that plays into it. Because a lot of times, once you have a kid, your whole world changes. If you're going to be a decent parent, it does.
0: Oh, I think so. Yeah, it has to, necessarily, yes.
1: Because it's not just about you anymore.
0: Mm-hmm.
1: So, yeah, very interesting. Now, Ro Khanna.
0: Yeah.
1: You had a clip of talking about Graham Plattner. What about Graham Plattner?
0: Well, he was a big supporter of Graham Plattner up until the very last minute when he couldn't be anymore because of those, well, rape allegations.
1: Yes.
0: And he's supporting Plattner's replacement, who allegedly assaulted his wife. I mean, is there any normal person in Maine that you could find to run for office?
1: Apparently not, man.
0: Yeah. Well, he was asked about that endorsement, and he's been endorsing a whole lot of far-left candidates all over the place because he thinks he's going to be president someday.
1: Okay.
0: And he's wanting to find his lane. But he was asked about this on NPR.
1: Okay.
2: You also endorsed Graham Plattner, another left candidate who flamed out in the end, to say the least, amid scandals. What did you learn from that experience?
3: I should have listened to my wife. She's almost never made me do an interview. She said, "You make it clear on the record that I was opposed to you endorsing him." But on a deeper level, there were signs of toxicity that other groups had picked up, and I needed to be more sensitive to it. I said, I got that call wrong. I made a mistake. And it means being more reflective.
0: Yeah. What? Let the Nazi tattoo be the red flag that drops the support.
1: It should be, yes. There's another story out there that I had time to get to. You know, maybe I'll just make it Nimrod's in the news. This dude that entered the bodybuilding contest, but he was like, I don't want to work out. I'm just going to roid up, and I want to keep drinking, too.
0: Oh, gosh.
1: Oh, yeah, he did. He drank heavily and took steroids, didn't work out. The question is, how did he finish in the bodybuilding competition?
0: Yeah.
1: We will get to that. It's part of Nimrod's of the News, and we'll get to a news update next.

0: Shh, here she comes.
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9: I'm meteorologist Hunter McCullough with Northern News Now. Partly cloudy skies remain as we go into the overnight hours, low temperatures down into the 50s. Then we'll see partly cloudy skies early on Friday with clouds increasing towards the afternoon, a lake breeze keeping temperatures in the 60s near Lake Superior, but some 70s as you head inland. The next best chance for rain showers arrives as we go into our Saturday. With Northern News Now, I'm Hunter McCullough for 610 and FM 103.9 KDAL.
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10: News update, David Van Camp.
11: Well, Peggy Flanagan running for Senate in Minnesota. In her fundraising email, she says, in almost 250 years, there's never been a Native woman serving in the U.S. Senate. Because she is Native American.
12: Mm-hmm.
11: That's got to hurt Elizabeth Warren's feelings just a little bit.
12: I would guess so. Poor Pocahontas. Yeah. And with that, we go to Nimrod's.
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16: I love the poorly educated.
10: All right. Nimrod's in the News. We go to New York, where a guy by the name of Peter Mossville was getting a lot of attention because he was taking anabolic steroids and drinking heavily while not working out with the goal of entering this bodybuilding competition. He had this theory that if in his mind he was doing the workout, and that's where a lot of muscle growth comes from, was the brain giving the signal to the muscles. So he didn't really diet for it. Just taking roids and thinking, and he finished dead last.
11: Really?
10: In the competition. Not surprising at all.
11: No six-pack, but he had a keg.
10: Yeah. And that's Nimrod's in the News.
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27: Relentless storms are once again firing up over millions across the Midwest and Ohio Valley. Indiana appears to once again be the bullseye, with Governor Mike Braun declaring a statewide disaster emergency today. The storms developed earlier over Nebraska and Iowa, prompting tornado warnings. The system is forecast to move over Illinois and Indiana. Luigi Mangione will plead guilty to federal charges in the killing of UnitedHealthcare CEO Brian Thompson. Matt Mattinson has more.
0: That's according to multiple reports. Mangione faces stalking charges resulting in the death of Thompson. He could be sentenced to life in prison if convicted. When asked about the possible plea deal on Wednesday, top Manhattan federal prosecutor Jamie McDonald would only say a court conference is scheduled for Friday. Mangione's New York State murder trial in the case is set to start next month.
27: Accused Charlie Kirk shooter Tyler Robinson is asking a judge to take the death penalty off the table in a new motion. Robinson's defense wants the judge to strike the aggravated factor that makes Robinson eligible for capital punishment. The defense argues that the state has failed to provide probable cause that Robinson knowingly created a great risk of death to another other than Charlie Kirk. The producer price index was unchanged last month. Markets had expected the index, which measures prices received by producers for goods and services, would increase by 0.2%. Numbers released today by the Bureau of Labor Statistics showed that food prices fell nearly 1%, while a 3.1% drop in energy prices was offset by increases in the costs of construction and services. A Powerball billion-dollar winning ticket was sold last night in Illinois, Monica Nelson reports.
1: Check your pockets or your purse. The massive jackpot has a cash value of more than $450 million. One ticket sold in Massachusetts ended up being worth $2 million, while million-dollar winners were also sold in Arizona, California, North Carolina, and Florida.
27: I'm Chris Caraggio, NBC News Radio.
2: Real talent is defined by what people can do, not where they learn to do it. 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
27: The death toll in Congo from Ebola has now surpassed 2,000. Chris Ochimringa reports the disease has continued to spread since the outbreak was first reported in May.
3: Experts are saying that the actual figures are likely to be much higher than what's been reported because there was a delay in detecting the cases. According to the World Health Organization, this outbreak is likely to have started spreading in February.
27: Infectious disease experts say it's tough to get the deadly disease under control because the Ebola strain involved is new and at the same time mutating. The World Health Organization also notes that many of the deadly cases are occurring in rural areas in conflict regions, making access for health teams challenging. The FTC says it's sending money to thousands of Grubhub users to settle a lawsuit alleging that the delivery service tricked customers with hidden fees. Mark Mayfield has details.
4: The payments will total more than $23 million. It comes after the FTC and the Illinois Attorney General accused the company back in 2024 of using illegal and deceptive practices. The FTC says a former Grubhub executive referred to the practice as a pricing shell game. Grubhub was also accused of deceiving its drivers about how much money they would make and listing restaurants on its platform without their permission.
27: Jury selection is underway in California in a trial against Meta. Ira Spitzer reports it comes after a U.S. appeals court declined to dismiss thousands of online safety lawsuits against major social media companies.
5: This, of course, comes with scrutiny around the world on the potential harm that social media products like Meta and others could be causing to young people.
27: The lawsuits allege platforms owned by companies like Meta and TikTok encourage addictive behavior, fail to properly verify users' ages, and fail to do enough to protect users from harmful content. Meta says collective penalties being sought by four state attorneys general could total more than $1.4 trillion. I'm Chris Caraggio, NBC News Radio.
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10: Maybe you'll laugh.
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10: Welcome to the BS Show. I'm Bob Sansevier, coming to you from the Smart Start MN and Bradshaw and Bryan Studios. Let's get right to it. We are joined by Kevin Cusick from the Pioneer Press, TwinCities.com, the man behind the loop. He's not traveling around the world today. He's back in the terra firma of Minnesota. On top of, like many Minnesotans, this Kyler Murray is the starting quarterback. But the real question to me, and I can't wait to read about it in one of the local rags, who's going to be really going to be the number two? I don't care that O'Connell said that J.J. McCarthy is now the second string. When it comes down to it, and if Kyler Murray gets hurt, I think Wentz is going to go in. And that's going to be what's really interesting. Because my understanding is he's getting a lot more reps since he was named number two. And I know it's just a few days ago, but I even saw footage where you've got Kyler Murray throwing, and right next to him, up next, was Carson Wentz. So what's going on there? What do you think will happen?
14: If I had to wager, and occasionally back in the day, I used to wager a coin now and then.
10: Yeah.
14: It's going to depend on the situation. I think if Kyler Murray were to go down just in early in a ball game or a game that's no longer competitive, I think then we would see J.J. McCarthy. However, if Murray were to go down in a tight game in the second half, I could very easily see the veteran Carson Wentz being the guy brought in.
10: Well, but see, don't they have to? They have to anoint the third string quarterback, and he can't come in unless someone gets hurt. So I think we'll know going into games who the number two is, right? I mean, you got to designate who your third quarterback is.
14: That's true. Yeah.
10: So I mean,
14: I forgot about that, Bob.
10: That pesky little rule they have. Well, I think I do think it'd be Carson Wentz, and I think it should be Carson Wentz. And the other problem, I touched on this the other day. I think J.J. McCarthy, I don't think I watched him. I was there Sunday night, and not because, hey, I'm going to go watch a Vikings practice. They had an alumni thing for the cheerleaders. My wife was a Vikings cheerleader for 8 years. First ever Pro Bowl cheerleader for the Vikings. But anyway, I digress there. But I was there watching it, sat next to my pal Chuck Foreman and Stu Voigt. And he didn't do anything that special. I mean, he has no touch. Everything he throws is a laser. But I do think that Kyler Murray, the reason he has not had a better camp, he's being forced to go under center. In his career, he was under centered less than 15% of the time. He was in shotgun or pistol, but the stubbornness of Kevin O'Connell, he will not build. I want to see if he tries building the offense more around the skill set of Kyler Murray now that he's named him the starter, or is he going to force feed the behind the center or under center on him, which is what ruined Josh Dobbs from having a chance to be successful. Because that first game, he let him play his game, more shotgun, more pistol, less under the center, and when he forced him to go under center, he couldn't do it. So I'm very curious to see how that plays out.
14: Dobbs' biggest problem was he had sometimes had trouble differentiating the color of jersey the Vikings were wearing.
10: See, here's,
14: as opposed to the opponent's jersey color.
10: I think the reason that Kyler Murray has been in so much shotgun and pistol is because he's small. I mean, it gives him a chance to survey the field.
14: Yeah. Mm-hmm.
10: And that
14: he's a generous 5'10".
10: Oh, are you okay? Carson Wentz is much taller, or a few inches taller than J.J. McCarthy. Kyler Murray came up to J.J. McCarthy's Adam's apple. He, generous.
14: That might be a little bit of exaggeration, Bob.
10: I don't think so. Now, I say, you know, my line is I'm 6 foot in the right pair of shoes. I would say that he is 5'10 in the right pair of stilts. He is really diminutive.
14: I know that feeling, Bob, because my whole life, going back to high school football days, I was listed as 6 feet tall. And then on a recent doctor visit,
10: 5'8",
14: I panicked when I saw I was 5'11 and three quarters.
10: Oh, you are that tall then.
14: But here was the thing. I had my shoes off.
10: Oh, well, the shoes are important.
14: In a good pair of Nikes, I'm still a good solid 6'0".
10: Well, the right pair of shoes for me are, unfortunately, that's why I got involved with the Buffalo Rodeo, so I can wear cowboy boots. Because in a cowboy boot, I'm 6 feet, maybe even a little bit more. But I digress yet again. All right, now, you did your fantasy picks. Have they been out yet? Your second stage or whatever, your guys, your favorites?
14: Yes, Thursday morning we published on TwinCities.com second part, which is my favorites, which is the guys, not necessarily my favorite players, but the guys I think are going to most overperform what the billions and billions of fantasy football analysts out there are projecting.
10: Is Kyler Murray on that list?
14: Kyler Murray is the lead of the story.
10: Look at
14: Bob.
10: You know how to bring him in.
14: Yes. No Minnesota favoritism there. But yeah, it's very simple. The Kyler Murray that won the Heisman Trophy, that was the number one pick, and for most of his career until the last couple of years, would be wonderful for fantasy purposes if that's the guy who shows up behind center for the Vikings this year. Just 2 years ago, he had over 4,000 total yards with the Cardinals. And the key thing with Murray is this is arguably the most talented offense he's ever played with. He's never had I don't want to say he'd never had a receiver as good as Justin Jefferson, because DeAndre Hopkins back in the day was quite an excellent receiver himself with the Cardinals. But I think everything is there for Murray to succeed. The thing with fantasy football is, I'm sure you're aware, there's really only one quarterback worth the draft.
10: Josh Allen.
14: And that's Josh Allen. Everybody else, you should wait till the late rounds. The fact that in 10 or 12 team leagues, guys available in the late rounds are going to include Kyler Murray, Jordan Love, Trevor Lawrence, Bo Nix, guys that can put up solid numbers at the quarterback position, allowing you to use your early picks on the
10: running
14: more
10: backs.
14: Important positions of the running backs and the wide receivers.
10: All right, so give me some of your favorites here. I got a rookie favorite that I would love to get at wide receiver, and he's not one of the top, tippy-top guys.
14: Okay, well, so we'll start at running back. And I led the running back portion with Kenneth Walker, who seems an odd pick since he's never been hotter. He's a Super Bowl MVP for Seattle. But now he is the running back that Patrick Mahomes has longed for years in Kansas City. He's a Chief now, and his numbers could, I don't want to say skyrocket, but go up substantially as the number one guy in Kansas City. He could easily have a career year. Another guy who could have a career year coming off a down year in Miami is Jaylen Waddle, who is now going to be the number one pass catcher for the Broncos.
10: Actually, and go ahead, finish your thought there.
14: No, and you know, he posted excellent numbers most of his career playing second fiddle to Tyreek Hill, and now he's going to be the number one guy in Denver, and a Denver team that is going to be certainly a Super Bowl contender again.
10: They are both. Well, the Walker, I'm in auction leagues, right? So I'm not going to spend the big money on Bijan or the other guy in Detroit.
14: Jahmyr Gibbs.
10: Yeah, I know. Jahmyr Gibbs. Actually, I have him in two leagues.
14: How's that aging mind going, Bob?
10: That's not too well. But anyway, I have Gibbs in one league that's keeper league, and I have Bijan in the other one that's a keeper. I do have one where we draft fresh, and my number one running back that I want is Kenneth Walker. And Waddle is right up there as a receiver I want, because I want to be able to get good players and not put 50 or 60 bucks into one guy. But it comes down to, is Walker going to go for 45 or 50? If he does, I may not be going after him, because I think there are other really good running backs. And I might even be shooting for the, you know, the combo where you get DeAndre Swift and later get Kyle Monongai, you know, a deal like that. Because I think they're both going to be terrific.
14: At another position, a guy who people realize you have to take early, but I'm suggesting you take even earlier. I think with the new quarterback situation in Vegas with Kirk Cousins and then eventually Fernando Mendoza, I think Brock Bowers is going to have an all-world season.
10: Well, he's a first-round pick
14: for the Raiders. And it's funny, Trey McBride generally is being rated as the number one tight end based on the past 2 years in Arizona, where he was the number one receiver and had, like, I think combined like 230 receptions over the last 2 years. But he is not Brock Bowers. Brock Bowers is the one of the great physical specimens on offense in the National Football League. And I think he's in line to have a career year. He's the one tight end I could see taking like in the first two rounds of a.
10: Oh God. Yeah. He's a first round pick. If you want to be, he'll get you enormous numbers. I'll tell you another tight end. Don't sleep on Isaiah Likely with the Giants.
14: Isaiah Likely is my number two tight end.
10: Well, there you go. And then, by the way, for rookie receivers, the guy that I would love to get, and I'm, you know, I will in somewhere, Desonge Stribling. I think he's going to wind up outplaying Evans. I think he's going to be phenomenal. He's the rookie that I really want. But
14: that's a team that's really hard to figure out right now because of the injury situation.
10: Yes, it is. All right, Kevin Cusick, Pioneer Press, TwinCities.com, the man behind the loop. Take a quick break. The BS Show will be right back.
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5: I'm meteorologist Hunter McCullough with Northern News Now. Partly cloudy skies remain as we go into the overnight hours, low temperatures down into the 50s. Then we'll see partly cloudy skies early on Friday with clouds increasing towards the afternoon, a lake breeze keeping temperatures in the 60s near Lake Superior, but some 70s as you head inland. The next best chance for rain showers arrives as we go into our Saturday. With Northern News Now, I'm Hunter McCullough for 610 and FM 103.9 KDAL.
0: We are joined by Ed Cohen and Mike Friedberg from SmartStartMN. 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If you or someone you know is dealing with a DUI, they will get you back on the road safely and seamlessly. And I got to say that I used to look forward to like the fall TV season. When I mean that, the networks, you know, that you watch. I mean, I used to like Blue Bloods when that was on. And now, you know, I like the Fire Country and I like the Sheriff Country and I like the NCISs. But now, summer is phenomenal because if you have streaming, last night I didn't go to bed until after 2 because I watched the second episode of Ted Lasso, which started last week. So I watched episode 2, which came out yesterday. And then after midnight, I watched the 3 episodes of Reacher because they put the first 3 out on Prime Video. And I'm up to date on that. Loving that show. I've liked all. Now, have you guys watched either of those? Are you fans of either show?
6: I'm a fan of Ted Lasso. I love Ted Lasso. I'm a fan of Ted Lasso, too. I have heard that at least the first episode was...
7: I wasn't crazy about the first
6: one. Pretty bad.
7: Second one is better because he's back in London now. So that made it... I think that helped make it better because it's kind of, you know, it's where we know him from. So I thought that was pretty good. And, you know, they got most of the main characters back. Now, what about Reacher? Are either one of you Reacher fans?
6: Yeah. I have not watched it.
8: Yeah.
7: You should.
8: I've read all the books and I've seen all of the different variations of shows and movies.
6: I'm kind of a fan of him. I liked when he went and beat his neighbor up that time.
7: Alan Ritchson. You know what's interesting about this, though? Again, first three episodes, he just obliterates people in the first three seasons. He's actually going up against guys that are giving him a little bit of a test. And he's already, you know, three episodes and he's had how many hand-to-hands? I don't know, four or five. You know, and he's a bloody mess from like the first few minutes on. So it's always great. I love the character, and he's gotten even more. He's gotten even thicker. Alan Ritchson, the guy who plays him. Now, what about are either of you watching Lioness or Lucky?
6: No. I Lucky is that Anna.
7: Yeah, her.
6: Yeah.
7: Yes.
6: Okay.
7: And it did the Armist? I don't remember.
6: With the giant eyes?
7: Yes.
8: Oh, the one that did the chess move? Oh, is Curly Sue from...
7: Yes, Curly Sue.
8: From Ozark?
7: No, that's not her.
8: Oh, okay. I thought that's who you were talking about.
6: Anna Taylor-Joy.
7: Yeah, that's it. And
8: the other one's name Anna something, too?
6: I don't know. Another one. It was Anna de Armas.
7: That's who I came up with, and I was wrong. But Lioness isn't bad either.
8: Curly-haired blonde girl from Ozark.
6: Didn't watch Ozark.
7: She doesn't have curly hair anymore. Wow. That was just for Ozark.
8: Yeah, no, she played the
7: hillbilly
8: broad woman, too. Yeah.
7: She's pretty good, actually. She's a pretty good actress. But anyway.
8: Oh, she's great.
7: I love the fact that if you have streaming, there's not a downtime for watching shows. Because there's always something you can watch, which I just absolutely love. Now, speaking of watching, are either or both of you going to watch the Twins at the Field of Dreams Stadium down in Iowa?
6: I might have the game on.
7: Do they all come out of the corn? Do they do that?
6: I hope so.
8: I hope so.
6: I mean, that would be kind of a waste.
7: It's a waste of the corn if you didn't do that. Yeah.
8: The problem with the broadcast is going to be that Major League Baseball sold out to Netflix, and Netflix does terrible, terrible sports broadcasts.
7: It's horrible because they cannot keep up with it, and it's always buffering, which is a real pain.
8: I haven't noticed that problem, but
7: that's the problem.
8: The broadcast itself, I mean, the people. I would like to hear my home broadcast team.
7: Well,
8: and
7: now
8: if you try to listen to the radio and watch it and get Atterbury and whoever, it doesn't line up. So you're watching and
7: listening,
8: you know, a minute and a half apart.
6: There are ways to sync it, aren't there?
8: There's devices that sync it for you, I think.
6: It's like services.
7: What I do is like during the NFL season and then during the NBA season, I was watching the game and ESPN was like 30 seconds ahead or more.
6: Yeah, I've noticed that when I'm trying to think what specifically. It's football, and it's like minutes ahead.
8: Yeah.
6: Like, I'm getting scores, and it's like, I'm willing to bet in the next three plays that we score.
8: Yeah.
6: Then my wife's like, why would you even say that? I'm like, just watch.
7: That's what was...
8: So even streaming feeds can be different on different streams. Like at my house, I'll be listening to a radio station on my phone in the bathroom, and then I come out and the stream is 30 seconds off doing the same thing on another device in the bedroom.
7: Well, it was maddening when I would cover the Vikings games because you have the TV on above you. They had TVs, you know, in the press box. The play would happen. I'd look up and then 10, 15 seconds later, the play would happen on the TV. Even in the stadium, there was a delay. Is that
6: I will tell you that we use that to our advantage when I'm doing stats for the Gophers.
7: Oh, because you have it there. That's right.
6: A lot of times we will watch that, you know, delayed broadcast to kind of double check what we thought.
7: Well, that's a good point. Yeah, you know, that you have that opportunity.
6: But, you know, it's a pretty niche use of the, you know, of the delay.
7: Yeah, but it's there for you if you need it. Do either of you know what this ballpark, what it holds? This Field of Dreams?
8: 8,000.
7: That's it?
8: 8,000. And that's with temporary bleachers set up for bigger games.
7: Oh, so they don't have, that's not a permanent 8,000.
8: Interesting. No, it's a permanent, like, 4,500, I think.
7: Oh. Now, there's not a house there, right? That house, the house that we saw on Field of Dreams, did that even exist on the land originally?
8: That I do not know.
7: Oh, in the ballpark.
8: We might get a little history watching the game.
7: Well, I'm taking a look at it is not like a shot from above, but it's like a artist rendition of what it looks like. And the movie site is not the ballpark they use. Apparently, they have another ballpark that they built because it's probably this way they're going to have the ballpark park plaza and the seating, which I didn't realize. Did you know that? That it's not the actual ballpark from the movie. It's a different one.
8: I kind of assumed, but yeah, no.
7: I don't even know if they use the movie site one. And there is apparently a farmhouse there. So that probably is the original farmhouse.
6: Well, I mean, if they're using a different site, how are the ghosts supposed to find the field?
7: That's a great point.
6: Do they get a map? Does MLB send them a notice? Hey, we moved, guys.
8: They're just wandering around in the corn.
7: Yeah.
8: They pop out where they pop out.
7: And apparently it looks like there's a lot of
6: in the cornfield, apparently.
7: There's a lot of corn pork parked or planted around this ballpark. And it is, by the way, the
8: corn sweat in the air. The ball won't fly very well with all that corn.
7: That's a good point. Game, by the way, 6:30 is when it starts, and it's the Phillies at the Twins are the home team, and it is, as you mentioned, Mike, on Netflix. If I'm home at 6:30, I want to see him come out of the corn. I think that'd be kind of neat.
8: That would be neat, actually.
7: I think teams have done it before. I think they all probably do it, you know.
6: Really? Come out of the corn?
7: Yeah. You know, it'd be funny, too, if they're back there, like, waiting to go on stage and they get into a fight, you see all the corn stalks waving back and forth and getting knocked down.
8: That field is so really in the middle of nowhere. I got an offer from the Twins because we have a small season ticket package to buy a pair of VIP tickets.
7: Yeah.
8: To Dyersville. $790
7: what?
8: For a pair of VIP tickets.
7: Oh, my God.
8: Yeah. And I mean, and that's ticket price. I mean, that's from the Major League Baseball.
7: That is outrageous,
8: though. You can pay more.
7: To
8: drive that far.
7: It is a hike. No question about it. Now, I wonder, the corn, is it feed corn for, like, cattle, or is it human corn? Because I tell you what, they've put that in a store, Field of Dreams corn. People would buy it. I think they get probably a little better premium for it. But if it's cattle corn, nobody's going to really
8: corn,
7: care.
8: They'd buy it.
7: What's that?
8: They'd buy it. People would buy it if it was feed corn. It doesn't have to be sweet corn.
7: Yeah, but then they'd probably eat it, too, just to say they ate the Field of Dreams corn.
8: I think I heard somewhere recently that, like, less than a tenth of a percent of the corn grown in America is consumable by human beings.
7: No, most of it is feed.
8: Yeah, like all for livestock and other stuff.
7: I live off of Highway 55. If you drive down, you know, my road, there are half a dozen to 10 cornfields, and none of them are human, you know, are sweet corn. Nothing like a good sweet corn, though. I'll tell you that.
6: It's true.
7: Nothing.
8: Yeah, right now it's perfect.
7: Yeah, it's not too shabby. All right, we need to make sure we mention the Smart Start MN. 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
6: well,
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6: Field of Dreams, and you got a DUI.
7: Yes.
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6: Hey, Bob, before I forget, we should welcome our newest member of the show.
7: Yes.
6: Erin had her baby. We don't know. I don't know its name, but congratulations, Erin.
8: Yeah.
7: Erin, the Wondra woman, now has a little Wondra baby. Congratulations to the Wondra family. And how long before
8: one
7: she's...
8: One more, she's got a basketball team.
7: Well, I was going to say,
8: very
7: how long...
8: short basketball team.
7: How long before she gets... She expects number five. She's
6: That would be never.
8: Yeah, I think she said that they were putting a halt on any.
7: Yeah, we've heard that before. Hey, Mary and I were going to stop at four. Well, we have five. Actually, we were going to stop at one or two, and we have five. All right. Thank you, gentlemen. Ed Cohen, Mike Friedberg from Smart Start MN, smartstartmn.com. Take a quick break. The BS Show will be right back. This is Bob Sansevier,
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10: Millions across the Midwest and Ohio Valley could get slammed by severe storms. NOAA Storm Prediction Center has issued a level 2 out of 5 risk of severe thunderstorms for parts of Iowa and Illinois. Other states across the region like Missouri, Kentucky, and Indiana are under a broader level 1 threat. Damaging wind gusts are expected to be the primary threat. This comes after storms yesterday left thousands across Illinois, Indiana, and Ohio without power. Luigi Mangione will plead guilty to federal charges in the killing of UnitedHealthcare CEO Brian Thompson. That's according to multiple reports. He faces stalking charges resulting in the death of Thompson. Mangione could be sentenced to life in prison if convicted. When asked about the possible plea deal yesterday, top Manhattan federal prosecutor Jamie McDonald would only say that a court conference is scheduled for tomorrow. Mangione's New York State murder trial in the case is set to begin next month. I'm Chris Caraggio, NBC News Radio.
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0: We are joined by Christopher Faddis, co-founder and president of the nonprofit healthcare sharing ministry Solidarity HealthShare, which is an ethical, affordable alternative to traditional health insurance and is faithful to the moral teachings of the Catholic Church.
7: Chris, I wanted to talk to you about what happened up here in Colorado and basically more than two dozen states around the country. There was a multi-state salmonella outbreak traced to a grower in Sinaloa, Mexico. Jalapeno peppers, 345 people in at least 27 states had been reported getting sick, and most had been in Minnesota and Colorado. No deaths reported, but these chili peppers, they all were identified by the CDC as coming from the same distributor and the same farm area or farms in that Sinaloa, Mexico area. And the reason I bring it up is I have a policy. I love grapes, love tomatoes. Last night I bought some tomatoes and I took a look, and if I saw it was coming out of Mexico, I moved on. I found one out of Canada. Some tomatoes out of Canada. I bought those without hesitation. Now, I get them home and I wash them, but if it's out of Mexico, I know I've been to Mexico. Every time I've been to Mexico, I had a stomach bug within a week. And my thought is, wait a minute, if I go down there, why wouldn't I get it if I buy stuff that's coming up here? Mm. Aren't there, I mean, I don't know how much you know about the FBA and restrictions, but aren't there some sort of restrictions on these companies from all countries? Anything imported, it should be a lot stricter. I don't know if there's any. Maybe they need taste testers when this food comes over the border to find out what's wrong. Do you know much about this?
11: I believe there's a certain amount of product that has to be tested, you know, as things come in and all that. But, you know, the biggest thing, I think, with stuff, you know, there's a lot of product. You know, I live in Arizona, so we get a lot of product from Mexico and Arizona. And, you know, as long as it's typically if it's a good, reputable supplier, you don't see a lot of these issues. But you know, it does happen, right? So the biggest thing is washing with clean water, you know, obviously cooking the food helps a ton, you know, and making sure that you cook through You know, it doesn't work if you're trying to make a salsa, I guess, which I don't know. The Chipotle thing, I wasn't sure if that's what it was, like in their salsas or those kind of things. The only thing I wonder is, I mean, you can get salmonella, you know, and cross contamination in kitchens in the U.S. too. So, you know, there's a lot of those kind of things that, you don't know. But, you know, if you're using, like, I know even in Mexico, like, I mean, I've been there several times in the last couple of years. And, you know, if you go to good quality restaurants, they're typically using filtered water. I think the number one issue there is the water, right? You get, you know, you go to a taco stand and you don't know where they pulled their water from. And it could be a not a potable source for our standards, right? And that's typically where most people get the issues. I've had this scenario you mentioned too, where, you know, most trips I've not gotten sick in Mexico, but I've had the scenario where I did eat some of the salsa or something, and sure enough, you know, get a little sick. But I now travel with like a certain probiotic that helped me when I was sick. And if I'm in Mexico, I just take that every day. It's in addition to my regular probiotic, just to make sure that I'm fighting that off, you know?
7: Well, and because I take a probiotic too, and it is a good idea to be doing that, because it's, anything we could do to protect ourselves. And I don't do a great job of protecting myself when, like, for instance, I love grapes. And we have a place up here, and I'm sure you don't have one in Arizona. It's called Quick Trip. It's like it's the best.
11: Yeah, we have them, yeah.
7: You have them down in Arizona?
11: Yeah.
7: Oh, all right. Well, I think it's the best of the convenience stores because their food is good. It's made fresh right there, or they make it right there. Mm-hmm. It's not like something that goes just in a microwave. But anyway, they have grapes, and I check, make sure they're not Mexico. When they're not, they've got usually have a sink and Quick Trip. I just go and help myself to the sink to rinse them. But that's not enough. I mean, I'm just running water over it. And I was thinking about it the other night.
11: It's interesting. There's lots of things. Like, my wife has gotten into certain vegetables. If you wash them with, like, baking soda, you soak them in water and baking soda, that helps to get more of the potential contaminants off, and even like some of the pesticides and things. So there's I don't have time to go down that rabbit hole, but my family has, and we haven't had any issues. They wash everything when the food comes in, and they do more than that. I'm like you, I just throw it under, you know, rinse it under water for a second and pop it in my mouth.
7: Well, I think it's better than nothing. And then,
11: you know, I think the bottom line is being careful. You also have to be careful because you don't want to overdo it. Because I know some people are like, you know, there's a lettuce thing, so I'm never going to eat lettuce again. Well, it was a one-time thing. It was only affected certain states, you know, certain products, that kind of thing. So, but I had the same feeling you did. I was in the grocery store where I needed like a quick dinner. I was picking up a couple salads to go with dinner. And I right away, I went, wait a minute, where's this lettuce outbreak again? You know, and luckily the store had a sign posted, you know, explaining the risk and all that. So, you know, you've got to pay attention to those things and then, you know, follow all the different steps to help protect yourself. And I think you fare well, but I do think, I don't remember the name of the probiotic, Bob, that my doctor had told me to take when I got sick in Mexico, but people can look it up. I'm sure they can find. And I have a bottle of that just sits in my medicine cabinet. And when I'm going down there, I bring it with me and I just start taking it. And so far I've actually taken probably 3 or 4 trips since the last time I got sick, and I have not got sick down there. So maybe that's what you need to do when you get those Mexican tomatoes next time. Just take a different probiotic.
7: No, I'm not going near those Mexican tomatoes. Not going. But, you know, like with the grapes, though, what I love to do is take them in the car if I'm going on a trip and just pop them in. You know, I know that. Oh, yeah. But again,
11: that's
7: little bit of water.
11: Stay awake on the drive too, without eating candy. So
7: well, then I have to pull over and use the restroom, though, because it goes right through you. You know, that sort of thing. But the, there's just so many things we have to be aware of and beware of when it, you know, when you're talking about anything that's fresh like that. So I think it's very important, you know, that we do that. And, I wanted to also talk to you about Solidarity HealthShare, solidarityhealthshare.org. If you want more information, your group and your team, I know you've had, we talked about the 10-year anniversary, which was recently, but you've done so many things. Do you have, like, for instance, if I were to call and say, do you have like a department where if I called and asked about certain foods that are safe or not safe, that people could answer questions or certain things? Like you mentioned, the probiotic. Is there anything if I called and said, hey, I'm looking for something to deal with, what do you recommend? Is there, do you guys make recommendations, or would I be better off calling your dial care?
11: Yeah, you're better off calling dial care. Yeah, we don't have that right now. There are some things, for folks that are on the Solidarity Well program, they'll be working with a health coach, and they do get, they'll get into some of that medical, because they're doing, kind of a medical consult, health coach, nutrition consult. So they will get into that, but not for the general general sense. You know, occasionally we'll do obviously some articles and things from from our medical officer, chief medical officer, and the like. But yeah, it's, you know, it's there are a lot of places to find the info, and definitely BioCare is one place.
7: Great,
11: you
7: know, by
11: especially
7: the way.
11: If it's specific, right? Great service, the telehealth.
7: Phenomenal. And, your telehealth is terrific, and I wanted to give a big plug for that because, fortunately, my family has not had any. We haven't had to submit any issues with the family because we've been, after a run of some surgeries, we've been, for the last few years, we've had nothing that was serious. But we have used DialCare, and for people that, you know, that are spending hundreds. I mean, if you go to the doctor, it could be 600 or more just for a visit. DialCare, you call them up. Let's say you think you have strep throat. You give the symptoms. And one of your doctors will, if they, you know, you have the symptoms of like strep or any type of issue like that, they will prescribe a med for it, and it doesn't cost anything. It's part of solidarity. And that is, to me, is phenomenal. The amount of money, I mean, when you have a family with children, the number of times you might have to run to the doctor, it's just a great, great savings. And that's, I mean, that's one of the, there's many reasons, but one of the big reasons that, you know, that I advise people to look into Solidarity HealthShare. And you've had DialCare almost since the beginning, right? Or was it since the beginning?
11: Yeah, I mean, not quite, but close. Yeah, within a couple of years, I think 2018, 2019, somewhere in there. And yeah, they've been a great partner. And I was just telling someone about that the other day. I've never had like a, you know, even just going to the doctor, right? We all have experiences where like, eh, that was okay. You know, I've never had that. It's always been pretty good for us and for my family. And, you know, sometimes they're telling you, don't worry about that. You don't need to go to the hospital. And sometimes they're like, hey, get off the phone and get your butt, you know.
7: Oh, they'll be honest.
11: Or whatever. And they're honest with you. And, you know, I think it's always good. And it's been great for my kids to help them, you know, to help us assess things with them. So I love using it. It's a great service. It's actually, you know, we have a great relationship with them. So, yeah, our members are definitely, it's a great benefit. And to your point, Bob, things like this outbreak, just like when COVID happened, if you remember, I mean, having DialCare was a huge help during that time.
7: Absolutely.
11: Because no one knew what to do. And they were, you know, and just a phone call away. And it actually helped a lot of people to realize that telehealth actually is a very good benefit, a good program for them.
7: And the other thing I wanted to mention while we're on the topic is the number of things that you've done over the last, you know, number of years to make things more affordable for people. My DialCare, there's no cost to it, but I think among the things you've done that are terrific is you're making it more affordable for young people who are relatively healthy, that you pay a very small premium a month. The deductible might be higher, but I mean, a lot of young people don't have a lot of issues, and you've added

0: benefits. So we're very pleased with those programs. But you know, next time we talk, hopefully I'll be able to tell you about a new program we're launching for Medicare, which we're
1: absolutely. I want to hear about that.
0: Yeah.
1: Because you know, I'm of Medicare age. I hate to admit, but I am.
0: I didn't tell anyone. I kept it a secret.
1: I know you did. All right. Well, thank you so much, sir. 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Hey, this is Bob Sansevier, and I want to tell you about my go-to theater for movies on the big screen, St. Michael Cinema. 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
1: 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We are joined by Rod from Tech Warrior in Rockford, my go-to place, my go-to guy for all things computers and websites, and we're going to get you more information about how to get in touch with Rod in a bit. But first, Rod, school's coming. Sadly, it's coming quickly. A lot of people, you know, just about every school kid has some kind of a computer that they use. And what would you say is the bare bones minimum if you have a kid? Is it different if you're in elementary school or middle school or high school? What do they need? Can they get by with an iPad? Should they look for an Apple? Should they look for a PC? I mean, I'm much more partial to PC. I've tried the Apples. I do have an iPad, but I like the Apple actual computers, maybe because I didn't learn enough on them. But what do you recommend somebody looks for at a reasonable price?

0: for their kid.
1: Well, a large portion of that trick is going to be, what are they going to be doing with it? Nowadays, you're going to want at least something with 8 gigs of RAM and probably a solid state hard drive or an M2, which most of them are. If you go refurbished, that some of the refurbished don't have the solid states, but they're going to be pretty cheap nowadays, but they'll be really slow. So those two are probably going to be your biggest things. It also depends on what your kid's doing. Like if the school is using Google Docs, stuff like that, then you don't really, you can do like a $200-$300 Chromebook that'll run all of that.
0: Well, but you have refurbished, do you have a stockpile of them now, or do you not have that many?
1: Not as of right now. I think I have a couple, maybe two or three, but they'll be gone within a few days, probably.
0: And you generally put solid state in, right? Because you upgrade the ones you have.
1: I put solid state in everything I do when I do it.
0: Okay. Now, what is, because you got there's a lot that goes into a computer, but what about the, is Intel Core i5 the base? I mean, what's the bottom line you want to get when it comes to having, is it an Intel that you want? What do you want in your computer? I mean, I'm looking at, I got a Lenovo with a Core i5, and it seems to run fine. Is there a basic thing you look for?
1: Well, that's the tricky part, because, like, the i3 and the i5 are either dual core, and the i5 also has a quad core option. So we're at a point now where most everything is either two cores or upwards of 8 or 16 cores.
0: Oh.
1: So it's, and really the computer can technically only handle two cores at the same time. So, you know, you have Windows 64-bit edition, which is the Windows everyone uses. The 64-bit, each core can only do 32 bits.
0: So some of it's overkill.
1: It depends on what you use it for, because it's switching between tasks.
0: Okay.
1: So if you have a choice between, say, a computer with a couple more cores or a computer with, like, say, 16 or 32 gigs of memory, I would probably go for more memory versus an extra core, because the memory works all the time without needing a special operating system to utilize all the memory versus the cores. They can only be used two at a time.
0: All right, so here's a question I have, because I don't know enough about these things. Generally, I think with one exception, everything that I've gotten, by the way, the Intel, the Core 5 is the processor, but it's been an Intel. Yes. There's others. Is it AMD? There's a number of others. Should people stay away from those, or are they okay to go for something other than an Intel?
1: Well, some of that is personal preference. Personally, I'm a little more of an AMD guy, because they are still high quality, but you also tend to get a little more bang for your buck with an AMD processor.
0: Because so, it's not the big name brand. Is that why?
1: Well, it is a big name brand. It's just not as commonly heard of.
0: Yeah,
1: people are used to hearing Intel, because Intel has been around for a long time.
0: So
1: as a big name in the market.
0: If you got an AMD, what's the basic one you don't want to go below? Or is any AMD good?
1: Currently, I would not go below a Ryzen 3.
0: Okay. So is it Horizon or a Ryzen? How do you spell it? H-O-R-I-Z-O-N.
1: Ryzen. R-Y-Z-E-N.
0: Oh, okay. Ryzen 3. All right. See, I don't know enough
1: about
0: these.
1: And a lot of these, something to mention, a lot of these can be upgraded. People automatically write it off instead of looking, maybe it's slow because it just needs a little bit more memory, or maybe it's an older computer that just needs a solid state hard drive. Until about 2017 or so, 2018, I can upgrade a lot of those computers.
0: And that's important to know that, because I've had Rod upgrade some computers of mine and they work great. So that's something to keep in mind. And by the way, you want to keep listening. We're going to take a quick break here, but keep listening, because you've got all the information of how to get in touch with Rod. So we're going to take that quick break and the BS show will be right back. And you'll find out how to get Rod. 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That's 612-404-0311. And now, Psychic Ruth Lorden.
2: Did you feel the effects of this eclipse, the Lionsgate, and all of this planetary activity that started August 8th and basically is coming now to an end. They say that we lost things in life, we're getting new ideas for new things, and relationships are all coming very clear. In my readings, I did notice changes in my personal life. I noticed the energy flowing. What did you feel? This was a great time, and still is today, to open, awaken, and let flow the crown chakra and the amrita or immortal juice that comes through it from the top of the head. This also is involved with the aura, which we see that the angels have, and it awakens and opens our highest self, which causes healing, causes world peace, etc. It's our divine right to flow this way, so let's turn it on.
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9: I'm meteorologist Hunter McCullough with Northern News Now. Partly cloudy skies remain as we go into the overnight hours, low temperatures down into the 50s. Then we'll see partly cloudy skies early on Friday with clouds increasing towards the afternoon, a lake breeze keeping temperatures in the 60s near Lake Superior, but some 70s as you head inland. The next best chance for rain showers arrives as we go into our Saturday. With Northern
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10: NBC News Radio, I'm Scott Carr. Millions across the Midwest and Ohio Valley are bracing for another round of severe storms. Indiana's under a level 3 flood threat today. Governor Mike Braun there has declared a statewide disaster emergency. That system's now forecast to move over Illinois and Indiana throughout the day. Officials in Hawaii are urging residents to finalize their storm prep as Tropical Storm Lala moves towards the islands. The National Hurricane Center forecasts Lala to get stronger. It could be near hurricane strength when it nears the Big Island on Saturday. Reports say the accused killer of UnitedHealthcare CEO Brian Thompson, Luigi Mangione, will plead guilty to federal charges. Former federal prosecutor Brent Tolman says Mangione's defense team might want a deal because the feds charged Mangione with stalking resulting in death, not murder.
11: Because on the federal system, there's quite a bit that they will be able to argue for a lighter sentence.
10: Mangione could still face a life sentence if he pleads guilty in federal court. In his state case, Mangione's being charged with second-degree murder. Tolman says his chances of life without parole are much higher there than in federal court.
11: But the reality is, you know, a homicide case should be charged in by the state. It should be the most serious charge. And we don't have that here.
10: Tolman says if there's a deal on the table, Mangione's lawyers will no doubt ask for the state charges to be dismissed based on a double jeopardy rule. The board of directors for the Kennedy Center in Washington is moving forward with a plan to close down the building for 2 years and add President Trump's name back to the building. The board voted today, says the New York Times, to approve Trump's plan to close the Performing Arts Center, to undergo renovations, and to add the inscription restored and renovated by President Donald J. Trump under the center's main signage. This after a federal judge ordered Trump's name be removed from the building. Scott Carr, NBC News Radio.
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10: Reports say the 5,000 sailors and Marines aboard the USS Abraham Lincoln have been facing a mental health crisis amid a record-breaking deployment at sea. It's been at sea for 264 days straight, partly because of the war with Iran, and family members say there's been multiple attempts by some sailors to jump overboard. CNN reports a sailor was quickly rescued last month after jumping overboard. That number of days at sea sets a new modern record. In New Jersey, the FBI is adding an alleged scammer to their most wanted fraudsters list. Lizzie Radabali reports the fraudster targeted hundreds of investors in New Jersey.
14: Ray Grabato II previously served as the president and owner of a realty investment company. Authorities claim he scammed investors out of more than $650 million between 2018 and 2022. Federal officials said Grabato has ties to the Philippines and may be residing there. Anyone with information leading to an arrest is being offered a $150,000 reward.
10: The number of days Kalshi will be allowed to operate in Washington state may be numbered. Now a Superior Court judge in King County, Washington's issued a final order requiring Kalshi to stop its operations in the state.
15: Washington's attorney general filed a lawsuit that claims Kalshi's prediction market is actually gambling. The ruling requires Kalshi to set up a geofence by August 19th that would stop Washington residents from taking part. The order stops Kalshi from accepting wagers on sports, elections, politics, entertainment, culture, tech, and science or mentions in Washington. I'm Brad Ford.
10: Governor Gavin Newsom in California wants to lower how much utility companies pay when their equipment causes wildfires. Newsom says the current rules are putting too much financial pressure on utilities, driving up electricity bills. His plan would cap some wildfire costs and lawyers' fees. Critics of that plan say the move would just shift the cost burden to victims, ratepayers, and taxpayers. Scott Carr, NBC News Radio.
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1: NBC News Radio, I'm Scott Carr. Millions across the Midwest and Ohio Valley are bracing for another round of severe storms. Indiana's under a level 3 flood threat, but Governor Mike Braun there has declared a statewide disaster emergency. That system's forecast to move over Illinois and Indiana through this evening. In Hawaii, officials are urging residents to finalize their storm preparations as Tropical Storm Lala moves toward the islands. The National Hurricane Center forecasts the storm will get stronger and could be near hurricane strength when it nears the Big Island on Saturday. Forecasters say Lala will likely produce 5 to 10 inches of rain, with isolated totals reaching 20 inches. Reports say the accused killer of UnitedHealthcare CEO Brian Thompson, Luigi Mangione, will plead guilty to federal charges. That from several reports, Mangione faces stalking charges resulting in the death of Thompson and could be sentenced to life in prison if convicted. Scott Carr, NBC News Radio.
2: Minnesota News Network, I'm Sean Maloney. Democratic Minnesota Senator Amy Klobuchar is backing new legislation that would protect drinking water systems from cyber attacks. The Water Cyber Shield Act would expand EPA oversight and provide funding to help utilities strengthen cybersecurity. The proposal comes after coordinated cyber attacks targeted more than 30 community water systems across Minnesota in recent weeks. Getting kids ready for the classroom can put a sizable dent in the family budget. Minnesota Retailer Association President Bruce Neustad says the average K-12 family is expected to spend.
3: Believe it or not, it's going to sound like a really high number, but it's estimated that the average family will spend just over $860 on back to school.
2: Neustad says for college students and their families, the number is considerably higher, an average of just over $1,400. In the Minnesota Wild and the American Red Cross are teaming up for a blood drive later this month at Grand Casino Arena. The event's set for August 27th from 10 a.m. to 4 p.m. Organizers say donations are especially needed as the Red Cross faces a national blood shortage. Donors will receive free parking and a $15 e-card. This is MNN.
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0: Well, we wish we could get to every call and question on the show, but if you have a money question and you want an answer for your situation, head over to our website and use Ask Ramsey. 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Like, they are really iterating this, like, to make it as good as possible. And they'll ask you some questions to get a better insight into your situation. And I was like, that's what I would have asked. I thought that as the question comes up for me, I was like, that's probably what I would ask on the show. So it really is. It is amazing. 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All right, so let's go to Luke in Billings, Montana. Hi, Luke. Welcome to the show.
1: Hi, how's it going? Thanks for taking my call.
0: Absolutely. How can we help today?
1: So my wife and I are in baby step 6, and I'm having a hard time convincing her to cut up all the credit cards and let the FICO score go to 0 because she's nervous when and if we go to refi our house for a lower interest rate, because we used our FICO score basically, you know, to get our house originally.
2: So it sounds like she's missing a piece of information, I think, because in her mind, she's thinking if we have a 0 credit score, we won't be able to get as good of a interest rate.
1: Yep.
0: Or an undetermined. They just can't pull up the information because you've been out of debt and closed all the accounts. Mm-hmm. And that only takes about 9 to 12 months. It's not that long.
1: And that's what I've told her, and the whole manual underwriting or whatever it's called.
2: Why doesn't she believe it? Why has she said, this is the reason why I don't believe that you're telling me the truth or that fact is real?
1: She just says, we used it to get our house originally, and it took so long to get it to a good score, and I just don't want to close it. I've tried to explain it to her a few times, and
0: you guys are on baby steps. How much further do you guys have to pay off your house?
1: We just bought it like 6 months ago, so we owe like $520 on it.
0: And she thinks that you guys are going to refinance. Does she have a belief that it's going to go back down to 2% interest rate? Because it's not.
1: Yeah, right now we're at 6.
0: Yeah, and that's pretty normal. I mean, from what everything that, you know, the Fed is doing and all that, like for the foreseeable future, mm-hmm. nobody is saying that it's going to go down significantly. It's probably going to stay pretty steady for a long time. Because mm-hmm. remember, too, Luke, that the 2% that we were living at was an unheard world. Like, that was unheard
2: of. It was a result of...
0: Yes, all this other borrowing that was happening. And so it's corrected itself. And so 6% actually in the grand scheme of mortgages is not
2: pretty good.
0: That bad, right? It's bad for us because we've been used to 2%. But it's probably never, I mean, most real estate experts are saying it's probably never going to go back to 2%.
2: Uh-huh.

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1: Hey, what's up? 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Listen, I need everyone to put your phones down. Yes, put it down. You're going to live. 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We are wired to have deep, meaningful, and even fun relationships, not to stay glued to our phones, swiping right, swiping left, and thumbs down on everybody that we're mad at. 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
0: Most people know me as the guy who did stupid with a lot of zeros on the end. 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
0: Hey guys, Dave Ramsey here. If you have a money question and you're not sure what to do next, you're not alone. I hear that every single day on this show from people who feel stuck and who are looking for advice. 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

0: thousand total.
1: No, it's about 40 to each of us,
0: 40 to each of
1: 45.
0: you. Got it. Okay.
1: He makes a
0: So
1: little bit more than me, but he makes less hours, and I have the ability for overtime.
0: once you get the degree, you have one semester left. What's your income going to go up to?
1: Hopefully, for me alone, somewhere in the 90,000 to 100,000 range, once I have my master's.
2: Yeah,
1: But
2: no.
1: until
2: With this,
1: then,
2: just with this degree, nothing, because it doesn't. I don't think it adds value to your current job, right?
1: no, not
2: Yeah.
1: really. I can become like a case manager, something like that, for about what I'm making now.
2: Yep.
0: Okay.
2: All right. So the degree is a little bit of a wash, and we're not going to go deeper in debt to get the master's to hopefully make then a
0: Yeah,
2: hundred.
0: got
2: So
0: you.
2: we are okay. So I mean the number one goal would be to get you guys your head above water just in your current day-to-day bills, so you're not having to have this
0: This
2: daily pay.
0: paycheck deal.
2: Yes. I want you on a rhythm. And so what this usually means is you kind of have to like shock the system, which is going to mean working weekends, working nights somewhere. And it's going to probably take, I would think, a good 60 days of another job, Linnea, to get some cash flow in so that you guys have enough in your account that you don't have to be waiting on that next paycheck, if that makes sense, that there's enough in there to pay what you guys need for the next one. And so,
1: I did something stupid too. I cashed out my 401k. There wasn't much in it.
0: oh.
1: It was 13, it was $1,600 before taxes. So I have that on the way to just give us a buffer of something so
2: Okay.
1: that we can get out of this cycle.
2: So
1: And that
2: yeah.
1: was the only reason why I did it.
0: Do you know, let's pretend today that you were current and you weren't behind on anything. Do you know with the amount of money that you bring in every month and your minimum payments, are you in the red or are you in the green?
1: No, we make
0: Assuming.
1: enough money on
0: Okay.
1: paper. Yeah.
0: Okay, so when you do your every dollar budget and you plug in, the 90,000, how much is that per month for you guys?
1: So it's about, I think after everything, that gives us a surplus of like
0: No, just the amount of your
1: 400.
0: paychecks.
2: Like 6,000-ish
1: Oh.
2: probably hit your account, would you say?
1: I
0: Should
1: make
0: be.
1: 20 or 1200 per check. I get paid biweekly, and then he gets paid around 900.
0: Okay, and nobody's investing, right?
1: No.
0: Okay. So here's what I would say. Do the budget and do it with, I want to know exactly what that margin's going to be. And then the other number I want to know is exactly how much you are behind on today. Like, what's the deficit for this month? Right now we're in August. So and we're not even midway through yet. So are you already operating at a deficit, or tell me how this current month looks?
1: Well, when I did the every dollar budget, it said that we have about $400 extra at the end of the month, but I think it's more of a timing issue. We have heavier bills in the second half of the month.
0: Okay, good
1: So.
0: to know. So let's do this. On every dollar, there's a paycheck planning feature because what you're highlighting, Linnea, is really important. It's the first step to budgeting is deciding how much we're going to spend, right? And assigning the line items. But the second part of budgeting that a lot of people miss is now we have to decide when we can spend it. And sometimes it's as simple, Linnea, as calling in and saying, my mortgage is due on the first. It might be easier if it's due on the 15th. And you can call in and make those changes. A lot of times there's flexibility as long as you're paying it that month, right? And moving things around so that you know when I get the first check on the 30th, that's when I pay, bills 1 through 3. And then on the 15th check, that's when I pay the majority of the other bills, right? I pay the three biggest ones with the first check, and then I pay all the little ankle biters with the second check. And so it's a little bit of a puzzle sometimes to figure out what bills you can pay with what check, but let that be your homework tonight because I actually think that that's the solution here is knowing, okay, when I get paid that first check on the 30th, even though my entire grocery budget might be $600, but I can only spend 250 of that grocery budget on the first check. And then when the second check comes, now I can spend the other 600. You see what I'm saying? And so that's the puzzle that you guys need to sit down and figure out, because I think you're right. There is enough money there at least to hit the minimums. And then when you get on that rhythm, like Rachel said, now we can feel really confident about taking the $400 in margin and chucking it away at, you know, whatever credit card or the smallest debt is.
2: Lania, do you know what you could sell your car for?
1: Carvana says $19,000. That was my second part of my question is, I'm having a hard time convincing my husband to let go of it. We just got it in January. Okay. It's a 2024, and he's really attached to it.
2: Think if you guys can sell this, if you guys can sell that, maybe get $12,000 for the collections, and you start doing it, I think in 3.5 years, your life looks different.
0: Yes.
2: All right, there's ultimately only one way to financial peace, and that's to walk daily with the Prince of Peace, Christ Jesus.
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